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14: 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Welcome to the broadcast. We've got a good one for you lined up tonight. The guest lineup is going to be huge. It always is. We're going to start off right now with Neil McCabe from Real America's Voice. Neil McCabe, longtime OG and contributor. Neil, how the heck are you, my friend? Welcome in. Let's get started. We've got you for the next half hour. We're just going to dive right in, if that's okay with you, Neil. How you doing?
15: Hey, fantastic. Very good to be with you. A lot going on in Washington, at least for the first 3 days of the week. We have Monday, the president goes to Oakland County, Michigan. He'll be doing a rally at the General Motors Proving Grounds. That is critical because early voting starts already in Michigan this week. And Michigan, obviously, there's a lot of House seats in play, and there's a Senate seat there. The incumbent Democrat, Gary Peters, looked at the tea leaves and says, I can't win. So that actually could be a pickup for the Republicans in the Senate in Michigan. Tuesday is the funeral of Senator Lindsey Graham, who was always a delight to me. I loved talking to him to the side. I loved interviewing with him. He was always bright and funny and smart and didn't always agree with him, but right. He was always great to me. Zelensky and Netanyahu and a slew of other people from all over the world are going to pay tribute to Graham. Netanyahu and Zelensky will be at the White House Tuesday, so that should be a blockbuster. And then if that wasn't enough, Mark, to start off the week,
14: Mac.
15: Senator
14: Rand
15: Paul.
14: He's losing that Boston accent, ladies and gentlemen.
15: Senator Rand Paul will be going tete-a-tete with
14: Fauci.
15: Dr. Anthony Fauci Wednesday morning. Fauci, of course, got one of the last-minute auto-pen pardons from Joseph R. Biden Jr.'s staff, obviously.
14: You mean from Hunter
15: Biden? Biden had no idea. Yeah, exactly. But I will. That was something that I actually, when I was a senior advisor to the U.S. Pardon Attorney, I had to bone up on that situation as questions about it came in from the White House and Maine Justice. And That was something that was like up until the last minute, Fauci's attorneys were hammering the pardon office and the White House. It's like, guys, we got to get this thing done. And so that's your Monday, Tuesday, Wednesday. And obviously there's a war going on. There's a concern that the real reason the president has paused the attacks on the Iranians is not because of the peace negotiations through Oman, but actually because we're running out of munitions. And In a way that makes sense, because we gave away a lot of stuff to the Ukrainians, whatever, right? That's Biden thought, or I keep saying Biden, his people seem to think that was a great idea. And, it'll take 4 years to replenish our inventory of Tomahawks to where it was in, say, January, right? So let's say pre-Operation Epic Fury. And some of these others, it's going to take 3 to 6 years because we just don't have the production capacity, because our defense contractors, instead of building up production capacity, they were buying back stock and giving themselves options, and everybody was having a good time. Because everyone knows there's not going to be another war, Mark.
14: Yeah, well, they were also reverse engineering UFOs. Don't forget that one too, Neil. Okay, I got to ask you this question. Do we really believe that the most powerful nation on Earth is running out of munitions? Do we really buy this? I don't buy it. I'm sorry, yes. I don't buy it. Maybe it'll take 3 or 4 years to replenish some of that stock. But if we thought, or our mortal enemies, the Russians and the Chinese, went, hey, their weapons broke,
16: Now would be a great time. I don't see it, man. I'm sorry. I don't buy it. I think the reason I don't buy a lot of it is because the media is all over it. The Democrats are all over it. That tells me it's a bunch of bull.
15: The answer to your question is that when we war game and war plan, right, we assume that the Marines are going to take those islands. And instead of taking the islands and securing the ports and the coastal and island garrisons, right, with our U.S. Marine Corps, right, instead we did not put boots on the ground because we figure every time an American serviceman steps foot on a beach, it's Vietnam. And everyone knows we're afraid to put feet on the boots on the ground, right? And everyone knows that you can run out the clock. And so this thing started in February. We were told it was going to be over in 2 months. And instead, you know, now we're coming up on August.
16: Yeah. Oh, yeah.
15: And
16: that's a serious concern.
15: And politically, it will be a problem if it continues past Labor Day, because that's when people lock in for the midterms. And I will also tell you that I actually studied this in Vietnam. Was studying this afternoon. Mm-hmm. Support for the Vietnam War was the majority of Americans said, Gallup polling, Vietnam is a good idea, yes or no. The majority of Americans said yes until like August of 68 when President Johnson started negotiating to get out. And then the American people are like, well, if Johnson thinks this is a bad idea, why are we still there? Now, it went up, and throughout his presidency, Nixon
16: Then it began heating up in 68. It got even worse.
15: Nixon,
16: so, yeah.
15: I'll say Nixon had majority approval, like the majority of Americans approved of Nixon's handling of Vietnam, whereas with Johnson, it was down to, at one point, it was 27%. So the people, since Nixon was trying to fix it, Nixon was trying to win it, Nixon was trying to achieve our geopolitical goals, obviously he got hamstrung by the Watergate hoax, which was basically a coup, but that's another story. I will say this.
16: Well,
15: the president needs to get serious and not be afraid of taking some of these islands, because that's what Marines do. When a Marine takes an island, that doesn't mean we're going to be in Afghanistan for 20 years. Go ahead,
16: Neil. No, I'm not. Listen, when Justin Moon comes on tonight, I'm going to be asking him a lot about this, because as of right now, he's been proven right. He was very skeptical of this, and I believe you sat on a round table with him. You heard him with your own eyes
15: and
16: ears. Okay, he's been very skeptical of this, and of course that gives me, now we go to the midterms here, because these midterms are critical for our Second Amendment foundations, ladies and gentlemen, as we're coming off the heels of historic victories over the last 2-3 months, and we smell the nails in the coffin coming up when SCOTUS takes both the Viramontes case and the Higgins case coming up in their next term. We've got a real opportunity in front of us, and what we don't need is a loss at the midterms because of what's happening in Iran. And that's been a real bone of contention. You know, Justin has been all over that. He's been right about that so far, and that's a big concern of yours as well. When we come back from this break, Neil, I know Derek's going to tell me we're getting ready to take a break here in just exactly 1 minute. See, that's the radio host in me. I was sensing that, and here it comes. But when we come back, I want to go back to the midterms, and I want to focus specifically on the state of Georgia. And I want to compare it to Arizona. Arizona, ooh, man. Arizona's just a hair away from being blue, literally blue, politically. The question I have for you now is Georgia, because now the ads are beginning to pop. John Ossoff is rising in the polls here, which I never thought would happen, and it is happening. It is real. Keisha Lance Bottoms is winning across every major poll in the state of Georgia for the governor's race. She's got it going on. I'm telling you, her ads are very polished. She's very polished. There's a fight going on in Georgia. Ladies and gentlemen, these are states that we cannot afford to lose. And Neil, I want to get into the weeds with you on the midterms, okay, when we come back. Is that fair with you? You good with that? You ready to go midterms?
15: Yeah,
16: absolutely.
15: I was in Georgia with the president last week.
16: Okay, well, I did not know that, so we'll talk a little bit about that as well. Ladies and gentlemen, when we come back from the break, we'll be talking with Neil McCabe about the midterms, the importance of the midterms, and then we'll switch gears to a couple specific Second Amendment issues that I want to talk with him about on the heels of this historic last month that we've had. We'll be back right after the break with the great Neil McCabe from Real America's Voice. Don't go away. Armed American Radio listeners, you already know the name. 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
16: 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Please don't do that while you're driving, but we appreciate you being here. 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Really helps the algorithm. The show is growing like crazy over there on YouTube. We're also on Rumble. You can watch us on Rumble at Armed American Radio. If you're there, we appreciate that very much. And you also get the edited versions the next day when the commercials are pulled out. It's impossible for us to do that now because we are live. That's why we put the screens up there for you if you happen to be watching. Radio stations, you got the full bore. We love each and every one of our affiliates around the country, and we've got a bunch of new ones last month as well. We gave you some shout-outs also. So let's get back to Neil McCabe, Real America's Voice TV. Neil, welcome back in, my brother. Let's go to the midterms. Let's talk midterm now. I'm not going to lie to you. I'm getting a little bit concerned about Georgia, and I'm not really sure why. If I shouldn't be, let me know. If my gut feeling is correct, let me know why and tell me what we need to know. We cannot afford to lose a conservative southern state to Akeisha Lance Bottoms. Now, we'll hold the House and Senate. We have supermajorities. Not worried about that. It just means nothing will get done, and we won't be able to advance squat. And we don't want that to happen, and we don't want the Democrats getting any headway. Is Ossoff safe? Is Collins got a chance? What do you predict happening here in the state of Georgia?
15: Well, if Ossoff is at 53 and Collins is at, I don't know, 40, 45, right?
16: Close, yeah.
15: That means that, you know, so there's what, 5 or 6 points in the middle there. It's significant that Ossoff is over 50.
16: Agreed.
15: And
16: that's my concern.
15: The undecided will break against the incumbent and for the challenger. Collins is a phenomenal candidate, but, you know, 4 years ago, was it 4 years ago? 4 years ago, he won kind of a nasty primary, Georgia 10, against Vernon Jones. And Jones was running for governor, agreed to get out so that to clear the field for David Perdue, who then got crushed. But, you know, Vernon Jones thought that he should probably have gotten a nod from the White House. And there's a lot of people who believe, you know, that if he agreed to get out of the governor's race to help the president's plan, he should have gotten a free ride in Georgia 10. And so that's created so there's still some of that animosity about Collins. But overall, Collins is a phenomenal politician, a great guy. He's funny. He's smart. Apparently his son-in-law has gotten involved with some real fringe characters. Mm-hmm. And basically Ossoff is associating Collins with some of those fringe characters, which is going to hurt Collins in the middle. And there used to be not a middle, but there's a purple middle in Georgia that exists because of all the corporations that have plowed into the state and brought all their liberal employees and executives with them. But Collins, I don't want to count Collins out. You're right. Something has to happen dramatically. And, you know, the attack has started. They started making fun of Ossoff for spending, you know, $4,000 on makeup. And, you know, maybe the attack machine will sort of spin up. Now, with Rick Jackson, is that his name?
16: Rick Jackson, right.
15: Gubernatorial?
16: Yeah.
15: That guy, his life story is straight out of Charles Dickens.
16: Yeah. He's the real deal.
15: He's not the MAGA candidate. And so the Georgia establishment put him up, and he's a compelling guy, but they put him up to stick it to Trump. And so Trump was a champ, and he went down to Georgia, and he went on stage with the guy, and he endorsed the guy, and he said all these great things about the guy. But the fact of the matter is Jackson knew that Trump wanted Burt Jones. Is it Burt Jones?
16: Mm-hmm.
15: Lieutenant governor.
16: Yep. You're right.
15: Yeah. And it's like, so what are you going to do? Right. You basically stuck it to the Georgia establishment was able to defeat Trump's pick. And now you expect Trump. And it's like Republicans don't win without MAGA. So it's like, once again, Once again, the establishment basically screws over MAGA, and then when they're in trouble, they call on MAGA because they can't win without MAGA.
16: So yeah, it's interesting. We're seeing more.
15: And instead, Georgia's jacked.
16: We're seeing more of John Ossoff over the last 2 months than we've heard from him during his entire time in the U.S. Senate. Let me put it that way. You didn't even know he existed. The Democrats artfully kept him quiet because they knew he's not the best candidate. They were smart the way they played this. Now he's out. He's written one bill, sponsored a couple others. Children's safety, the media's all over it. And I'm getting very concerned about the Jackson situation and Keisha Lance Bottom. She is a candidate that can win this election, ladies and gentlemen. This is not Stacey Abrams, okay?
15: And Jackson, I saw Jackson speak, and he was very compelling.
16: Yeah, I think he pulls this out, but it's going to be very tight. It's going to be very tight. It's going to be tighter than I wish it would.
15: He is not running a broad campaign. He is running a very narrow campaign because he's still, when I saw him speak, he was still campaigning as if it was the Republican primary. He wasn't talking about all Georgians. And I don't know. It's like, obviously Trump is going to have to bail him out, and Trump has to do it because you can't have one of the most conservative states in the country with two left-wing lunatics representing it in the Senate.
16: No, you can't. It's an embarrassment. With Warnock and Ossoff in there, it's an absolute embarrassment. Nonetheless, guys, this is why the midterms are so critical. When you have issues like this in a state like Georgia, it should not be. Bottom line is, I've said this often, I'll say it again. If Sherman came down here and put a couple battalions before he left on his march and said every time they try to rebuild it, knock it back down, we wouldn't be in this situation. But he didn't, and we are. And it's because of the city of Atlanta that is the problem in the state of Georgia. And if you want to get into the Second Amendment issue on that, ladies and gentlemen, I've covered it a million times. You get rid of crime in Atlanta, and you've got no crime in Georgia. Isn't that the case in any big blue city, in any red state, or any state for that matter? Yeah, it is. That's a factual statement. You know what? Facts don't suffer fools. Facts are stubborn things as well. But that's where we're at. Neil, I want your prediction on midterms right now, if you can give it to us. We're going to do this with you, but you know, every time you're on, I want to ask you because things will change. We're coming up on a midterm, 4 minutes away. We've only got about 30 seconds. Go for it.
15: Okay. The Republicans pick up 3 to 4 seats in the Senate. They hold serve and pick up maybe 10 to 12 House seats.
16: So we hold the House and the Senate in your estimation.
15: And we pick up. Because this is a validation, it is a validation of the trend, and MAGA will turn out in 26 because the job is not done.
16: I hope you're right, Neil McCabe. I hope you're right from your lips to God's ears. Neil, thank you for being here. We appreciate it. OG Neil McCabe. And when I say OG, Neil was one of the original members on the roundtable. He's been on this broadcast now for every bit of our 17 to 18 years. Guys, we're coming back in the next half hour with
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19: ABC News, I'm Wayne Cabot. This weekend, the First Circuit Court of Appeals ruled states do not have to follow a Trump executive order in which the Postal Service would create a list of approved voters for the midterms, now 100 days away. The court affirming the Constitution says states are responsible, not the feds. This ruling affects the 23 states that sued, all run by Democrats. The other 27 states are not covered. Not clear if the Postal Service will carry out Trump's order in those red states. Quiet weekend in the Iran war has oil lower, but with new pressure.
20: The Houthis, an Iranian proxy group in Yemen, have opened a new front targeting Saudi oil exports, claiming they hit state-run oil operations in the Saudi kingdom. They've also declared a maritime blockade on Saudi-linked shipping in the Red Sea's Bab el-Mandeb Strait, which serves as a vital trade route. Mike Dubusky, ABC News, New York.
19: Fires raging across France and Spain. This is ABC News.
21: From the LI News Radio Weather Center, for the rest of the morning, mostly clear skies with a low of 58. And as we head into the day, sunny and bright with a high of 84. Tonight, mostly clear with a chance of showers and a low of 67. On Tuesday, showers likely throughout the day with a high of 83. Tuesday night, a 90% chance of showers and a low of 67. From the LI News Weather Center, I'm J.D. Allison.
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16: 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This is the CZ microphone here at the Patriot Mobile Ranch. Every minute of it is brought to you by the National Rifle Association. Guys, that's a Blackout Coffee rejoin coming back. If you listen on your stations, you hear that rejoiner. Blackoutcoffee.com/AAR. This is what I normally ask Greg. How many cups of Blackout Coffee did I have to start my day today? I can tell you right now, I didn't have any this morning to start my day. But I am drinking an iced Blackout Coffee right here, right now. You can see it on camera. There she is. Blackoutcoffee.com. It's the 1776 roast. And of all of the roasts I've gotten here over the last several months, we're on the roast of the month. We get a couple bags of each of those every 3 to 4 weeks. This is my favorite so far. Good, strong coffee. And I don't mean highly caffeinated. They have that too. I have a bag of that too. And whenever we're in that mood, we just add a little scoop of that to this. And this right now, this is my favorite right now. They're all great. But this one is the one I think I'm going to order some more of this. I probably will order some separate just to keep it stocked up so I don't run out. It's blackoutcoffee.com/AAR. And speaking of Blackout Coffee, Jared Yanis from Guns and Gadgets and Blackout Coffee fame will be here at the top of the next hour as well. So we've got a dynamite hour coming up for you with him and AWR. It's a 1-2 punch. Joining me right now, Florida U.S. House of Representatives candidate Michael Carbonara, District 22. Let me give you a quick background on Michael, and then we'll talk with him about what has to happen in Florida and the rest of the country. But Michael's a dedicated businessman. He's a family man, a conservative leader running to represent Florida's 22nd congressional district. And that's from about Riviera Beach to just south or just north of, I got to get this one right. Let me see if I can find that real quick. But the 22nd district, let me pull that up real fast for you there. Just a little bit north of Boca down there. So southeast, but not quite southeast east, if that makes any sense. All right. but think Debbie Wasserman Schultz, okay? He's a successful entrepreneur with extensive experience in finance and technology. He understands what it takes to create jobs, build a thriving economy. His background has him well-equipped with the skills needed to tackle the nation's toughest economic challenges. He's running for Congress because he believes, like I believe, that all of us deserve better than failed policies from Democrat career politicians like Debbie Wasserman Schultz. He's committed to fighting inflation, securing borders, protecting parental rights, and restoring America's standing in the world. He's a huge supporter of our Second Amendment. Michael, welcome in, my brother. It's great to have you here. Thanks for joining the program today. How are you?
2: Hi, great. Thanks for having me on tonight, Mark, and I really appreciate the intro and the kind words.
16: Did I miss anything? Now's the time. Speak up. Let me know if I missed anything, okay?
2: I think you hit the nail on the head there. Yeah, but I would like to go back to the 22nd District. They redrew the maps, and DeSantis proposed these maps. They redrew them early May. So now the 22nd District is actually the largest agriculture district east of the Mississippi. And
16: wow.
2: It includes Palm Beach County, Broward County, Hendry County, and Collier County. So we got the Everglades, we have the West Coast, we have the East Coast. So very, very big district, and a lot of nature. Everglades, you know, it's quite a diverse place right now.
16: Yeah, you've got the Burmese python problem now. And ladies and gentlemen, if you're not real familiar with Florida, I'm from Florida, know the area very well. But when you talk about Collier, I did not realize that district now extended all the way west into that's the Naples area, ladies and gentlemen. Think Alligator Alley all the way across. So you've got it all. That's a big area. I did not realize that. Let's talk a little bit about what has to happen, Michael, in the midterms, and in particular Florida. I mean, you guys, as far as a conservative state is concerned, good heavens, man, you've got it going on. DeSantis has done a fantastic job. Utmeyer's protecting our Second Amendment rights down there. This does not seem to be the place now where Republicans would run into any difficulty in the state of Florida. Now, years ago, where you were was pretty blue, but that's all changing. Tell us about Florida. Give us the demographics and tell
2: that's
16: us
2: right.
16: why you should be winning this like crazy.
2: Well, absolutely. I mean, they changed the map. So we were pretty much in Broward County, and that was a heavy blue district for over 20 years. And so this is the first time in over two decades that Broward County and Palm Beach County are turning red. And this also includes parts of Hendry and a lot of places that were never really represented like the way they wanted to. So this is an exciting time. There will be a fight. Nobody's going to let this go easy. And you know, the Democrats, they're going to do everything they can, play every dirty trick they can, because they're not going to give up without a fight. I mean, these midterms couldn't have been more critical right now, because we all know the moment that if we don't get the votes, if Republicans don't keep the House, impeachment is going to be right around the corner. And we need to make sure that we really protect what's going on and follow through so Trump can finish his policies and we can keep a conservative mission statement and restore our freedoms that really been eroding on these Democrat policies for decades.
16: Yeah, it really is. You know, let's go back to your comments about how the Democrats are going to fight in Florida, because they are going to fight in Florida. They're going to fight hard, particularly in your area, because they've always felt that they've owned that area in southeast Florida for decades. And let's be honest, for decades, they did own those pockets of that area. You could look at the rest of the state. Everybody knows north of the I-4 corridor and out into the panhandle is bright red, except for, you know, Duval County, maybe a little bit of Orange County, Tampa itself. Hillsborough, I could go back into the voting demographics when I was in Tampa. It was always very red. I left Florida in 05 and came to Georgia, and then all of a sudden that area flipped blue. We've seen a shift over in Pinellas County. There's a lot of changes going on down there, but it's all been for the better for us. How nasty do you expect them to get? I expect them to get very nasty down there in your neck of the woods.
2: Absolutely. For them, this is life or death. You know, this all started flipping because of DeSantis. One of the very first things he did when he won his first term was fix the election system in Florida.
16: Right.
2: Now we have one of the most efficient, fastest. You know, 10 minutes after closing, we know exactly who wins. And we set a precedent, and Florida became, you know, the free state of Florida. And so there's losing a lot of ground here. The Democrats are going to lose potentially four seats in Florida. And I just want to say, as great as Florida is, and I love Florida, we want to make sure this stays conservative. One thing in Florida we do have to fix is these red flag laws here in Florida. I don't know if you know too much what's going on recently, but I mean, obviously I'm running at a federal level, but the state of Florida needs to do something about these red flag laws. If you know something about James O'Keefe, you know, he was a journalist down here. Because of red flag laws, they took his guns back in April just for being a journalist. So that's something we do need to work at the state level. But I want to fight at the federal level to make sure that our Second Amendment is protected in Florida and throughout the rest of the country.
16: Well, right now, I think this is a safe bet to say, and correct me if you disagree with me. I'm glad you brought that up. We've always had a concern with the red flag laws in Florida. You have some sheriffs down there. I know several of them. Kurt Hoffman in Sarasota County was just on the program last week, and he is, when he speaks, you know where he stands on Second Amendment. His political opponents know where he stands. His deputies know where he stands. His constituents know exactly where he stands. You have other sheriffs who I won't mention by name because I'll at this point, that are actively using red flag laws to the tune of 2,000 to 4,000 in that range annually to confiscate guns. Now, I know what the murder numbers and the shooting numbers look like down there in the state of Florida, and you can't convince me in under any circumstances, Michael, that by taking guns from 2,000 to 4,000 people, and I'm talking in one county, and I'll name the county, Polk. You guys do the math. You can look it up. I just cannot wrap my head around that. How do you support the Second Amendment vocally and then support turning American jurisprudence and our constitutional rights and due process on its head like that? You cannot convince me that that stopped 4,000 additional murders that have never occurred in Florida, red flag law or not, not to mention you have the Baker Act and the Marchman Act. Oh, good heavens, get me started, right, please.
2: Right. And we're in a really kind of a tough situation because of what we've had happen through the Biden administration and the Democrats having this whole initiative to defund the police. A lot of police departments are really strapped. They don't have the funding that they used to. And we're trying to reverse that damage. But if the police aren't there, if they're not funded properly, you God better have their armed citizenry to protect themselves. Because out in California, places like that, we're seeing the consequences when people can't defend themselves.
16: Yeah, Michael, we're getting ready to take a break. So when we come back, I do want to go back into a little bit of that. I do have one more question as a follow-up on that. Because Florida has made some tremendous strides that the rest of the nation needs to be paying very careful attention to. And I'll leave you with this. When I left Florida in 2005, it was the gunshine state. I came to Georgia, and in a very short period of time, Georgia surpassed Florida to the point I said on these airwaves in this microphone, Florida likely would not catch it in my lifetime. I was proven wrong. Florida is now a constitutional carry state, just won the 18 to 20 year old deal down there in the 4th District. Still has a fight on its hands, but we come back, we'll go into that and some other areas. We're talking with Michael Carbonara, Republican, running in U.S. House District 22. We'll be back.
3: 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That's regardless of what state we call home. 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

0: 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Welcome back to the show. 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Please do that. It's real simple. We make it easy for you. It's nra.org/AAR. And to those of you who are still thinking, you know, the old Wayne LaPierre days, no. Start looking forward, ladies and gentlemen. This is a completely new organization. We need to get it back to the 1,000-pound gorilla in the room. Still the largest civil rights organization in the nation and the nation's oldest. Most people don't realize that. It's not the other ones. It's the National Rifle Association. Join us, won't you please? It's $35 for 1 year. $35 for 1 year. You can join for three, five. 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Now joining forces with other pro-gun rights organizations out there and winning in the nation's courtrooms huge, huge cases and doing God's work in the state of Virginia, where, by the way, we'll talk about this with Jared Yanis coming up and AWR. Yeah, those evil assault weapons are back on the shelves in Virginia. Democrat gun control, fail. And they're all about ready to get smacked in the next Supreme Court term. So we'll be talking about that coming up. Also, guys, real quick, the water purifier, CP16, is still available at the $250 off through the 31st of this month. 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You've got about 5 days left. 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I cannot guarantee it's going to be here on August 1. 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If you've been on the fence, now's a great time to jump in. 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Let's go back to Michael Carbonara, running in Florida House District 22 down there. Michael, welcome back to the program, my friend. It's a pleasure to have you here. Thank you for being here.
1: Thank you, Mark. Appreciate your time tonight.
0: Okay, let's, because I have so much to talk with you about and time is going to get away from us, it always does. Florida is locking down its Second Amendment rights, I think, is a safe place. The question I have for you is, are you concerned about complacency when we're winning? Because that's always a huge issue, and I hate when people get complacent. My thought on this is, guys, when you're winning, you keep your foot down on that accelerator, man, and you go right through that barrier. Now is not the time to stop. Educate listeners of why this is so important and why people like you need to be elected.
1: Well, that's absolutely right. I mean, our founding father said, you know, freedom only lasts because of eternal vigilance, and we can't ever stop. And I think that's partly what we have when we have career politicians. They get complacent. And so I agree. Yeah, we need new blood. I mean, I'm 43 years old. I think people are retired of people in their 70s or 80s, you know, the Nancy Pelosi's of the world in Congress their entire life. And, you know, people need to start having some energy and really fighting back. And like you said, keep the gas down, because everything, the pushback is going to be also constant. Every time there's a situation, every time there's a disaster, the Democrats use one disaster to take everybody's rights away. That's mm-hmm. been the game plan for decades. And we have to have eternal vigilance, fighting back and being proactive, not reactive.
0: Well, you know, a good friend of mine is a regular on the program here, Parkland Father Ryan Petty, lost his beautiful daughter Elena at Parkland on that fateful day. And he is out there. He is now the chairman of the board of the Florida Department of Education.

0: far from our culture and traditions. And it's because we weren't vigilant about our freedoms. Now, if you think about, you know, when I was younger in the fall, all the high school kids brought their guns to school because right after class, they'd go hunting. You know, they have the guns and the gun rack in the car, and everybody just, you know, there was never an issue. You go back to the 50s and 60s, they actually had shooting practice lessons in high school. So we've come so far. It's a cultural issue. It's a gun safety issue. But a bigger issue is we actually have a mental health issue for a lot of different reasons in this country, and that's being used as a scapegoat to attack our rights.
1: Yeah, well, I pin a lot of that, Michael, on social media. I believe social media, while these phones and this technology is fantastic, it's also doing irreparable harm to this country in destroying the psyche of the nation. When you can go out on a platform like Twitter or and pick one. Anyway, I'm not picking on any individual, but any of them. You have that. People's true feelings come out and the hatred that's out there. You know, we saw that with Charlie Kirk, et cetera. People calling for Donald Trump's. Here's another clown out there running right now that said that Trump needed to be killed. Finally, the Secret Service arrested that idiot. But that's doing tremendous damage to the psyche of the nation, and I agree with you 100%. Talk to me about immigration real quick. Go ahead.
0: Yeah. I think a lot of people want fighters in the Congress. They want people to protect their rights, stand up for America, to make everything more prosperous, to bring freedom, bring our safety. But I just really want to point out that it's not just our elected officials, because they're our employees. We need to, as a country, as a nation, every family needs to take stock into passing these values on to their children. And that's half of it. It's not just people that are in Congress, because if our culture doesn't change, you can't expect us to listen to our elected officials to lead us in the direction if we're not following along.
1: Now, it's frightening, right? Well, first of all, let me say this. Is Anna Paulina campaigning with you? Because you need her campaigning with you. I'd love to see you two in office. She's a good friend of mine, and I would love to see you two working close together in my home.
0: I haven't met her yet, but I'd be happy to meet her.
1: Okay, we'll see if we can fix that for you, brother. Because that's a 1-2 power punch, man. You two would just would do wonders for the state of Florida and the nation, because these elections have national implication. It's not just your district. While that's important, it's also important for the nation as well, because it sets the tone and the pace of where the country is going. But yeah, there's a lot happening out there, and you guys, you know, I wish you the best of luck. I'm going to ask you this right now. You will definitely come on this program on more than one more occasion between now and the election, will you not? I hope.
0: I'd be happy to. I mean, our primary is in about 23 days, and then obviously the general, November 3rd. So I'll be happy to come on throughout the campaign trail.
1: Yeah, well, let's get you back on before the primary as well, at least once, maybe two more times before the primary. Tell people right now, take this opportunity to tell people where they can find you online and all that fun stuff, and help you and donate to your campaign.
0: Sure. 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And you can follow us at any of the social media platforms at mcarbonarafl.
1: Yeah, and guys, that's C-A-R-B-O-N, Carbon, A-R-A, okay? Carbon, A-R-A. So you got that figured out. Make sure to visit there and support Michael for everything that he's doing. He's a fan of the show. That means we're a fan of his, and we wish you the best of luck down there in the state of Florida. And I appreciate you jumping on the program with us today, Michael. It means a lot to us. So thank you, and we'll bring you back on. We'll reach out to your people, as we did just over the last few days. We'll get you back on the program as soon as possible. Michael Carbonara, everybody, thank you very much for being here. Coming up next, Derek, how much time do I have? Am I running out of time here? Got about a minute here. Guys, coming up next, Jared Yanis from Guns and Gadgets is going to be here. And there's just, you know, the last 2 months have kept us so busy. We haven't known where to go. I guess the best way to say it is it has literally been triage. What stories are we going to cover between now and tomorrow? Because then another one breaks, and another one breaks, and another one breaks. There was just a decision out of the 11th Circuit in the state of Georgia on the 24th, just 2 days ago, that we didn't even get a chance to cover yet. And hopefully we'll get into that a little bit more on the Daily Defense, because it ties together with two cases out of Florida and the 18 to 21-year-olds in The nuance there is crazy, but all three of these tie together. Florida's victory, Georgia's loss, on 18 to 20 year old carry had nothing to do with buying guns. Florida 18 to 20 year olds had to do with buying guns, but not carry. All of this has been just absolutely crazy. And we're going to cover as much of it as we can for you on tomorrow's Daily.

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3: 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North Shore, South Shore. 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
5: ABC News, I'm Wayne Cabot. Is the pause in the war because the U.S. is running out of weapons? Democratic Senator Chris Van Hollen of Maryland on ABC's This Week.
6: We have depleted our interceptors, which are the weapons we use to intercept incoming Iranian attacks, which are obviously necessary to protect American troops. And so we are depleting these every day, despite the fact that we could face other potential conflicts around the world.
5: The pause in fighting pushing oil prices lower, with Brent crude trading around $90 a barrel. Flames still spreading across France and Spain, evacuations totaling more than 300,000 people. A court ruling this weekend means some states do not have to follow a Trump executive order that makes the Postal Service create a list of approved voters. This affects 23 Democratic-led states, not the 27 red states. This is ABC News.
7: From the LI News Radio Weather Center, for the rest of the morning, mostly clear skies with a low of 58. And as we head into the day, sunny and bright with a high of 84. Tonight, mostly clear with a chance of showers and a low of 67. On Tuesday, showers likely throughout the day with a high of 83. Tuesday night, a 90% chance of showers and a low of 67. From the LI News Weather Center, I'm J.D. Allison.
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6: 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But please don't do that while you're driving. You can listen. It's just as easy. You can go back and watch the videos later. We'll cut a bunch of them up for you and get certain individual segments out for you on YouTube tomorrow. Please subscribe to us on our social media, particularly YouTube. Get involved in the comments. There's a lot of them going on right now. We do appreciate that greatly, and it helps us as we continue to grow the channel. Now, that's out of the way. You can also, if you don't like any of that, you just want to be in the chat, you can join us over on our Telegram chat by downloading the app and searching for Armed American Radio Conversations, and that puts you in there. Take advantage of it. We got a great group of people over there that have been there for a long time. Neil McCabe refers to them as the knuckleheads in the chat. Become an AAR knucklehead in the chat. Let's get over
19: to Jared Yanis from Guns and Gadgets over on YouTube. Jared, you're looking good, brother. You're looking good, man. Now, Greg normally asks me how many cups of blackout coffee I had to start my day, and I have the very same T-shirt that you have, although I'm not wearing that one today. And my answer was I didn't have any blackout coffee to start my day, but I am drinking blackout iced right now on stage with you. How you doing today, man?
20: Good. It's always a pleasure to be here, brother. How are you?
19: Yeah, I'm doing wonderful. We've got a half hour with you, and we have a lot of ground to cover, Jared. As always, where do we even begin? I've got four stories that you've been covering over at Guns and Gadgets, so we'll move with those first. Let's start with yesterday's video on Interstate Carry Challenge, Maryland. This is, I mean, could the news get any more huger every single day, man? It just keeps coming. The throat punches keep coming. Let's tie it all together for listeners across the country.
20: Sure. We're living in a really good time. I know a lot of us are frustrated because everything didn't end immediately with Bruin, but we are seeing the effects, the compiling of the text history and tradition. And now we have a major challenge to reciprocity. We got Maryland, who doesn't recognize anybody else's permit from a different state. Many other states are the same, Massachusetts and others. But we're challenging it now. Second Amendment Foundation, NRA, and several other groups put their amicus brief in, and it's beautiful. There's no text history or tradition that Maryland can rely on to save this, and I see it probably Maryland, that circuit might be a loss, but the Supreme Court will probably mop that up.
19: Yeah, and remind listeners, that's the Fourth Circuit, ladies and gentlemen. The Fourth Circuit, of course, originally SCOTUS didn't take the Snopes case, the Brown case, leaving Maryland's ban in place. We already saw what happened in the Third Circuit. We saw what happened in the Seventh Circuit. We've got splits now. Okay, we just saw, let's kind of segue, Jared, into the First Circuit. Let's kind of go there briefly now that we're talking about that. Because the First Circuit doubled down, and you've got a video on that one as well. The First Circuit doubled down. Why do you suppose that happened? And refresh for listeners and viewers exactly what they did on the heels of what the Third Circuit did and why that matters now when SCOTUS has already agreed to hear two cases, being Viramontes and Higgins. Why? What's your theory on that and thought process?
20: Well, we'll start with the good news. The Third Circuit destroyed New Jersey's assault weapon ban and magazine ban, called it outright unconstitutional. That solidified a circuit split for the Supreme Court. Like you said, they've already taken up two cases. They will hear it next semester. And this is just something more that they can pull on to say, look, the Third Circuit gets it. Y'all need to listen to what we're about to say. Massachusetts, this case in the First Circuit, it's one of the most anti-gun states in the union. And they just wanted to dig their heels in and say, you know what? Our ban has been upheld by the First already. We can do this. It's our history for our state, and we're just going to roll with it. Again, solidifying that circuit split. They dug themselves in, let everybody know where they stand. But Massachusetts, my friends up there, my family, rest assured, the Supreme Court will kick their teeth in June next year, and it's going to be a glorious day in the Commonwealth.
19: It really is going to be a glorious day, not just in the Commonwealth, but across the country. But the sense of glory is going to be so much better in states like Jersey, in states like Massachusetts, in states like Connecticut, Illinois, particularly California, Washington, Illinois, Maryland, et cetera, when they do get smacked down. Is the court vindictive enough, a district like the First, vindictive enough to do this intentionally to show the Supreme Court that we're standing our ground? I mean, look, these judges on these circuit courts are not stupid people. They don't get to that level because they're idiots. We might think their decisions are idiotic and unconstitutional because they are, but they didn't get there because they're stupid human beings. They have to know what's coming down the pike. Wouldn't somebody say, hey, dude, do we really want to do this knowing SCOTUS is going to smack us down? Do they really? Why?
20: I just think they want to have their hands forced. Don't forget, they're politically appointed. So Massachusetts being a blue state, the First is a blue district, a blue circuit, rather. They're put there with an agenda. Even though they're supposed to be impartial, we know how it is. They're dug in. They wanted to prove that they see their circuit doing the right thing. And if you want us to change, you have to make us do it.
19: Yeah, it's hard to argue that. I didn't mean to try to ask you to get into people's heads. That's impossible to do. But when you have precedent, you can read these decisions, you can kind of draw some conclusions here. That is my estimation. They know it's coming. And this was just them thumbing their nose back at Bruin and Supreme Court again, kind of like what the judge in Hawaii is doing, saying he's going to thumb his nose and they need to ignore Supreme Court, because I guess this guy's still living under the spirit of aloha or
20: spirit
19: whatever.
20: Of aloha.
19: Spirit of aloha, whatever you want to call it. Back to the Maryland carry for just a second. If this works the way we want it to work, is national reciprocity in Congress a dead issue? We don't need it, right?
20: Ideally, I don't think we should have Congress interpreting our right. It's already there.
19: Thank
20: it's in
19: you.
20: The Constitution. They don't have the power to do this. The government, the Constitution is a list of restrictions on government, not we the people. I don't think that we get a Congress to pass it anyway. You're going to need 60 votes in the Senate.
19: Mm-hmm.
20: It's not going to happen as currently constituted. I've had a few viewers reach out and say, but Donald Trump said the national reciprocity has been the proverbial carrot on a stick for the Republicans for a very long time, since Trump's first term. There's been nothing done to push it through. We have John Thune, who doesn't have any testicular fortitude, and we don't have 60 votes in the Senate. So until we can cross that threshold, I don't see it happening, at least in Congress.
19: I'm with you. And there's always this old adage, too, Jared, and that is, what the government giveth, the government can taketh away.
20: Exactly.
19: So we don't want that. We don't want that. And hopefully the courts adjudicate this the right way. Hopefully this has legs. But you've got a powerful 1-2 punch here again, to use that euphemism again, with NRA and Second Amendment Foundation. These laws are unconstitutional. And I got to go back to the fun part. Do you really believe Paul Revere needed to show a permit if he crossed state lines on a ride? I mean, come on, man. Let's get real. There is zero history and tradition here since the nation's founding. So we can have fun with that if you want to. But guys, just think about what the founders would they really, really? I mean, come on, guys, you get it.
20: Well, if I could,
19: before we jump off,
20: the text history and tradition is actually in our favor. There were, as I said in the video, there are many states that had laws that might have restricted concealed carry and allowed open in the state, but it didn't apply to travelers from out of state because they realized traveling was a risk and they needed to protect themselves. So the text history and tradition is in our favor on this. It's going to be glorious to watch.
19: It is. It really is. We have a lot. The radio and video production we're going to be doing over the course of the next 12 months is just going to be. And let's remind people, too, we're talking less than a year now.
20: Yeah.
19: In less than a year. And I hate to tell you this, ladies and gentlemen, it's going to go just like that. Okay. That part of your life is going to go by and it's going to be a blink and we're going to be on this radio talking about the glory right now. There's no doubt about it. Oh, good heavens. There's so much happening down the pike that it's been very, very difficult to keep up with lately. Jared, I don't know if you're familiar with the Georgia case. We've got a minute before the break. Let me bring this up real quick. Because you talk about history and tradition. The 11th Circuit just upheld that Georgia's 18-20 ban on concealed carry was constitutional. In Florida, we just had the 4th Circuit in Florida, the 4th District in Florida, rule that there's some confusion here, that 18-20-year-olds, that had nothing to do with carry. That had to do with purchase. Right. Through an FFL. So there's some nuance there, and a lot of people are asking questions about that. I'm going to take a deep dive into that for you, ladies and gentlemen, coming up on Armed American Radio's Daily Defense over the course of the next few days, and I'm going to make comparisons between three different cases and how it all ties together. Because the 11th Circuit, in fact, in light of Wolford and Hamani, just sent it back to the district court in Georgia to rehear, knowing it's going to go back to them. A lot of nuance going on. When we come back with Jared Yanis, a lot more to cover. We'll do it as fast as we can right after the break. Don't go away. Armed American Radio listeners, you already know the name. 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
21: Hi, guys. It's Mark. 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
19: Yeah, guys, welcome back to the show. 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Need you on the rolls. It's their case. One of the two cases going to SCOTUS in the next semester, as Jared mentioned, is in fact their case. So join over there, floridacarry.org as well, floridacarry.org. There's still a lot of fight in all of these states across the country, and we need your help over there. 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I've been using those products for a number of years when I'm out traveling around doing conventions and hotels and all that stuff. Jared Yanis, Guns and Gadgets, welcome back in, my friend. Let's kind of segue over to the Virgin Islands. You're talking about that. People say, well, why are you talking? What do we care about the Virgin Islands? Ladies and gentlemen, that's U.S. territory, number one. And number two, the shenanigans that they pull there are the same shenanigans they pull everywhere else. It matters, Jared. Tell us why.
20: Well, as an American citizen, you can travel throughout your country, including the territories, and your rights go with you. However, the Virgin Islands thinks, no, it doesn't. There's like 2.8% of people that are on the island that can actually carry a firearm with a permit, and they don't think anybody from the mainland should. So it was a couple lawsuits that have been challenging that, and most importantly, the last week, Harmeet Dhillon, Department of Justice, they decided to step in and say, we just had the Third Circuit say that this is unconstitutional. Guess what?
19: Right.
20: It is for you as well. And, you know, we talked on the phone like the other day, like we are in a spot right now, and I don't like leaving things to the courts, and I don't like gun control, and I don't like government much, but we're in a spot that we've never been in the Second Amendment as far as advocacy, where you got a DOJ leadership, Todd Blanche and mm-hmm. Harmeet Dhillon and Barry Arrington, and you got a couple recent things done by the current leadership of ATF. They're trying to correct some of the wrongs. Now, that doesn't mean I'm a DOJ and ATF fan, and I think they're great. It's just a spot we've never been in before, and it's actually pretty cool. It's almost like Clown World. It, like, never experienced this before.
19: It's upside down, frankly. And guys, Jared wasn't lying to you. We talk about this stuff on air and off air all the time. People that you know, we want to formulate opinions, and we want to give you the proper information. So we bounce things off of each other all the time. I talk with AWR all the time, Mr. Gottlieb all the time, and many, many others. And the sentiment is the same, Jared. It's everything that you described, and it is coming at us rapid fire. Sometimes it's hard to put these opinions together when you want to give the right information out. Like, for example, the Virgin Islands, are they pulling a Spirit of Aloha on us? And why does it matter? How do we tell listeners or viewers why the Virgin Islands matters? What difference does it make? Most people have never been or won't go, or if they did, they went on vacation. They didn't carry about their gun. That's probably part of the reason they went on vacation. They felt they were somewhere safe. All this nonsense, but it all ties together. And then when you put into place all these court decisions and putting together what the Seventh Circuit did, why the First Circuit did what it did, on the heels of what the Third Circuit did, knowing that SCOTUS is taking one of these cases. The three cases I was just talking about in Florida and Georgia, there's a lot of nuance here, brother. And it gets really, really difficult to break this stuff down sometimes, particularly when it's coming at you rapid fire. So that leads me to one question. When I was at NRA and spoke to Todd Blanche, as you know, during the interview that we had from the NRA floor in Houston, he said our goal, even if we lose the midterms, we don't want to lose the midterms, but even if we do, now the midterms are creeping up on us, is even if we lose them, we're going to shore up our Second Amendment rights for future generations. Is that what you see happening here in ways that we've never seen before? Is it really becoming, is it true?
20: You know, 30,000-foot view, yes, there are efforts being made. Yes, it's not everything we want, but a win is a win, and we have to be honest with each other. I'd rather have the Department of Justice chipping away on the states than supporting them. You know, I still would love the DOJ to say, hey, by the way, this NFA thing, the GCA thing, that's also unconstitutional. Maybe we get there. Maybe we don't. But it's still something that we've never had that ally helping us on these cases. You know, I used to always say, in God we trust, and everybody else we run a background check on. Same deal. All right. Just, they might be helping us. Doesn't mean we give them blind trust, but it's a good spot to be in.
19: I asked you this the other day on the phone. I'll ask you this here on the live radio mic on hundreds of stations. Are we, with all of these victories, and these are historic victories, ladies and gentlemen, make no bones about that. They are. We've never been in this position before. Are we selling ourselves out of a job here down the road? Could we hopefully, and I say hope, could we ever get to that point?
20: Man, I'd love to be able to retire and never do this again, but I don't think so. As long as man desires power, and as long as tyrants want control, they're always going to want to take the guns from the last standing bastion of freedom on the globe, and that's the United States. We're always going to be fighting, and that's one thing I love to get through on my channel. Like, we can't take a day off. Yeah, we got some wins going, but this is when we have to fight harder, and everybody needs to be involved.
19: And that there was always a method to my madness, particularly in front of the microphone. New Jersey is already doubling down in defiance of the Third Circuit decision and what they know SCOTUS is doing, and they're already seeking and have made it public that they want even more gun control. How do you see this shaking out? Because that leads us to the question, what are they going to do next? Because you know there's going to be a next. They've been very quiet right now. The Trace alluded to it, and I'm sure you saw it, where they suggested, oh, well, we'll just put them behind permit schemes. I mean, this just never stops. These people will never stop. Do you think, because SCOTUS sees that stuff as well, that that might help them write a majority opinion that puts a stop to what they might know is coming? Or are they going to save that for another case and another 7 years down the road?
20: I sure hope not. I mean, we're in a spot where, especially when you get Duncan out of California, which is the magazine case, that's already been granted certiorari, meaning the Supreme Court acknowledges we're going to take the case. They vacated the Ninth Circuit's decision, sent it back, and said, we just gave you Bruin, fix this. And the Ninth said, peh, we're staying the same, brother. So they have that case held over for when they come back in a couple weeks. I think they're going to finally give us something a little broader than typical, where they can lay the smack down and close some of the doors they typically leave open in decisions like footnote number 9 in Bruin. Like, we'll be seeing that forever.
19: Well, Van Dyke in the Ninth Circuit, as you know, just said he hopes SCOTUS bench slaps his own court. Okay, so we're seeing some very, very positive signs. We've only got about 45 seconds, Jared. I could keep you for 10 hours, you know that. But you've been doing a lot of work over at YouTube. Guys, make sure to go check out his channel. Thomas's opinion, the Commerce Clause in the concurrence. Fifth Circuit's getting ready to take that up now. So we're beginning to see this get legs. I know you're going to be putting videos out about it, right?
20: Oh, yeah. I already did one, and I think this is going to be the biggest fracturing to the gun control pillars, period. Because if Thomas is right. If you haven't seen that, guys, check out the video I did. Read his decision. It's huge. It's coming, and it's about time.
19: And the other side knows it. And they're scared, ladies and gentlemen. They know the nails are being put in the coffin. Jared Yanis, we love you, man. Thank you for being here. I'm sorry the time flies so fast. It always does. Guns and Gadgets on YouTube. You know who he is. Go.
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3: ABC News, I'm Wayne Cabot. Is the pause in the war because the U.S. is running out of weapons? Democratic Senator Chris Van Hollen of Maryland on ABC's This Week.
6: We have depleted our interceptors, which are the weapons we use to intercept incoming Iranian attacks, which are obviously necessary to protect American troops. And so we are depleting these every day, despite the fact that we could face other potential conflicts around the world.
3: The pause in fighting pushing oil prices lower, with Brent crude trading around $90 a barrel. Flames still spreading across France and Spain, evacuations totaling more than 300,000 people. A court ruling this weekend means some states do not have to follow a Trump executive order that makes the Postal Service create a list of approved voters. This affects 23 Democratic-led states, not the 27 red states. This is ABC News.
4: From the LI News Radio Weather Center, for the rest of the morning, mostly clear skies with a low of 58. And as we head into the day, sunny and bright with a high of 84. Tonight, mostly clear with a chance of showers and a low of 67. On Tuesday, showers likely throughout the day with a high of 83. Tuesday night, a 90% chance of showers and a low of 67. From the LI News Weather Center, I'm J.D. Allison.
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2: 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Welcome back to the show. And welcome back to the show, ladies and gentlemen. 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And they make it real easy. In fact, I am getting ready to flip two more phones, hopefully this week. Going to be a busy week here at the Patriot Mobile Armed American Radio Ranch, getting a deck started, rebuilding, and I've got a lot going on. Mom and Dad are moving into a new place. But I will find my way over, because I have an IEMI, I guess that's the code thing going on with the phone identification, with two of them in the family that are flipped. So we were unable to do that until I get them over to my current carrier on those two phones. Once I swap that out, we're just going to flip those back over to Patriot Mobile. 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It's available for you, and here's the fun part. $5 of everything you purchase, and their T-shirts are $25, and I think the hoodies are $25. We're going to have a whole lot more there for you, but we wanted to get those two products up for you as fast as possible. By doing so, $5 of every purchase you make will go to whatever organization you want it to go to support your Second Amendment rights. I want to apologize. AWR Hawkins, I just found out moments ago during the break, is unable to be here. Let's just say it's weather-related, and I want to apologize. You are looking forward to bringing AWR. So what I'm going to do is I'm going to start with you here on the New Jersey deal that I was talking with you about, Jared. We get a lot of questions is, what is the left going to do now that SCOTUS is ready to slap them down? First, let me go back to the Third Circuit decision briefly, because the Third Circuit decision was so strong in a 10-5 en banc hearing that smacked down Jersey's gun ban, also added the hardware of the magazines to it, tied it in, that it's going to be very, very difficult. A lot of people are viewing this as a roadmap, not as an attack on the Supreme Court that they need a roadmap where to go. Believe me, they know where to go. But what this did was strengthen what we know is already coming. So the response becomes, what are the Democrats going to do next? And by the way, Ryan Petty will be joining us a little bit early in just a couple of moments before we go into the roundtable. Fill in for AWR because he's got a lot to talk about. But AWR, covering one of his pieces, I mentioned it with Jared Yanis in the previous segment, New Jersey Democrats react to assault weapons smackdown by pledging even more gun control. They're like cockroaches that will survive a nuclear weather, a nuclear storm, brother. It's that simple. They'll just survive what happens after a nuclear blast. At least they think they will. They're not going to. But here's the problem. They're going to try. Democrat lawmakers are responding in Jersey to the Third Circuit ruling that struck down that state's assault weapons ban by pledging, yes, again, even more gun control. How? One of the things they're going to do, ladies and gentlemen, this has been a big question. Jared and I were talking about it briefly. They're going to be forced to allow you. Listen to the words I have to use as I describe this to you. They're going to be forced to have to allow you to exercise your constitutional rights. And you will be able to do so, ladies and gentlemen. The problem is, what are they going to put up? What roadblock are they going to attempt? The Trace alluded to that. We talked about it on Armed American Radio's Daily Defense. When they mentioned, well, we'll just put this up. They're going to try to put barriers up, a permit scheme. And what they're going to do is they're going to try to rely on Heller and Bruin, where they said this court's not addressing permits or license to carry, which the court did not. They allowed that only because that wasn't part of the particular case. But the Democrats are going to use that verbiage in the decision to try to put these roadblocks up for you. Now, okay, some of you in blue states might be used to that already. Well, I'll just get a permit and have to. Well, we don't want you to have to think that way because we want to get rid of the permit schemes altogether. The fact of the matter is that's what they're going to do. They're going to make you jump through hoops, and they're going to make it extremely costly for you, and they're going to try to get you to think to yourself, I don't want to go through the hassle. Now, that will fail on all counts, because I can promise those of you that live behind the blue wall will do what it takes to get your hands on those firearms that you have a constitutional right to own, possess, use, carry, shoot, for whatever lawful purpose you choose. The problem is, at what expense? How creative will they get? They've already bared themselves just simply by letting you know that right up front. Look for fees, look for permit structures, states that have FOID cards. So this is going to be the new direction that we're going to have to go legally down the road. And what's mind-boggling, well, it's not mind-boggling, let me rephrase that. It's not mind-boggling to me that the Democrats just cannot accept defeat, ladies and gentlemen. It's that simple. This tells you how little they think of you and your Second Amendment rights. Here's an example. New Jersey Assembly Majority Leader Lou Greenwald, of course he's a Democrat, is pledging to pursue a new gun control that would mandate gun owners store their firearms unloaded and locked inside their homes. In other words, if you have one, we're going to get you have to get a permit. That's going to be their new one. Oh, and by the way, it has to be unloaded and locked inside your home, so it's worthless to you. He said, it's the next thing I'm looking to do. Adding, the major cause of injury in someone's home is through a gun that is stored improperly. Here's what Brian Bergen, he expressed concern, he's a Republican, that there could be a flood of new gun controls from New Jersey Democrats that will absorb lawmakers' time, preventing them from dealing with other issues. We're constantly wasting time, energy, money, focused on things that are settled business, folks. The ruling happened. It's the ruling. They can challenge it, but what I don't want to see them do is throw all kinds of bills against the wall to see what sticks. Now, I'm going to tell you right now, Assemblyman Brian Bergen, the Republican in New Jersey, is not naive. He said that for a reason, because he knows what's getting ready to happen. So let's take a look at some of the other things they can do. Let's think, well, first off, let me go astray here for just a second. Not as a radio host. Not the host of Armed American Radio, not as an author that's been writing about this stuff, not as a pundit that talks about it every single day, but just as a human being. What is wrong with these people? You know people like this in your own life. I always have fun with the homeowners associations, right? You give these people a little semblance of power and they go absolutely bonkers berserk. Why? I use an example on the 4th of July, nation's 250th anniversary. Church across the street from my house used to blow off a fireworks display like nobody's business. Super professional. Here it is, the 250th anniversary. Some Karen Darren, whoever it was, made a phone call to the county and said, you know, that church doesn't have a permit. At which point, the county tyrants went in and said, well, you don't have a permit. You haven't had a permit. We're going to go back and look and see if we can find you because you haven't had permits before. And cancel the fireworks. These are the type of people that we're talking about. These people who you just ask yourself this question, what is wrong with these folks? Why do they do what they do? You can ask yourself that question about Democrats all day long. Why do they want to continue to throw more gun control at you? What is the thought process that goes through their minds? Then as we go to this break, I want you to ask yourself this question, because it will become clear to you. What is it about their agenda that requires your disarmament? Why are they so hell-bent on keeping you from owning? You know, when you think about it, it gets back to, it's an ego-driven thing, I believe. I'm not the psychologist. I don't know the psychological terms for it. They just can't take no. They cannot take a loss. And these losses, ladies and gentlemen, impact your fundamental rights as an American citizen. And they just refuse to accept it. Now, when you tie in a very dangerous political ideology that requires your disarmament on top of this, it becomes clearer and clearer and clearer. They cannot control you when you are armed. Why does that bother them? Think about that over the break. When we come back, we'll ask Ryan Petty about it. He's on the line with us now. We'll be back with Ryan for not only the next segment, but also for the next hour. We'll be right back.
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2: Yeah, welcome back to the show, ladies and gentlemen. 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If you want to keep your phone secure when you're out and about and traveling, this is what you need. They got the starter pack over there. That's what I bought a number of years ago. I use it for my computers. Now, they've got backpacks and everything else. But I've got them for everybody in the family for their phones. When they're out and about in public places and they don't want their phone being geofenced, particularly at conventions, things like that, drop your phone in that thing and you've disappeared. Nobody can get at you, and they work like a champ. Trust me. Spec Ops guys whose lives depended on not being able to be found invented this stuff a number of years ago. They're Faraday bags, and they are absolutely incredible. They're inexpensive. Get some for your security. Keep them for your emergency kits, whatever. If you don't do any traveling, it'll come a day. Hopefully not, but you might need it. I have them. You should have them, too. It's SLNT.com. SLNT. We pronounce it as silent, and that makes sense, doesn't it? Ryan Petty joins us now from the great state of Florida. Ryan, welcome in, my brother. It's always a pleasure to have you here, man.
7: Great to be here with you tonight, Mark. What a great show so far.
2: Well, thanks. I appreciate it. You know, I know you were busy connecting to the network during the last segment, but I got a little bit personal here, and it would have been when I start talking about this stuff, like why these idiots do what they do, talking specifically about New Jersey Democrats insisting on doubling down, even though they've been smacked by the Third Circuit hardcore and they're about to get smacked by SCOTUS. Their lack of, and I don't even know how to phrase this without saying something FCC unfriendly, quite frankly. I'd like to get very colorful when I talk about these things. Obviously, I can't, but it would be really easy to put some descriptive expletives in front of some of this stuff. What is it about these people? You know, and I use that personal example of that moron Karen or Darren that contacted the county here where I live and said, the church doesn't have permits for their fireworks on the nation's 200. These are people cut of the same cloth, Ryan. Why?
7: Yeah, this is the, Mark, I call them the Govern Me Harder Coalition, right? These are the folks that like to tell you and me how to live. They believe that they know better than we do, or they believe there's some expert out there that knows better than we do, and they want government to take those ideas, take that power, and to govern us in every capacity as possible. Look, this is quasi-religious for many of these people, and for some,
2: great way to put
7: like
2: it.
7: For some, this is a religion. Government power, authoritarianism, telling your neighbor what to do. It is almost a replacement for, you know, many of us go to a Christian church or we're Jewish or, you know, we attend a faith on a regular basis, but a large majority of the country has gone what we would call secular. They don't attend church. They don't believe in a higher power, divine authority. They don't, so they don't believe the underpinnings of the Constitution. They don't believe the founding fathers studied human nature and understood and articulated through the Bill of Rights and the Constitution that there are God-given rights and that the Constitution was meant to be a check on government, not an instruction book on how to boss us around in our everyday lives. And so because they don't believe that, because they don't understand that,

0: management positions and board director positions at SAF that I've never held before. And I sued them for that. I lost the case after 2 years. I disagreed with the opinion, but I respected the process. My point was made. Why can't a Democrat politician say, hey, these are fundamental constitutional rights. The court has found it. Now we are now 0-5, 0-6, considering the Third Circuit, soon to be 0-7 and 0-8. Why can't they just accept they're wrong? Why?
1: Mark, this is why I think it's quasi-religious, right? This leftism is the replacement ideology, the replacement religion for those that have left the Christian faith or the Jewish tradition, that is the underpinning of our nation. And so they look for a replacement somewhere. And because it's quasi-religious, they're not going to leave. Look, they've replaced faith in God with faith in institutions, in faith in government. Look no further than what happened 6 years ago during COVID, Mark. Mm-hmm. Over half of the country want the government to do? They wanted to be told how far to stand apart, what to wear on their face, where they could go and where they couldn't go. And more importantly than that, they wanted government to tell you and me how far we could stand from them.
0: Well, you know,
1: where we could go. Right?
0: You bring up a great point, because I think everybody, we all live through that garbage, fake nonsense. Fauci's about ready to get grilled again on this week. I can't wait to watch that. But I think we all witnessed those Karens and Darrens, the same people that call the county because there's no permit for the fireworks. These are the same people that were yelling, which I saw my own self, at, 80-year-old men or women standing behind them in line that were too close to them or didn't have a mask on and getting in their face as if they were somehow the mask police, when yesterday it wasn't even an issue until government told them it was an issue. Then they become that wing of government, and they want to expand that power as if they're somehow self-righteous and better than you. And
1: that's exactly. We see it every day.
0: Of course.
1: We see it every day, Mark. We see it
0: every
1: in the homeowners associations around the country. I think about how neighbors want to tell neighbors how high their grass can be and what color their house can be and what they can do and what they can't do on their own property. Right? Now, again, that's a voluntary thing that we enter into when we buy into a home, we buy into a neighborhood. So, I understand that a little bit, but in the public context, the Constitution and the Bill of Rights were meant to be the check on government. It's the restriction. It's what government cannot do. And it's also instructive into what government should be there to protect. And what's been so fascinating to watch the last several months is to watch for the first time the DOJ and even the ATF start to protect our rights versus restrict them. What a refreshing time we live in right now.
0: It is, and our foot is on the gas, ladies and gentlemen. We're getting ready to take a break, and when we come back, we have the start of the roundtable at 6 minutes after the hour. Ryan's going to be joining us. We've got a special guest coming in, Ryan. I know you know that because you were on the text exchange. But Jim Irvine will be here with us, filling in for Brad Primo. We had Neil fill in last week, and we've got a special guest in Jim Irvine. You'll love him if you don't know who he is, if you're new to the show. Jim Irvine, formerly of Buckeye Firearms Association, is, well, I would say almost single-handedly, but he worked with the organization. But his efforts paid off in Ohio, and if you enjoy your right to bear arms in Ohio, you can thank Jim Irvine for that personally. He'll be here with us in the roundtable when we come back with Ryan Petty, 6 minutes after the hour. Don't go away. The roundtable is next. We'll be right back.
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6: ABC News, I'm Wayne Cabot. A lull this weekend from all sides in the Iran war has crude oil lower, international crude now at $90 a barrel. Gas prices $4.11 a gallon, same as yesterday, says AAA, but 12 cents higher than a week ago, 94 cents higher than a year ago. Republican Congressman Mike Turner of Ohio is on the Armed Services Committee and tells ABC's This Week.
7: Our allies and those in which they sell energy to are going to have to step up to the plate here. America, the United States cannot do this alone. There is economic pressure that can be placed on Iran.
6: Seattle police are looking for two people who parachuted from the iconic Space Needle Friday. They still haven't been found. They bought tickets, climbed a glass partition, and over they went, down 600 feet. Fires now approaching Bordeaux City in France, easing in the Madrid area. The European wildfires have more than 300,000 people evacuated. This is ABC News.
8: From the LI News Radio Weather Center, for the rest of the morning, mostly clear skies with a low of 58. And as we head into the day, sunny and bright with a high of 84. Tonight, mostly clear with a chance of showers and a low of 67. On Tuesday, showers likely throughout the day with a high of 83. Tuesday night, a 90% chance of showers and a low of 67. From the LI News Weather Center, I'm J.D. Allison.
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It's Graveyard Blues on the Graveyard Blues Radio Network. I'm Jerry Schaefer, and now it's time for Muddy's Pick on Graveyard Blues. This month of July, we're featuring Sonny Boy Williamson's album, Keep It to Ourselves. This track, Getting Together. It's Muddy's Pick, Sonny Boy Williamson on Graveyard Blues.

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Oh, I and you gonna get together tonight and have ourselves a wonderful time.

0: Live Taj Mahal and Queen Bee on Graveyard Blues on the Graveyard Blues Radio Network. Also heard the Tedeschi Trucks Band before that, Part of Me. Sonny Boy Williamson, he is Muddy's pick for July. His album, Keep It to Ourselves, is Muddy's pick, as suggested by Rob T. from Port Jefferson, New York. And that track we heard, Getting Together. Mississippi John Hurt, before that, he did Avalon Blues, and that's about his hometown, or at least the town that he was raised in. He was born in Carroll County, Mississippi. On March 8th, 1893, his parents, Esom and Mary, had both been slaves, and as was common after the Civil War, they continued working on the same plantation now as sharecroppers for the same owner. John taught himself to play guitar at the age of 9, and to earn extra money, his mother took on boarders. One of them, William Henry Carson, who played a guitar and was a friend of John's mother, often stayed at the Hurt home while courting a woman who lived nearby. So when no one else was around, John Hurt would play Carson's guitar. As a youth, he played old-time music for friends and at dances or at the local general store. His syncopated playing style was ideal for dancing. In 1952, musicologist Harry Smith included John's version of Frankie and Johnny and Spike Driver Blues in his seminal collection, The Anthology of American Folk Music, which generated considerable interest in locating him. And when a copy of his Avalon Blues was discovered in 1963, it led musicologist Dick Spotswood to locate Avalon, Mississippi on a map and ask his friend Tom Hoskins, who was traveling that way, to inquire after Hurt. Upon locating Mississippi John Hurt, Hoskins persuaded him to perform several songs to ensure that he was genuine. Hoskins was convinced, and seeing that Hurt's guitar playing skills were still intact, encouraged him to move to Washington, D.C., and to perform for broader audiences. This added to the American folk music revival, which was blooming at the time, and inspired the search for and the rediscovery of many other blues musicians of Hurt's era, such as Son House, Skip James, Booker White, Mance Lipscomb, and Lightnin' Hopkins. Mississippi John Hurt made his last recordings at a hotel in New York City in February and July of 1966, though they were not released until 1972 on the Vanguard LP Last Sessions. He died of a heart attack on November 2, 1966, at a hospital in Grenada, Mississippi. In 2023, Rolling Stone magazine ranked Hurt at number 159 on its list of the 200 greatest singers of all time. And before Mississippi John Hurt, we got the show started tonight with Mike Bloomfield and Don't Lie to Me. Stick around, we're coming back with more blues and blues rock. We'll get one from Jimi Hendrix and also Southern Avenue 2 right here on Graveyard Blues on the Graveyard Blues Radio Network.
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2: ABC News, I'm Wayne Cabot. A lull this weekend from all sides in the Iran war has crude oil lower, international crude now at $90 a barrel. Gas prices, $4.11 a gallon, same as yesterday, says AAA, but 12 cents higher than a week ago, 94 cents higher than a year ago. Republican Congressman Mike Turner of Ohio is on the Armed Services Committee and tells ABC's This Week.
3: Our allies and those in which they sell energy to are going to have to step up to the plate here. America, the United States cannot do this alone. There is economic pressure that can be placed on Iran.
2: Seattle police are looking for two people who parachuted from the iconic Space Needle Friday. They still haven't been found. They bought tickets, climbed a glass partition, and over they went, down 600 feet. Fires now approaching Bordeaux City in France, easing in the Madrid area. The European wildfires have more than 300,000 people evacuated. This is ABC News.
4: From the LI News Radio Weather Center, for the rest of the morning, mostly clear skies with a low of 58. And as we head into the day, sunny and bright with a high of 84. Tonight, mostly clear with a chance of showers and a low of 67. On Tuesday, showers likely throughout the day with a high of 83. Tuesday night, a 90% chance of showers and a low of 67. From the LI News Weather Center, I'm J.D. 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
0: Welcome back to Graveyard Blues on the Graveyard Blues Radio Network. I'm Jerry Schaefer. Here's Albert King, Crosscut Saw on Graveyard Blues.

0: There's Southern Avenue, 80 miles from Memphis on Graveyard Blues on the Graveyard Blues Radio Network. We heard the King of the Blues before that, B.B. King, I've Always Been Lonely. Jimi Hendrix and Band of Gypsies did a live version of Bleeding Heart. That was recorded on New Year's Eve at the Fillmore East in New York City back in 1969. And Albert King kicked off that set with his version of Crosscut Saw. Stick around, we're coming back with Blues News with Marissa and more blues and blues rock right here. We'll get one from Melissa Etheridge and Dr. John too on Graveyard Blues on the Graveyard Blues Radio Network.
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3: ABC News, I'm Wayne Cabot. A lull this weekend from all sides in the Iran war has crude oil lower, international crude now at $90 a barrel. Gas prices $4.11 a gallon, same as yesterday, says AAA, but 12 cents higher than a week ago, 94 cents higher than a year ago. Republican Congressman Mike Turner of Ohio is on the Armed Services Committee and tells ABC's This Week.
4: Our allies and those in which they sell energy to are going to have to step up to the plate here. America, United States cannot do this alone. There is economic pressure that can be placed on Iran.
3: Seattle police are looking for two people who parachuted from the iconic Space Needle Friday. They still haven't been found. They bought tickets, climbed a glass partition, and over they went, down 600 feet. Fires now approaching Bordeaux City in France, easing in the Madrid area. The European wildfires have more than 300,000 people evacuated. This is ABC News.
5: From the LI News Radio Weather Center, for the rest of the morning, mostly clear skies with a low of 58. And as we head into the day, sunny and bright with a high of 84. Tonight, mostly clear with a chance of showers and a low of 67. On Tuesday, showers likely throughout the day with a high of 83. Tuesday night, a 90% chance of showers and a low of 67. From the LI News Weather Center, I'm J.D. Allison.
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10: This is Blues News. At Living Blues Magazine, the current issue explores the enduring influence of Billie Holiday and includes extensive covers of blues history, alongside reviews of today's most important new releases. The magazine remains America's longest-running publication dedicated exclusively to the blues and continues to bridge the gap between the pioneers and the next generation of performers. Blues Blast magazine reports a busy summer concert season featuring interviews, new album reviews, and festival coverage from around the country. Their latest issue includes features on Louisiana-born performers and several independent artists making waves on the blues charts. And finally, fans are buzzing about new music from Joe Bonamassa and Samantha Fish. It's been another banner year so far for blues and blues rock, proving once again that the genre remains vibrant, innovative, and deeply rooted in tradition. For Graveyard Blues News, I'm Marissa.
0: Welcome back to Graveyard Blues on the Graveyard Blues Radio Network. I'm Jerry Schaefer. Here's Kingfish Ingram. That's What You Do on Graveyard Blues.

Bob Dylan doing Outlaw Blues on Graveyard Blues on the Graveyard Blues Radio Network. And Melissa Etheridge before that, I've got Dreams to Remember, and Kingfish Ingram kicking off that set with That's What You Do. This is Graveyard Blues. And that music means that we're wrapping up another show here on Graveyard Blues. But thanks a lot for hanging out with us. We always love you being here. We love playing the music for you. And don't forget, you can go to graveyardblues.com and check out all things Graveyard Blues, and even suggest the Muddy's Picks and, you know, requests too, in a way. I mean, if you're interested in certain bands that we don't know about, let us know at graveyardblues.com. And in the meantime, we'll see you next week right here on Graveyard Blues on the Graveyard Blues Radio Network.

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3: ABC News, I'm Wayne Cabot. Breaking from Seattle, as many as five victims of a shooting near the Space Needle where a large festival was going on. A pause in the Iran war tonight, but on social media, President Trump posting AI fakes of airstrikes on Karg Island. Democratic Senator Chris Van Hollen wondering how Trump intends to end a war entering month six.
4: I don't see a clear strategy, and there's never been a clear strategy. We should never have gotten into this senseless war, and we should end it now.
3: Republican Congressman Mike Turner admitting
5: there's bipartisan frustration on Capitol Hill. You're seeing it, you know, Republicans, Democrats that are showing their frustration with how this war is being, this conflict is being prosecuted.
3: Both were on ABC's This Week. President Trump will meet Benjamin Netanyahu for their first face-to-face since they started the war. He'll also meet Tuesday at the White House with Ukraine's president, who just authorized drone attacks deeper inside Russia. This is ABC News.
6: From the LI News Radio Weather Center, for the rest of the morning, mostly clear skies with a low of 58. And as we head into the day, sunny and bright with a high of 84. Tonight, mostly clear with a chance of showers and a low of 67. On Tuesday, showers likely throughout the day with a high of 83. Tuesday night, a 90% chance of showers and a low of 67. From the LI News Weather Center, I'm J.D. Allison.
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And once again, welcome to our Thursday edition. This segment of our program is being brought to you by the Suffolk County Police Benevolent Association of the PBA. It's urged to support law enforcement, participate in special events and programs all designed to help protect our community. They care about you and keeping us all safe. From the anti-drinking and driving campaigns to protecting our children with education on the Megan Tour, the PBA promotes a great relationship between the police and the people it's sworn to serve. Suffolk County, one of the safest counties in the country, PBA takes pride and strong belief in our security. They have honored our fallen heroes and contributed greatly to our suburban way of life. Need to know more? Write to the website, folks, www.suffolkcountypba.org. Luz Cervillo, president. Let's get right into it. Now, this is our Albany report. We're talking about some of the things that are permeating out of Albany. Obviously, they're not in session anymore, folks. We know that. But the governor has a whole bunch of bills on her desk, and she may or may not sign them. I think one of them is the bill that I've been speaking quite a bit. It's the non-cooperation agreement between local law enforcement and federal, i.e. ICE agents. And obviously, certain states in this country are far, far, far, far left. And let's embrace criminals. Let's embrace those individuals that have committed felonies. And we would try to extricate them out of the country using immigration, customs, enforcement. And let's just reverse it. Let's, like, turn the planet upside down. And let's have the ICE agents as bad. And Trans Nicaragua, MS-13, human traffickers, rapists, pedophiles, they're good. We need to keep them here. Go down there to New Jersey and watch what's happening over there. Well, we have a similar law in New York. And is Kathy Hochul going to sign it? Maybe she'll wait till after November because she knows you folks don't want that bill, but she wants to stay governor. And let's not sign anything that'll be controversial and so on. So there's some bills on the desk there too. So we'll be talking to Dean Murray, the great Dean Murray. We'll be calling in at the 12:35 hour. And then Doug Smith, that's right, Dougie boy, will be in the studio. And I think he's arranging to have the presiding officer of the Suffolk County Legislature, Anthony Piccarello. I think Tony Piccarello is going to be, Anthony Piccarello is going to be calling on also. And a couple things going on. Former district attorney, former head of the, I think, the some unit in the DA's office. And they just, both of them, I think, just got out of jail or something like that. And, apparently there's some sort of movement to pardon them or whatever. And Tony Piccolo wants to talk about that. I just stuff going on, you know, that you need to know. You know, and that's why I'm glad you folks are listening, because we get to find out things that are just not rational. And speaking about not rational, I'm a little upset. You know, I don't know. Where do I start this off? I know this is, you know, this is not a New York City radio station, but we get listeners from all over the country. I get listeners from New York City. I mean, all you have to do is go on the Bluetooth, go on the app, download the LA News Radio app, and you're done. You know, today is so much different than it was years ago on terrestrial radio. You can listen to me anywhere. You can listen to the station anywhere. LA News Radio, JVC Broadcasting, all over the world. You can do it. You can do it in your car, on the Bluetooth. You could, you know, and I'm learning all this stuff because I didn't know this stuff 10 years ago, 15 years ago. Now I do. So you can listen to us. Very strong. Very strong radio program. And so I do get some people that, you know, they're a little concerned about this mayor. Some people love the guy. And so what is Mandami doing? Okay, you got over there by the Intrepid. You ever been to the Intrepid Museum? I have. Well, they set up like a camp for the unhoused. I don't want to say homeless. It's like saying that a man is a non-gestating person. I'm better off saying non-gestating person for a man. But I'd rather say man. Male. Because it's simpler, and that's how my brain works. It takes me a while to think about non-gestating versus gestating in order to qualify female or male. You can't say female or male. Anyhow, so what am I getting at? So now we got homeless people, but I'm supposed to call them unhoused, okay? I really want to think about that for a minute. But anyhow, they set up a camp along there by the Intrepid, and they're stealing. I don't know why I'm laughing at this. They're stealing the electricity. Because they need electricity. You set up a tent, you need air conditioning. I don't know what they're doing with the electricity. So apparently they clocked in Intrepid. I believe that's a city park or something like that. I've been to the Intrepid. Wonderful, beautiful. You get to see World War II technology. Just amazing. New U.S. military.
New York City has so much to offer. I'm telling you, if you have a mayor, they could promote the greatest city on the planet. You know, Frank Sinatra put it in a song. You hear it at the end of this program, New York, if you can make it here, you can make it anywhere. You got to be proud. I always was proud when I drove over the Throgs Neck Bridge and you look to the left and you see that beautiful, beautiful island and you see the buildings and you think about the history and you think about the culture and you think about everything, the restaurants, the different communities, Little Italy and Chinatown. You know what I'm talking about, folks. It's a great, great city. Saddened were the days 25 years ago when I took that same trip and I looked to the left and I no longer saw the World Trade Center. And how sad that was. It took me so long to really get used to the New York City skyline without the Twin Towers there. And I thought about the mark that left on America, the indelible mark, and what happens in a world that has so much hatred. Countries like Iran and promoting this kind of terrorism, cheering the day of 9/11. Oh, my God, this is so wonderful. The evildoers in Hamas and Hezbollah and the Houthis, kill, kill, kill. But, you know, of course, you have political opposition in this country against Donald Trump, who wants to really put, you know, an end to all of that. And we're so close in so many ways, if you think about it, with the Abraham Accords and seeing the Arab states come together and with open arms, the different ideologies and trying to say maybe there's time for a golden age of peace and it's not going to happen while a small minority of zealots take over in places like Iran and the horrors that were done by Hamas. Hamas leaders ordering an attack on innocent people. The mutilation of pregnant women over there in those different kibbutz where the Israeli citizens were living on the border with the Gaza. And yet you see the promotion of Hamas in Gaza by this mayor. And I didn't like him when he first got elected. I like him even less now, the way he's speaking about the anti-Israeli stuff, which, by the way, this anti-Israeli stuff that they keep talking, most of it, it's just not true. They're the leader of the free world in their region. They're a surrogate of the greatest country in the world, and that's the United States of America. I could promote the history to you. We could start with the creation of Israel, the modern Israel, 1947. I could talk about all of that and see what we've been through. But so many of these people, including that idiotic, moronic mayor, has no understanding of that. So what does he want to do? You've heard him. He's now doubling down. I want to arrest Netanyahu. Does he ever think that maybe, just maybe, Zohan, you might want to, if you think about it, why don't you speak out against Hamas and what they did that day? You know, the Mideast was at peace then. The day before, October 7th, they were at peace. Israel had their IDF forces around. They were trying to keep on. They got surprised by the attack that took place. There was some video taken on that horrific, horrific day that reached it to YouTube, and I was able to watch it, and I'm sorry that I did. But it showed you the horrors that took place by those Hamas fighters to innocent people. Some of them were at a concert without a music festival. Others were in their homes and being raided by these horrific individuals. The IDF forces that were there were not adequate enough to stop the attack, and therefore many of them were killed and kidnapped, the innocent people that were kidnapped, American citizens that were kidnapped. But we don't want to talk about that, Mandami. You want to talk about the mere fact that Israel responded like we responded against Afghanistan right after that evil day on September 11th. But you don't want to talk about any of that, Mandami. You just want to be, and you are anti-Semitic. Yes, you are. You do not like Jews. You have said it. You have allowed violence to take place at their synagogues on your first day by undoing an executive order that stops these type of violent protests that are taking place outside of Jewish temples in New York City, because you think Israel is a country based on genocide.
We don't use the word genocide to Israel. We use genocide to the word Nazis and Germany in the 1930s and 40s. But you are too stupid, Zohan Mandami, to even know that. So, yes, push your arrest of Netanyahu, the closest ally on this planet to the United States of America. They believe in the same ideals. There's a bond between Israel and the United States, between Israeli citizens and American citizens, between the Jewish Americans in this country and to their hopes and dreams of the future. And it ain't you, Mandami. And cut the nonsense out. And I shouldn't even call it nonsense. It's evil. It's pure evil. And what you do is you do nothing more than split the Muslim and Jewish community even further by your damn rhetoric. We're going to take a short break. I'm your host, Tom Schiller. We got Senator Murray coming up next. We'll be right back.

0: Have you ever wondered why there is so much cancer on Long Island? Did you know that the DuPont Chemical Corporation and 3M recently agreed to a $13.5 billion settlement for contaminating public drinking water with cancer-causing forever chemicals? Long Island's drinking water has some of the highest concentrations of these cancer-causing forever chemicals. 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
5: ABC News, I'm Wayne Cabot. Breaking from Seattle, as many as 5 victims of a shooting near the Space Needle where a large festival was going on. A pause in the Iran war tonight, but on social media, President Trump posting AI fakes of airstrikes on Karg Island. Democratic Senator Chris Van Hollen wondering how Trump intends to end a war entering month 6.
6: I don't see a clear strategy, and there's never been a clear strategy. We should never have gotten into this senseless war, and we should end it now.
5: Republican Congressman Mike Turner admitting
7: there's bipartisan frustration on Capitol Hill. You're seeing it, you know, Republicans, Democrats that are showing their frustration with how this war is being, this conflict is being prosecuted.
5: Both were on ABC's This Week. President Trump will meet Benjamin Netanyahu for their first face-to-face since they started the war. He'll also meet Tuesday at the White House with Ukraine's president, who just authorized drone attacks deeper inside Russia. This is ABC News.
8: From the LI News Radio Weather Center, for the rest of the morning, mostly clear skies with a low of 58. And as we head into the day, sunny and bright with a high of 84. Tonight, mostly clear with a chance of showers and a low of 67. On Tuesday, showers likely throughout the day with a high of 83. Tuesday night, a 90% chance of showers and a low of 67. From the LI News Weather Center, I'm J.D. Allison.
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24: And once again, welcome back to our Albany Report. And who do we have with us? You know, starting off at the 12:35 segment of our Albany Report is the great senator from the 3rd Senate District, Dean Murray. And if you're not in his district, move there because you'll have the best state senator in the state. Dean Murray, how are you?
25: Hey, Tom. How are you? Good to be with you.
24: I was thinking today what I wanted to discuss with you. I want to try to figure out, you and Doug and Jody, you're on the show every Thursday, and many people write into me with a full understanding now of how state government works. As you well know, most people, they don't really know, you know. They hear the word senator, they don't know U.S. senator, state senator, assembly. How many are there, the committee structure, how people are appointed, how laws are passed. And people are starting to learn that because both you and Doug and Jody have been on the show for a good number of years right now on our Thursday. So people are very happy about that. But then I'm starting to think, because I read more and more about government and how government operates, that it's almost another layer, okay? And I want to talk a little bit about this because there has been instances that you have spoken about on this program. In fact, when I first heard the name Hector LaSalle, I heard it from you. And I did some reading about him, and he was supposed to be picked for the top judge spot in this state. And we have a problem with our judiciary because they tend to be extremely far left, making decisions that are not for the best benefit, for the better of the citizens of New York State. And I was reading about a group just now because it involves somebody who I know, the Center for Community Alternatives. And apparently they were very instrumental in derailing Hector LaSalle. And I know you favored Hector LaSalle's nomination, considering, you know, obviously a Democratic governor is going to appoint a Democratic judge, but there could have been worse alternatives, and there was the one who got there. So Hector LaSalle was derailed. Now, I'm reading about a good friend of mine, and I know you know what I'm getting at, and that's Tim Massey. I've known Tim for many, many years when I was teaching over at Suffolk Community College in the criminal justice. He was the head of the Homicide Bureau with the District Attorney's Office. He prosecuted some very high-profile homicide cases. Outstanding person. I got to know him, became friends. He would come into my classroom and be a lecturer, and he was phenomenal, helping me with some of the subject areas of what I was teaching at Suffolk Community College. Later on, I got to know him in other different avenues. He was the Brookhaven Town Councilman that I got to know in his work at the Brookhaven Town Council and some of the great things that he did. So I was very happy to see him get into the judiciary. I also worked with him a little bit when he ran for supervisor at the town of Brookhaven. I don't want to negate that. Ran a great campaign. So now, and he's been on the bench, and of course made national recognition with the Rex Uhrman case, the Long Island serial killer, the Gilgo Beach case. I thought he handled that case amazingly well in terms of the negotiations. Ray Tierney himself, our district attorney, has come on this program and talked about Tim Massey. And Tim is a contemporary of mine. We're kind of like the same age, right? So now I'm reading that he did apply because he passed the mandatory retirement age, that, and he wants to stay on the bench, and he was approved. But now this wonderful group, the Center for Community Alternatives, apparently they go to the state senate or whatever, so maybe you could help me with this. They want him off the bench for reasons that I've read that are just nonsensical, which is what you see quite a bit from the left, nonsensical reasons and so on. We could not have gotten, and I'm going to say this to the listening audience, you could not get a better judge than Tim Mason at all. And I don't care if he's 110, and he's not. He's only 70 or whatever the heck it is. And by the way, 70 is the new 58, all right? I'm going to say that. So, Senator Murray, help me out with this. I mean, who runs this damn state of ours? I mean, how could they have the control that they did? They derailed Hector LaSalle. Now they're going after one of Long Island's own who merely wants to stay on after retirement age. And I can remember him back in the day. This was a man that's in really good shape. You know, whatever you want to say. So, Senator Murray, what say you? I know I was long.
25: Well, no, it's you've described what takes place, and you've got a group here that's a radical group that supports. And it's funny, I was on the phone, or just before I went on the air, I was on the phone with a friend over at the DA's office and having a conversation about just how this state, since it became one-party rule in 2019, has just gone towards the pro-criminal aspect. Everything is about the poor little criminal. We don't support law enforcement like we should. We do make it so much easier on the criminals to continue to commit crimes, and then we wonder why crime is up. We wonder why we have all of these situations. And what do they want? They don't want judges who will enforce the law and who will crack down on the criminals. They don't want the judges that come with the hammer and say, that's it. Enough. You're a repeat offender. We're not going to let you get out and, you know, hurt other people and commit more crimes. You've proven you can't live in society. So no, we're not going to let you out. That's a Tim Massey. Somebody that follows the rule of the law. That was Hector LaSalle. He followed the rule of the law. They don't want that. They want judges that will interpret the law the way they want it interpreted. And that's what they're pushing for. So they have, their timing is very good because there is that push from the far left. You know, we talk about the Mayor Mamdani and all this, that far left push that now has moderate Democrats quaking in their boots. They're like, are they coming after me next? And yes, the answer to that question is yes, they are. They've got a movement, they've got some power, they've got some momentum, and they're going to push for everything they can possibly get. And this group is in the center of that radical far-left movement. So, yes, Tom, they've got the ear of the leadership in Albany, and not just the ear of the leadership, but through things like the primaries earlier this year when every one of the radical challengers won. And that scared the hell out of the moderate Democrats. In fact, it should scare the hell out of every New Yorker that they're wielding this power and they've got that momentum. And so what they're going to do is they're going to go after some of the moderates and say, look, you either go bend our way or we're coming after you next. And that's what they're doing. And it's working, unfortunately.
24: Well, you know, it kind of contradicts all that we do on a Thursday. We talk about what the Senate does, and you talk about committee meetings. And again, you had a difficult time this session because you were busy, and we weren't able to we missed you out on a few times because you were going to committee meetings and so on. But people understand that. They understand, look, we send people to the state Senate. We're going to do it again this November. You're up for re-election, and everybody else is up for re-election, and people will have that opportunity. And so we think, okay, we'll make our decisions on who we're going to send and expect them to do our bidding. But then when you got these organizations, and it's almost like I don't want to call it a shadow government, but to a large extent, when they influence this way so that they can tell what would have been a better choice for the people of the state of New York would have been Hector LaSalle. Without a doubt, I read into his record. I said, this is a guy that we need at the top, especially when you're looking at the top court and head of the top court. I mean, that's right. So instrumental to so many different things and the way it affects people's lives. But even now closer to, I think it's the 10th Judicial District of Nassau and Suffolk County of the Supreme Court that, Tim Massie comes out of, which is a Long Island-based community, a Long Island-based judiciary, and for them to decide, it's almost like a gotcha thing. Oh my God, you hit 70 years old. And I know, I think the law says, your laws, the laws that you folks do on our behalf, say, well, wait a minute, if a guy is 70 or a woman is 70 and they're doing a good job, they should be able to appeal and get a couple of more stays of termination or whatever you want to say. And particularly if they have shown, you know, soundness in that. And he certainly have done that. Like I've always pointed out, Ray Tierney and myself have talked about Tim Massie, but now they're going after him because I guess they don't like the fact of what you just said, that he tends to tends to want to protect the people of Suffolk County. So it's up to us.
25: It's a combination, Tom. It's that A, he does his job and he follows the rule of law, but also think of where he's presiding over. This area is, over the past several years, in a very blue state. This portion of Long Island and this region has really leaned red. And
24: yes.
25: So they figure, A, let's go after the guy because we don't like how he interprets the law. And B, if we're able to take him out, that's a blow to that red area. That's their way of thinking, is we're just going to hit him right where it hurts. And that's what they do. They're going to target that. Meanwhile, you've got an attorney, okay? An attorney who is also a New York State senator, who also is the chair of the Senate Judiciary Committee, okay? So that's the top committee. He's one of the most powerful senators because he's a chair of that committee. And so when it comes to attorneys and judges and everybody, you know, it's kind of kiss the ring kind of thing with this guy. And yet this guy is not even doing his job as an attorney. He's got so many complaints against him. But do you think this group is calling for his ouster? There are groups calling for him to resign, but they're not this group. Why? Because, you know, he's radical. He's a radical left. But he's got complaints against him and everything. Hasn't been doing his job. Didn't show up in court for some of his clients. I mean, his record is horrendous. And yet, he's retaining not only his seat as a senator, but his seat as the chair of the Senate Judiciary Committee. It is outrageous. And nobody's going after him, but they're going after Tim Massie.
24: So when you have these unelected groups, it makes my blood boil. Because if I have a problem with government, I can call my representatives. I can say, how do you feel about this? How are we going to move in the right direction? We do this all the time with you and Doug and Jody and so many of our other, and we have great legislators here in Nassau and Suffolk County, both on a county level, both on a state level and so on. Very happy. So are the people that listen. And for the most part, we like our elected officials because you guys work. But when you have groups like this, who are they responsible to? So I'll ask you this question. The Center for Community Alternatives, let's say, could you compare, are there other groups like that? That's question number one. And number two, that exist more on the left, where they're out orbiting another planet, or there are any that take a more common sense approach? Those that have to deal with it, those that are waiting online outside your office when you get to Albany and they want to talk to you, are they more on the left, or with the ridiculous nonsense that we've been hearing, the rhetorical nonsense that we've been hearing lately on the far left? Are there any good government groups that are on the middle or the right? Or are we dealing with a stacked deck against the moderate conservative movement of those red areas that you are talking about?
25: No, there's all sorts of groups. I mean, they're from all sides, from all angles. They're moderate, they're radical, they're all over. You're in New York, a blue state. So the ones leaning radical left tend to have more say, more of a voice, more power. Right. They make it into the media more because they do radical things. They're louder. They're not afraid to make the threats and go after them. What you need is people willing to stand up and say, no, sorry, no, that's not right. And we don't have enough of those. But we also need the voters to stand up and say, you know, listen, if I'm electing someone and they don't have the guts to stand up and say, that's just not right, you know, and represent the way we want you to represent us, vote them out. Vote them out. Get somebody in who will, but don't give them power. Don't acquiesce to them just because you're afraid of them. I think the voters need to stand up to them as well. But it starts with the elected officials standing up and saying, look,
24: yes,
25: that's not right. I don't agree with you. And don't be afraid to say it out loud. Too many are right now. Again, they're fighting for their existence. What I always found is you have a better shot of keeping your seat if you simply do the right thing. Just consistently do the right thing. Do your job. Do it properly. You know, listen, I've had groups that I disagree with, but it doesn't have to turn into a war. There are times we agree. There are times we disagree. I have some groups I've met with like multiple times this year, and they come in, they sit down and go, okay, we have this issue. You know, where do you stand on this? And I say, okay, yes, I agree with you. We should do this, this, this. And then they go to the next issue. Well, we think we need to raise more revenue, and we can do so by taxing the rich. I'm like, nope, sorry, non-starter. Next. It's just because I'm not going to listen to that. I don't believe we need more revenue. I think we spend too much right now. So no, I'm not going to tax more people. So no, it's not up for discussion. What's the next issue? But we don't have enough that'll do that. We have people that'll act, oh, okay, what do you want? Okay, sure. Yeah, we'll do that. And that's our problem, Tom. That's our problem. Yeah. These groups are getting, to your point, they're getting too powerful. They're getting too much of a say. They're getting the ears of those who don't have the guts to stand up and every once in a while say, sorry, I don't agree with you. No, you can't have that. If I had a say, the say would be, no, Tim Massey's doing a great job. There is absolutely no reason that he should not have that waiver or that extension approved. None. His record is fantastic. So we need more people standing up saying that out loud. No.
24: And by the way, what you just said is backed up by other judges. It's backed up by, Ray Tierney, obviously. It's backed up by the Trial Lawyers Association, who have said, individual members of the Trial Lawyers Association said the same thing. You kind of want a case before him. And also victims' families like him. So almost he checks off every box. And particularly because we are a smart people here in Nassau and Suffolk County. We put in a mechanism that puts our judges in that kind of are representative of the people in the common sense, as you so put out, particularly when it comes to public safety. Yet now I wonder, after looking at this, when you look at an organization like this, the Center for Community Alternatives, did they notice a door open so that they could sneak in with whatever this retirement age is? And I think it's 70, but you can put in for another 6 more years beyond the age of 70. Is this like a ha-ha moment for them? Where they can say, now we can get them in spite of, let's say, his representation of 3.5 million people in the 10th Judicial District. This is BS.
25: That was exactly,
24: Senator. This is BS.
25: Yeah, that was exactly it. They saw an opening and they took advantage of it and now they're pushing for it and now they're trying to do it. But understand something, Tom. The fix was in and it was in by the Democrat majority in Albany when Hector LaSalle was nominated by the governor, by the way, to be the top judge in the state. The fix was in. They literally changed the makeup of the Judiciary Committee at the time because there were too many members voting in favor of Hector LaSalle. So they went out and they said, well, we're going to take some committee members off of the Banking Committee and make that smaller. Then we're going to bring it over to the Judiciary Committee, and we're going to make that bigger. We're going to expand it by 2 more seats. Oh, and these are the members that we're going to appoint to that committee. Oh, wait, you mean they don't support Hector LaSalle? Golly, what a coincidence. And the vote ended up being 10-9 against him. And it was because they rigged it. They literally rigged it. They changed the rules, changed the makeup of the committee, then they rigged who was on the committee to make sure they got the outcome they wanted. So then when he did not

0: into. I used to believe in the two-party system. I no longer believe in it right now because of what that two-party system has gone to represent. You know, in a minute or so left, is the phrase shadow government, when you got organizations like this that know how to pull the mechanisms and to make this thing work, can we use that they're under the surface, but they're being successful?
1: Yeah, but that's only because the actual government's letting it happen. You've got elected officials in powerful positions who are letting them do it. If you had some that had the guts to say no, they couldn't do it. They can only ask. They can only put the pressure on. But it's up to them, like the Mike Gennaris, who was the one that was behind this whole maneuver to rig the vote and to get Hector LaSalle out. And they know what his answer was when we called him out on the floor of the Senate, when we said, you rigged it, you cheated, that's how you got this done. And his answer was, well, guess what? We can, because we're the majority. The voters voted us to be the majority, so we can do what we want. Well, voters, I hope you're listening, because that's what he thinks you want. You want to rig it. You want to let them pick their own choice and put them on there because they don't like the one the governor wanted. They think that you want them to be able to do whatever they want and get away with it. And that's what he said. Well, the voters sent us here. The voters put us in the majority. So that's what they want. Okay. Well,
0: we're going to start let's keep Tim Massey campaign going on right now. I think it's that important. Once again, Senator Murray, thank you so much. We'll talk to you again next week. Senator D. Murray, thank you.
1: God bless.
0: We're going to take a short break when we get back. That's right. We got Assemblyman Doug Smith coming in, as well as I think we're going to get a call in from the presiding officer, Anthony Piccirillo. We'll be right back.

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3: ABC News, I'm Wayne Cabot. A late-night shooting at the Seattle Center, site of a weekend festival. ABC affiliate KOMO spoke with a witness who thought he heard firecrackers.
4: But then there was a second volley, and that's when we saw people storming through the area across the Fisher Pavilion.
3: And we know people have been hit, but no details yet. A pause in U.S. attacks on Iran. Democrat Senator Chris Van Hollen on ABC's This Week said,
5: "We have depleted our interceptors, which are the weapons we use to intercept incoming Iranian attacks, which are obviously necessary to protect American troops."
3: A court ruling this weekend means some states don't have to follow a Trump executive order that makes the Postal Service create a list of approved voters for the midterms. This affects 23 Democratic-led states that sued, not the other 27 red states that did not. This is ABC News.
6: From the LI News Radio Weather Center, for the rest of the morning, mostly clear skies with a low of 58. And as we head into the day, sunny and bright with a high of 84. Tonight, mostly clear with a chance of showers and a low of 67. On Tuesday, showers likely throughout the day with a high of 83. Tuesday night, a 90% chance of showers and a low of 67. From the LI News Weather Center, I'm J.D. 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
20: 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Nobody's getting chased out of a restaurant. No way. 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
7: And once again, welcome back. Moving right along, this segment of our program is being brought to you by the Suffolk County Police Benevolent Association, the PBA. 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From the anti-drinking and driving campaigns to protecting our children with education on the Megan's Law, the PBA promotes a great relationship between the police and the people it's sworn to serve. 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They have honored our fallen heroes and contributed greatly to our suburban way of life. Need to know more? Right to the website, folks, www.suffolkcountypba.org. Lou Savillo, President, let's get right into it now. As promised, this is our Albany report. So Doug Smith is parking his car, I understand, but he made a quick phone call for us, and he got the presiding officer of the Suffolk County Legislature, Anthony Picariello, because there's something going on, and always great to have the presiding officer on, Anthony Picariello. Always good to have him on, and up to a couple of things. Legislator Picariello, how are you?
8: Tom, how are you? Thanks for having me on. I appreciate it.
7: Always a pleasure, and I kind of like what you're doing, okay? I can remember we had some dark days in Suffolk County, as you well know. And former district attorney and his chief of whatever, McPartland, I remember reading in their trial transcripts, and they were as arrogant as can be. And, of course, they were all found guilty. They did their jail time and so on. We've been through that dark times. Suffolk County, nobody likes corruption. Nobody likes top elected officials, particularly in law enforcement, who go to jail. Nobody likes that. And, of course, the chief of the Suffolk County Police Department, the three of them, when they got together, and this was in their court transcript, said that nothing happens in this county unless we say so. It is that arrogance that made me angry, that's not the way it's supposed to be. So now we'll pick up on what your efforts are right now.
8: Thanks, Tom. And yeah, I couldn't agree with what you just said more, because when you entrust the highest levels of government to administer justice and protect the integrity of those said offices, you need to have people in there that are going to do the job that the people of this county elected them to do, not run what amounted to a crime family at the highest top of the highest places in government. And that's what the transcript showed us to be true. They were found guilty. They were sentenced to prison. And I think asking for a pardon or clemency afterwards is a slap in the face to the public and to the public officials who have been for years trying to clean up the mess that they created so that the people and residents of Suffolk County can begin to regain trust in local government.
7: And I think your point is so should be underscored, is to now regain that trust. Because how many times, and you've been involved in this for a long time, that after incidences like that, when you have the top law enforcement officer, which is the district attorney, go to jail, especially at the height of arrogance that we control this county. You don't control anything. You are a public servant. You are an elected official. You have a position of honor that has been given to you, bestowed by you by the people. This is the way you see it, Anthony Picariello. This is the way I see it. But they didn't see it that way. And therefore, they got caught. As they always do, they went off to jail, but to seek a pardon, when you think about it, and we're still living that down when you think so. Now, I understand Doug is with us right now. Doug is just coming in. Doug Smith, how are you? We got Anthony Picariello on the line, and we're working up a lot of anger here. But what's going on?
9: Great to be with both of you. It's absolutely outrageous, the arrogance of former district attorney, disgraced, corrupt former district attorney, Tom Spoda and his henchman, who was supposed to be in charge of, public corruption unit, but he himself was involved in public corruption. So, a dark day, a reign of terror that they had over that office. Thank God those days are behind us. But as, you know, Anthony Picariello, the presiding officer, is trying to make sure that they do not get a pardon. They're right now seeking the hubris to seek a pardon from the president of the United States.
7: Anthony, how successful do you think you'll be? Does anybody have your ear? Are they here? Do you have anybody's ear? I should say.
8: You know, I am someone who can look at things outside of a political lens. I don't look at this as a Republican or Democrat issue. I look at this as a good government issue. And if, you know, God forbid those, you know, that executive action was taken and pardons and clemency were handed out, I think it would undo all the work that we have really been up to trying to correct the error by these two men. They did more than break the public trust. They struck at the pillar of our constitutional republic, which is that, you know, justice can be divvied out fairly and in an unbiased manner. And by doing what they did, they undercut the justice system. And without the justice system and without being able to have the faith in government and in our American system, that really, really puts a stain on government, especially local government that's closest to the people. So that's why I'm urging the president and our federal officials to not grant pardons and or clemency in these cases. I think to consider the lasting impact that these events had on our community and to be able to deny any request for executive clemency is the best path forward.
7: And I think there's so many Suffolk residents, people listening to right now, I hope you are successful, because I know both of you hear it. Doug Smith, not only a member of the New York State Assembly, but head of the ISIL Republican Party. The whole idea is to put forth good, honest government that people can believe in. And it's so difficult, as you well know, presiding officer, that to reverse something after it happens, to reverse that among the thoughts of people becomes very difficult. And it's up to showing good government to really try to convince people. I think the it's weighted against our elected officials to try to live down those legacies. Your thoughts on that, Anthony?
8: Yeah, I think you hit it right on the head. And just look where we are now compared to where we were, you know, 7, 8, 9 years ago. We now have a majority that's fully transparent. All budget hearings have been moved on camera at the legislative horseshoe so that people can tune in or come live to the meetings and see where their money's spent. Because like I always say, every dollar we spend belongs to the people that we serve. We have everything online now, from our committee meetings to our general meetings. We elected a district attorney that has cleaned up the district attorney's office and been one of the most transparent and honest district attorneys in the history of our county. We, you know, we have a county executive now that works hand in hand with the legislature. Suffolk County government is now open and transparent for the public to see what we do every single day to provide services to the people who live in this county. It has been a sea change. And from when I, even when I first came in 6 years ago, and I am proud that I am now the leader of this legislative body with my colleagues, with Deputy Presiding Officer Mazzarella, Majority Leader Kara Kappa, Majority Whip Slaughter, and Legislators Bontempi, Thorne, Kennedy, Formica, and R.J. Renner, the newest legislators. We have really tried to set the standard on how government, local government should act.
7: Yeah. And I think that's coming through. I think people are starting to realize that. Doug, you know, again, good, honest government. I wish people can sit in my seat, because I have these folks on. In fact, Presiding Officer Piccirillo was on the show just a couple of weeks ago when we were talking about some of the things that are going on. We have the Albany Report. We have you and Jody Giglio. Dee Murray was just on. I am so lucky. Every other week, district attorney Ray Tierney comes on the show. He's got a regular spot along with Ed Romaine, along with Dan Panico. I could keep going on and on and on. But from my position, I've gotten to know every single one of them. I know their sincerity. I know what they're capable of doing and how well they serve the public. Yet the average person doesn't see that. And I think it's our responsibility. Doug Smith, as a leader and also as a member of the assembly, is that part of what your charge of responsibility is? To see what I see.
9: Absolutely, Tom. And first of all, I want to thank you for this program that you've set, for many years now, Your Island with Tom Shalero. The idea was having the people of Long Island be able to ask questions directly to the people that are supposed to represent them. You know, myself, Legislator Piccirillo, you mentioned, Ray Tierney comes on the program all the time as our district attorney. I mean, there has been such a change in how the county operates. And I can't tell you that I would love to see those changes come to Albany, because the exact opposite thing, while, you know, Anthony Piccirillo mentioned that committee meetings are now live streamed, that the public can interact like they've never been able to before with the county legislature, the county executive, you know, and again, the county legislature are both Democrats and Republicans. The county executive, Ed Romaine, has championed the fact that he apparently has never vetoed a bill ever because he's able to work across party lines. Even Anthony, yourself, when you were in the minority versus now in the majority and now the leader of that body, you've always been able to work across party lines, but for the benefit of the public, not what I, you know, get to see directly in Albany, where it seems like people are trying to just pull a fast one on the people every single day in the Assembly and Senate and the governor. Apparently, they think we're stupid. And that's where, 4 years ago, you know, 2022, Lee Zeldin ran for governor and 48% of New Yorkers wanted a new direction. So we'll have to see this year if that message continues.
7: Yeah. Anthony Piccirillo, I know you're busy. I know you're involved in a lot of different things today. Any final thoughts on your part? I appreciate you taking time out. I know Doug also appreciates you taking the time out from your busy schedule. Any other final thoughts?
8: No, I appreciate you guys having me on so we can amplify this message. I think it's clear that we want the people of Suffolk County, the Republican Caucus wants the people of Suffolk County to know where we stand on this issue. We're on the right side of history, and those who broke the public trust should have no home here in Suffolk County, and we're going to make that very clear to the public that we are on the side of making sure that justice is administered fairly, and those who abuse their power will be held accountable.
7: Amen to that.
9: Amen.
7: Once again, Anthony Piccirillo, presiding officer of the Suffolk County Legislature, which I love, by the way, because they don't have the same bickering as the House of Representatives. Thanks a lot for that, because I think we
8: Thanks,
7: need that.
8: Fellas. Have a great day. Take care.
7: Take care. Bye. Oh, Doug Smith, I'll tell you, it's so crazy when you think about all that's going on. I just had a great conversation with Dean Murray about the judiciary and all of these underlings that exist in government, and it's nice, refreshing to see a legislative body like the Suffolk County Legislature
9: Yes.
7: Do the job they do. The job you have is very difficult, you and Jody and Dean, because you deal with these undercurrent units. I was talking to Dean about the Center for Community Alternatives that derailed Hector LaSalle, and I know you spoke quite a bit about how he would have been a better top judge in New York State, and now they're going after Tim Massey, and they're using a loophole. He applied for his extension past the retirement age. And most judges tend to get it as long as, you know, they can show their continuation of the job in a very sound manner. And now they're going after what I consider one of the best judges that we've ever had here in Suffolk County on the Supreme Court. It's tough to deal with that, Doug Smith. It really is.
9: Oh, absolutely. I mean, it's just amazing what's happening here in the state of New York. You know, it makes you wonder, when you have far left progressives fighting the advancement of jurists like, you know, you talk about Hector LaSalle, you know, who by all accounts, I mean, he was a fair judge. He ran as a Democrat. He was elected as a Democrat, and they took issue of the fact that, like many of these judges that run for office, a lot of times they get cross endorsement support. So the fact that Hector LaSalle at one time had run on the conservative party line, these, far left, you know, activists took great issue with that. But I have to tell you, Tom, I like the idea of a judge that is fair and balanced. You're not supposed to bring your political views, you know, with you. And the fact that Kathy Hochul, you know, who she had put up Hector LaSalle to be the chief judge of New York State, and she was hit down on that. You know, she did not receive the support of her own party, and instead they opted to change the entire system so that they could put in, you know, a more liberal judiciary. And that should scare and concern everyone.
7: But they circumvent the voices. You're the voice. Jody's the voice. Dean is the voice. Anthony Piccirillo on the county level. They're the voices. We put those voices in. They have to face the folks that are listening right now. So, you know, again, but it almost seems, we don't usually use the term shadow government, but an organization like the Center for Community Alternatives just has an agenda, has a, what I would call a specific political agenda that they don't have to answer to voters for. And I think it's important that we do that on this program, is that we educate the people out there that these organizations exist and that there's always a voice, that everything should be rested in you guys and what you do. And unfortunately, we're not seeing that. Yeah.
9: And I think we should remind people that the fact is Tim Massey, who had served the public not only as a councilman, but then rose through the courts as a judge, as somebody who is fair-minded, he just presided over the Gilgo Beach case.
7: Yep.
9: So this is someone who, you know, talk about a very, very complex case, a murder trial, a mass murder, a serial killing. You know, this is someone, when we talk about Judge Massey, who has a tremendous amount of legal experience. And if you see, you know, Tim, he's in great shape. His mental acuity is impeccable. Yeah. And there is a backlog in the courts. So the fact is, as you mentioned, it's pretty customary, when judges who are of sound mind, of good, measure, hit age 70 and they're state Supreme Court judges, every 2 years they can recertify. So the fact that this far left group, for whatever reason, wants to stop the judge who ruled to put Rex Heuermann behind bars should be very telling. This is the type of organization they don't want criminals behind bars.
7: Yeah, Assemblywoman Giglio is out on vacation, but she's always speaking about the fact that they favor criminals here. Judge Massey is a good, fair, and balanced judge, but if you commit a crime and you're found guilty and he's got some discretion in sentencing, which we don't really give that much to judges that anymore, you're going to get a just decision for victims. Because the worst people in our criminal justice system are the victimizations. They have the worst time of it, is the level of victimization that's taking place. And that's what Nassar and Suffolk needs in the 10th Judicial District, which is where the Supreme Court is nominated from and runs from. And he's got every right under the law to stay there and not to use some mechanism of a shadow government to oversee the people that are listening right now. And I'm very upset about that. I happen to know Tim Massey for 30 years, going back to when he would come into my classroom when I was teaching criminal justice at Suffolk Community College. And talk about, because he was head of the Homicide Bureau of the Suffolk County District Attorney's Office. This was a very brilliant person who helped, in my case, the students get to see it from firsthand of a chief prosecutor, in addition to a member of the town council, in addition to being a judge for a good amount of years. Just incredible. So this kind of got to me today when I read this. And because when you know it firsthand, you get very angry.
9: Oh, no, absolutely, absolutely. And as we're talking about the judiciary, you know, there has been an attack by, this state assembly, this state senate, this governor, and the previous governor. As soon as they took all three levers of government, when the state senate went from Republican control to Democratic control, basically essentially removing balance, they immediately put on their docket and their agenda to go after the courts. One of the things they did, as we mentioned, so Kathy Hochul proposed Hector LaSalle. Under the Constitution, the governor is supposed to nominate with the advice and consent of the state senate. You know, that does not mean that they can't, they should be railroading her, you know, or him, you know, whoever the governor is at the time. If they nominate someone who is qualified, that person should get a fair hearing and consideration. But as you mentioned, this organization popped up and spent a tremendous amount of money to lobby legislators to oppose Hector LaSalle. So he did not get a fair hearing. And then what happened? So with the Court of Appeals, the highest court in New York State, there's apparently a list generated of who could possibly be considered for these positions. So the chief judge position comes up. There's generated a list of seven names of people who could possibly fill that. That list of seven names included three associate justices. So, you know, three of the other members that are serving, that were serving on the court. Once Hector LaSalle was not selected, they, you know, proceeded and they picked another judge from that list. They put them through. Do you know that the state legislature changed the law? So, you know, the judge that now is leading the court, Judge Rowan, was an associate justice. So then it created a vacancy in that spot. Instead of generating a new list of seven names, which they were required under the law to do, which could be, you know, seven other people that could, you know, around the state who are not sitting judges that could, or, you know, not sitting appellate judges, they passed a law saying they could reuse the same list. So being that that list included a number of people that were already on that court, it really narrowed it down to about three names. So I just explained a very complicated procedure, but what happened was the far left wanted to ensure that the members of this highest court in New York State could only be certain people that held certain views. And immediately after they got their chief judge, they replaced that person's spot on the court. They immediately had a lawsuit about redistricting, and that's kind of what kicked off this idea of trying to, you know, gerrymander and redraw the lines completely. So it's a very tenuous thing, and I just find it very concerning that it's not only changing laws in the legislature, but also they're going after the courts.
7: Okay, that's a way to circumvent the folks, the elected representatives that we pick there, like Doug and Jody. I'm with Doug Smith. We're going to take a short break, folks. Phones are open. Got any questions for Doug? Any of the topics that we're taking? Our number here is 631-451-1039. I'm Tom Shalera, once again, with Assemblyman Doug Smith.

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6: ABC News, I'm Wayne Cabot. A late-night shooting at the Seattle Center, site of a weekend festival. ABC affiliate KOMO spoke with a witness who thought he heard firecrackers.
7: But then there was a second volley, and that's when we saw people storming through the area across the Fisher Pavilion.
6: And we know people have been hit, but no details yet. A pause in U.S. attacks on Iran. Democrat Senator Chris Van Hollen on ABC's This Week said,
8: "We have depleted our interceptors, which are the weapons we use to intercept incoming Iranian attacks, which are obviously necessary to protect American troops."
6: A court ruling this weekend means some states don't have to follow a Trump executive order that makes the Postal Service create a list of approved voters for the midterms. This affects 23 Democratic-led states that sued, not the other 27 red states that did not. This is ABC News.
9: From the LI News Radio Weather Center, for the rest of the morning, mostly clear skies with a low of 58. And as we head into the day, sunny and bright with a high of 84. Tonight, mostly clear with a chance of showers and a low of 67. On Tuesday, showers likely throughout the day with a high of 83. Tuesday night, a 90% chance of showers and a low of 67. From the LI News Weather Center, I'm J.D. Allison.
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26: Hi, I'm Dawn, and this is a true story. In 2009, my health started to decline fast. I was diagnosed with lupus, Hashimoto's, chronic fatigue, and other inflammatory conditions. I became so inflamed that I didn't even look the same. 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
30: And once again, welcome back. We're moving right along. We got Doug Smith. What an opportunity, folks. I would never, never not take the opportunity to give a call to ask the greatest assemblyman in the state of New York is Doug Smith, and just the greatest all-around person. I've got a lot to talk to Doug about also. So, but we got the phones open, 631-451-1039. We got Bill calling in now. It used to be Bill from Mastic. I don't know if he wants to be known as Bill from Florida. So we're going to find out right now. Bill from where?
0: Hey, dude. I actually happen to be down in Florida right now temporarily because my 92-year-old father needs a lot of it.
30: Oh, okay.
0: Unfortunately. Yeah. But, so listen, Doug, how are you doing, bud? I heard that New York State is looking to give a $100 rebate to ratepayers. Huh? Is that true?
2: Yes, so Kathy Hochul was talking about that during the budget. And I was going to say, make sure you move back and come back because Kathy Hochul needs you to pay your taxes back here.
0: Do you know what my father pays per kilowatt down here where in New York? Forget about it. I don't even want to say what, 42 cents, 44 cents a kilowatt?
2: Yeah, depending on the time of day.
0: Yeah. 12 cents a kilowatt.
30: Let me just interrupt because I think Doug was just reminding me. Sebastiano, do we still have the clip of Kathy Hochul screaming at people to get out of here? Do we still have
3: it? I'm going to have to find that. Give me a moment.
30: Because, I haven't played it in a while. I want to keep playing it until November. All right, so let me know if you find it. But go ahead, Bill.
0: No. Well, I'm just saying, it's just like, how can Florida ratepayers be paying 12 cents a kilowatt? And that's including the fuel, whereas New York ratepayers are paying close to 44 cents a kilowatt, and, and then you add in all the taxes and everything, forget about it. It's New York State is killing their residents.
2: And by the way, Bill, we've talked about this on the program. You're right, 12 cents per kilowatt hour is much more, that makes Florida and the area that you're in a much better place to do business, a much lower taxed place. Because remember that the electric bill also impacts your property taxes here because the school district's paying the high electric bill. So is the county, the towns. Now, we've talked about this for many years. The interesting part is now, finally, upstate New York, it is catching up there. So in parts of the state, in the North Country, where they have two seasons, winter and the 4th of July, that's they joke about that. At one time, they were heating their homes with electric baseboard heat because electric rates were so low. That's finally catching up with them. So they're not near where we're paying right now on Long Island. We've always been the highest, one of the highest electric rates in the country. But it's creeping up, and they're starting to really be outraged about that, as they should be, because of these green energy mandates. So as the state of New York,
0: I'm sorry, Doug. Continue, because I'm sorry.
2: No. I was just saying, as the state of New York continues to put these mandates in, the ratepayers pick up the tab.
0: Oh, you're right. And the other sad thing about it is with New York, with the governor and the Democrats, is they don't want to exploit our resources that could make things so much better for us. And I talked to you and Tom too about, we need to eliminate all these school districts and combine it into one school district. There's a way we can make things cheaper for our residents on in New York, and we're not doing it. We need the change. We need extreme change. And unfortunately, no one wants to do that. And unfortunately, the Republicans have no power in New York. And that's another reason why.
2: It is interesting you bring this up, because Bruce Blakeman, Nassau County Executive, one of his campaign pledges that people are saying, wow, how can he pledge that? He's saying, I will cut your utility bills in half. What is he talking about? He's talking about cutting these regulations that, and I want to say a lot of them are well-intentioned, but nonsensical, because they can't be fully put into practice here in New York. And
30: okay,
2: I think
30: we have to put everything on hold because I haven't played this in a while. I think we got it. Play the clip.
4: Just jump on a bus and head down to Florida where you belong, okay? Get out of town. Because you don't represent our values. You are not New Yorkers. You're not New Yorkers.
30: Bill, you coming back or get out of town, Bill? No, you're out of town already, Bill.
0: I love New York. I come back a lot, but I love New York and I miss New York. And unfortunately, I'd love to be living in New York, but it's not affordable. And there's so many more benefits for me to live there.
30: Well, then you're listening to the governor. That's what you're doing.
2: I think
0: less taxes. Things are cheaper. Yeah. And basically it's warm all year round.
2: You know, Tom, I think you just hit the nail on the head. I think this is how we're going to get Republicans back from moving away. We're going to say, don't let the governor win.
30: You know, I promised myself I was going to play that at least once a week. I've missed the last couple of weeks. So now I'm going to ask Sebastiano to remind me to keep playing that because it really puts us into perspective. It really does.
0: The other thing that's driving people out are the Democrat policies, the cashless bail, age.
30: Yeah, well, that's it. Well, let me get it. Yeah.
2: Well, we always say that.
30: Other calls. We're going to get the other calls. Thanks, Bill. Appreciate it. And we got Joey, and then we'll get to hear from Jeff. You've spoken to Jeff before, Doug, when he's been on. Jeff is great. So let's get Joey first, then we're going to get to Jeff. Go ahead, Joey.
6: Hey, Tom. Hey, Doug. Hey, Tom, can you fill me in? I came in a little bit late listening. What are they trying to do with Maisie?
30: Oh, there's this group called the Center for Community Alternatives. Tim Maisie, I've known him for many years. He's the best judge in the world. And they're claiming now that there's a retirement age of 70. But the law is very fair. It says, okay, if you're doing pretty good at 70, you could appeal for two more years. So you could actually stay to 76. But they're trying to overturn that on his right to go beyond the retirement age of 70. They want him out because they want more judges that are going to put more criminals out on the street. And he's just a great judge. That's what they're trying to do. They're trying to get him off the bench because he passed the retirement age.
6: I know Tim Maisie for a long time. I helped him get in when town of Brookhaven when he was running, when I was a committeeman. He's a great guy and a smart guy. First of all, my thing to that is, though, then why the Democrats staying there till they're 90,000 years old and can't talk and can't...
30: Well, no, they're making a specific issue about Tim Maisie. You know, they're not saying that every judge that hits 70, just the ones that we don't like.
2: It's really amazing.
6: If he was a liberal judge, they wouldn't do that.
30: No, of course not. Are you kidding? No,
6: exactly.
30: Of course not.
6: I mean, look at Biden. He lived in a basement. They didn't say nothing about that.
2: Oh, that's crazy.
6: It's just unbelievable what's going on. And I tell you, you know what? It seems like New York is just getting worse and worse and worse. It's insanity what's going on. It looks like Albany is like, no matter what they do, they get pushed back all the time. I mean, I know Doug does a great job, and I got to tell you, I love Dean Murray. I know him for a long time. Dean Murray, great, great guy, smart man, knows his stuff, but it's like they're fighting but they can't get nowhere because they're just outnumbered so much. It's just unbelievable. I don't get it anymore. I don't understand why people actually want to vote these people in that don't want to do nothing for the good citizens and do everything for the criminals. It makes no sense.
30: It's coming up. November's coming up. Doug could tell you as a political leader, as a head of the ISIP Republican Party, you know, they have a lot of work to do. They know it, and they're going to do their job and see how the votes total. And I think that's... That a lot of that means they're saying a very important political year. Thanks, Joey. I want to get to Jeff. We're going to have Jeff. Go ahead, Doug. Finish what you're saying.
2: I was
30: Jeff's
2: gonna say,
30: coming up next.
2: It's interesting, too, when you talk about the political parties, because I've now had a lot of Democrats that are telling me we want to switch and become Republicans because they see their party going far to the left. And my thought process, you know, sure, we're a big tent. We'll welcome you in. But I'd rather Democrats stay in their own party and try to fix it, try to get it to be more moderate, get it to be back to where it's supposed to be, this party of JFK, you know, common sense, supporting police, supporting public, you know, good, you know. I don't understand what the far left is doing. Socialism and anti-Semitism is not a platform that the people can get behind.
30: Yeah, and it's also, to read that platform is incredible. But we have Jeff on. Always good to have Jeff on. Jeff from Middle Island. Hey, Jeff, our good friend.
7: Yeah, thanks a lot. How are you doing? Guys are doing a terrific job. Now, listen, a couple of quick points on what you were talking about regarding stopping for judges, keeping the ones that you don't like, or you do like on the bench, the others you don't. Isn't that what the Democrats have been doing in the federal court system? It's infested with judges that they go to. They run to this judge for that. Judges rule on immigration issues or even doubt they have jurisdiction in many cases when the case has already been adjudicated on the agency level. They have judges that interfere with President Trump's agenda. The slightest thing, they go run to a judge in Maryland, run to a judge in the district court, in the circuit, D.C. circuit. They run to a judge, they have select judges for select things. On the issue of shadow government, they've already done that to Democrats with the FBI. good to have a little shadow government going.
30: Yes.
7: Stuff out of Trump's hands.
30: Yes.
7: Keep it quiet. All the stuff that was damaging, Obama was up to his ears in it. So this is all stuff they've been doing. They're very well practiced at it. And you've got to understand that.
30: And they're trying to get rid of one of the best jurists that we have in Suffolk County, who I know personally and Doug knows personally and so on.
7: Understood, and I can't disagree with what you said about this gentleman. Yeah. He sounds like a very decent, fair man to me. Yeah. But there's not fairness, do they, Tom?
30: No, not at all.
7: Who will carry out their sick agenda.
2: Not only is he fair, he is sharp as a tack. He is in physically fit and shape. I'm 35. I'm half his age, and he can bench more than I can. This guy is sharp, and he's a good jurist, and he's keeping our community safe because he rules fairly, and that's what they're afraid of.
30: Yeah,
7: but they don't care about that, do they?
30: No. But that's a shadow government. It should be up to people like Doug and Jody and Dean. And it should be up to them as to who's on our judiciary when it comes to a lot of...
7: But Tom, they don't care about you. They don't care about Jody. They don't care about me. They don't care about Doug. They don't care about the people. They care about themselves, how they can advance their own personal agendas, number one. Number two, stay in power. Number three, everything else is last. Yeah. They care about themselves first.
30: Yeah,
7: everybody
30: very much
7: less.
30: That's true. It's almost like a shadow government, like I said earlier. Yeah.
7: I'm telling you, it's there, right in front of you.
30: Exactly. Thanks, Jeff. I appreciate it. 631-451-1039. Give us a call. We got Doug Smith. You know, Doug, Jeff has been calling on to the show for many, many years. I don't know if you know, he's a retired attorney. So when he speaks about things, particularly when it comes to judiciary, he's been there for many decades.
2: Yep.
30: So he knows what that's it too. I just feel that in when you first brought up and Dean first brought up the Hector LaSalle situation, I thought we were going to get a fair jurist at the top court. Because you know, there's decisions at the top court of the appellate division or the court of appeals?
2: Court of appeals.
30: Yeah. What they can make impacts all of people in the state of New York. Well, a lot of different cases.
2: And you know what? It's funny because the last caller was just talking about how certain, he mentions Democrats at the national level will pick and choose what venues they use to go to court. Well, in New York State, if you remember, we passed, again, I shouldn't say we because we, you know, Dean Murray, Jody and I voted against it. We debated against it. But what venue can hear election law cases here in the state of New York? So they actually, the Democrats in Albany changed the venue where you can take these cases. Now, these are in state Supreme Court. Every state Supreme Court justice is elected. So you'll notice that in certain parts of the, you know, state, they may elect Republican state Supreme Court judges. In certain parts, they may elect Democrat state Supreme Court judges. In areas like we have on Long Island, they'll elect both, you know, and a lot of times with cross support, which I think actually is healthy, because I think you get a better jurist, somebody who has to, you know, meet the muster of both the Republican Democratic Party, the Conservative Party, somebody who's really reasonable. But here's where they changed. These are the places that can hear cases related to election law. Manhattan, Westchester, Albany County, or Erie County, which is out in Buffalo. They literally limited election law cases to places where the only state Supreme Court judges that are elected are every single one of them is registered Democrat. How is that fair?
30: Well, they manipulate the law and so on. And by the way, the subject that we're talking about is actually on Gilgo judge targeted for forced retirement. First, it's on the front page of Newsday today, which is why we are bringing it up. It's a very, very disconcerting article. We got Mike over there in Port Jeff. Mike, what say you?
8: I just wanted to ask Dean. You know what it is? You know, see all these people going through red lights. I don't know if you noticed it lately, that they're just speeding through these red lights. And I was wondering, you know, I know it's bad on the taxpayer for the red camera program. I'm just wondering what his thought is on that. I mean, maybe if the initial, you know, program went to benefit the taxpayers of, you know, Suffolk County, I know that it was abolished, but I was just wondering what he...
30: Well, you know what it is? A lot of the funds that were taken in, Mike, were going out of state to the people that put the cameras up. Right. Like 40% of it. So the fines, the fines that you and I were paying, I know I paid fines and so on.
2: Yep.
30: It would be nice if it went to the taxpayer, but it kind of didn't, you know.
2: Right.
30: We got Doug with us, too. Doug, your thoughts on the red light camera.
2: A great deal of the red light camera fee went to the out-of-state contractor that was processing these things. Not only that, but what they found is in a lot of these areas, accidents, rear-end accidents actually increased at a lot of these intersections. So there was a real problem when we had the red light cameras in some ways because it just it caused different accidents. So these things, I will tell you, since this program's been abolished in Suffolk County, other counties around the state have implemented these. But I, you know, the county legislature, the county executive, Ed Romaine, the county legislature, we just talked to Anthony Piccirillo in the last segment, the presiding officer. I do think that they looked at this carefully, and ending this program was, I think, a good move here in Suffolk County. But you're right, that still doesn't, people have to drive more careful.
30: But to back up what Mike is saying, though, the people drive like idiots sometimes, you know, and they could cause the problem. And I can understand Mike's frustration. I see it all the time. Go ahead, Mike. I'm interrupting you.
8: I'm just saying that. You know what? I see the people going through the red lights on the right-hand turn. You know, that's okay. But you know what it is? I mean, just I'm seeing people going a 5-second delay on the light going through the red light. And I'm like, that's more of an accident. You know what I'm saying?
30: You know, Mike, what you can do, there is a non-emergency number for the Suffolk Police Department. And if you report a specific area that this is occurring in, the local precinct will put other patrols there to keep an eye out. So they could put more law enforcement there. And that's how it works. If there's a non-emergency number, you could look it up. And just give them a call, register the fact that at a certain address by your house, then let's say if it's by your address where you see a lot of violations, they'll put a special patrol there for you.
8: I will.

0: district attorney and the head of the corruption bureau and the police chief and so on and so forth like that. What do you look out for in order to get the best and the brightest?
1: Well, I mean, I can tell you we do a background check on candidates. So if candidates are looking to run with the support of the public, the political party, you know, we want to see what the background is on that person to just find out. There's a rigorous screening process where we speak with these people as well. You know, is there anything in your past that might embarrass yourself, your family, the political party, or the county if you were elected? And I think that a good indication, too, are community leaders who have already served their community. And, you know, people come to me all the time and say, oh, I want to run for office, I want to do this. And, you know, the one thing I would say to the average person is there are a lot of ways that you can help in the community. And having a title, you know, doesn't have to always be the be-all and end-all. You know, we have public servants across the community, people that serve on their PTA, their fire department. There are so many ways to get involved. So I can tell you personally, I look for people that aren't looking necessarily for a title, but they're looking to serve their community. And that's where we try to recruit candidates. And I can tell you that's something that, you know, I know Jesse Garcia does it. I know Rich Schaefer does it. These people, these two are, you know, much more experienced in that realm than I am. But when you can find someone who is already serving the community, a lot of times they have those qualities where you don't have to worry as much because character matters.
0: Yeah. There's 30 seconds left, so I could ask you this question. Do you think the motivation is on the side, the motivation to vote is on the side of the Republicans or the motivation on the side of Democrats? Tough question.
1: I think it's a tough question, and there's 100 days to go. I will tell you, I'm hoping that we can bring the price of gas down. I know there's a lot going on right now with regard to that, but there definitely are that both sides are motivated in different ways, but we'll see. 100 days to go.
0: Yeah, I'd like to see everybody come out to vote, so let's see what happens with that. Once again, Assemblyman Doug Smith, earlier we heard from Dean Murray. This is our Albany Report. Next week, I hope we have Jody Giglio back. I'm your host, Tom Shalhoub. Thanks for joining us today, folks. Everybody have a good day, safe day, happy day, and thanks once again to Doug Smith. We'll be seeing you tomorrow.

0: doesn't sleep.
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2: 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From the city to the tips of the North and South Fork. 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
3: ABC News, I'm Wayne Cabot. Shooting in Seattle on one of the busiest weekends of the year. The Bite of Seattle drawing thousands. Unclear how many were hit by gunfire. This witness telling ABC affiliate KOMO.
4: A lot of people running. As soon as we evacuated, we saw a lot of cops come by. And, the cops did great in coming as fast as possible. But yeah, I think we just need maybe some better security, metal detectors even here.
3: It's not peace, but a pause. ABC's Matt Rivers on why the war weapons are silent for now.
5: U.S. Ambassador to the U.N. Mike Waltz saying the lull in fighting is designed to give peace talks some space. But a New York Times report says Trump is also pulling back from escalations with Iran for fear it could dangerously drain the Pentagon's already diminished stockpile of Patriot anti-missile interceptors.
3: Trump will meet Tuesday with Israel's prime minister for the first face-to-face since they started the war. He'll also host Ukraine President Zelensky. This is ABC News.
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7: For the rest of the morning,
6: mostly clear skies with a low of 58.
7: And as we head into the day,
6: sunny and bright with a high of 84.
7: Tonight,
6: mostly clear with a chance of showers and a low of 67. On Tuesday, showers likely throughout the day with a high of 83. Tuesday night, a 90% chance of showers and a low of 67. From the LI News Weather Center, I'm J.D. Allison.
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18: I didn't ask to be thrown in the streets with nowhere to go, but I did ask for help, and Covenant House was there for me.
11: One in 10 young adults will experience a form of homelessness this year. 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
22: Now, it's Red Eye Radio. Gary McNamara and Eric Harley talk about everything politics to social issues and news of the day. Whether you're up late or you're just starting your day, welcome to the show from the Relief Factor Studios. 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
23: All across America, we are Red Eye Radio. He is Eric Harley and I'm Gary McNamara. Well, what happened over the weekend? Well, we'll just play this audio cut and then we can go home, all right?
24: All right.
23: Are you ready?
24: I got it.
23: The chairperson of the DSA chairperson on Fox News, what do they want? What do they want the Democratic Party to do? Are you ready?
24: All right.
23: Here we go.
25: Put up on the screen a few of the things that are part of your platform, and I want to ask you, just give me sort of a true or false on these. Abolish the Senate.
26: True.
25: Okay, replace the presidency and Supreme Court as we now know them.
26: Yep.
25: Abolish ICE.
26: Absolutely.
25: Abolish borders and give amnesty to anyone currently in the U.S. illegally.
26: As a long-term plan, yep.
25: Defund the Pentagon.
26: Absolutely.
25: Abolish prisons, at least in large part.
26: Yeah, again, that is part of a long-term program, yeah.
25: Okay, so no prisons. Government or public ownership of most large corporations.
26: Yeah, absolutely.
23: So there you go.
24: Any questions?
23: Any questions as to where the Democratic Party is going? Because remember, they all wish to include it. Well, the majority of even establishment Democrats believe that is all part of a big tent. It was interesting. I forgot who said it over the weekend.
24: Yeah.
23: That's part of the big tent. But Fetterman cannot be part of the big tent.
24: Uh-oh. Uh-oh.
23: Committing national, by the way, they talking about nationalism? Suicidal nationalism.
24: Well, you know, this is,
23: my God, these people are crazy.
24: We're only about, I don't know, a few minutes away from them telling everybody, look, we're not on board with Fetterman anyway. The guy doesn't even get dressed to go to work. Yes. After they fought for him to wear basketball shorts.
23: Oh, remember that? How they fought for him?
24: Oh, yeah.
23: They,
24: we're changing the dress code.
23: And now, you know, the commies, are starting to dress up.
24: Yeah.
23: You know, they finally, maybe the drab clothing isn't working. Well, except for, Hassan Piker last week when he spoke to the DSA college people.
24: Mm-hmm.
23: And, right. He was in his Mao jacket.
24: Yeah.
23: His Chinese communist jacket.
24: Right. Yeah. That's their new uniform.
23: But I did like somebody wrote, this on X in response to her being on. And, it said, you know, basically quote, hey, Ms. Romer, that's the DSA chairperson.
24: Mm-hmm.
23: Hey, Ms. Romer, I'm a producer at Fox News Sunday. Any interest in coming on this week? I don't know. What will we discuss? Well, we'd like your help recording a campaign ad for every Republican candidate in the election for free. The response, yes, I'd love to. And then it goes through everything. Abolish the Senate. True. Abolish ICE.
24: Yeah.
23: True.
24: Yeah.
23: Abolish the Pentagon.
24: Yeah.
23: True.
24: Yeah.
23: I mean, these people are nuts. I did see when she talked about, getting rid of prisons, it was like, well, once we get rid of poverty, there will be zero crime because crime is only caused by poverty.
24: Right. Yeah, that's how it works.
23: Oh, my.
24: We're back to they're only trying to feed their families.
23: Yep.
24: Mm-hmm. Right.
23: So, all right, we're going home. See you next week.
24: Yeah. So for those that are listening right now, we just ask that you remember this, that we played this audio. We're probably going to play it a lot, but it's like years later after Obama told the San Francisco Chronicle, under my plan of cap and trade, electricity rates would necessarily skyrocket. Mm-hmm. We had people years later saying, well, no. I mean, that was 2008. So we had people that were way too young, maybe. I don't know if they were legally allowed to listen to talk radio back then, but they didn't ever hear him say that. And they thought we were lying.
23: Yeah. That the goal of Obama and Democrats is to skyrocket electricity prices. Well, that couldn't be it. And that's why we played the audio cut hundreds of times since 2008 when that came out.
24: Right.
23: And then again, when you saw what happened in, New York.
24: Yeah.
23: When Governor Hochul said, look, we got to stop these climate change laws. We just can't do it. Electricity prices are skyrocketing. And the Democrats let her know, well, yeah, that's the goal.
24: This is what we're trying to do.
23: That's what we're trying to do. We're not trying to lower electricity prices.
24: Right.
23: Our goal is to raise them.
24: Yep.
23: And it's just, and Fetterman's the problem.
24: Fetterman is, for them, Fetterman is a problem. You can't have any common sense whatsoever.
23: Oh, what I saw over the weekend also, and it was a PolitiFact thing, but I saw the Buffalo News jumped on it, and this is, all in New York, because everybody's screaming about electricity prices, and they're saying, okay, with the heat and everything that they had and might have, you're going to have to conserve and do this, and there was a big PolitiFact thing that... telling people to voluntarily turn down turn up their thermostat and you voluntarily use electricity is not communism. And the responses were just absolutely fantastic. It's like, maybe asking voluntarily, isn't, but, taking over the means of production of electricity in New York State and saying you can't, use natural gas. Everything must be electric. Mm-hmm. No, we will not, as a government, authorize new power plants. We will not do this. And you go, well, that's where you get into the socialism, which is the control of the capital and the de facto ownership at that particular point. But I love how the left now is trying to squeeze in these little things. Like, it's like, okay, let's come up with this thing. No, voluntarily asking people in New York, to conserve is not communism. And then the responses are just beautiful. And of course, if you're talking, in a particular state, you would ask the question, why are they asking you? Why do we have limited power? You have government wanting to control the means of production and limit the means of production of a product that is the definition of socialism. Now, do they own it? No. You can make the case that asking people voluntarily to do that might not be the exact definition of communism, which is no private property at all, but it is the pathway to communism.
24: Well, because the ultimate question here is what happens when people don't comply, when they don't voluntarily turn their thermostats up in the summer? Well, then they're going to issue alerts. And then after they start issuing alerts, then they'll make people feel guilty. And then beyond that, they'll start saying, well, we're going to require that every home have a smart enabled thermostat so that if we need to, and the emergencies, we can just go ahead and raise that thermostat ourselves. and we can control. So that way, everybody has plentiful energy. By the way, we have plentiful energy. We refuse to get it. It's a choice.
0: Yeah.
24: Whether a state level or a federal level, it's a choice. We choose to be in this situation. We choose to be in a country that has plentiful energy and still pays out the wazoo for it.
0: Yep. It's a choice. It's a choice that has been driven by the left.
24: Yes.
0: And by the Democrats. Not to say that Republicans haven't jumped on board at times, including people that, again, we severely criticized way back then, which was Newt Gingrich. And, you know, the initial response, even from members of our audience, was criticism of us. Mm-hmm. And we said, here it is. Here's what he said. He is sitting on a bench with Nancy Pelosi talking about climate change. We saw him at that breakfast in New England say, you can't fight this anymore.
24: You got to get on board. The GOP has to get on board.
0: We remember, and we don't care.
24: It's the trend.
0: We don't care who the person is.
24: No.
0: If it promotes freedom and liberty and capitalism and free markets and the voluntary association with other people that you wish to do business with and not government control, that's where we are. If you're not there and you're a Republican, we don't care. If you're Trump and talking about, as he had not only talking about, but actually doing it, having the government have equity in companies, we don't care if it's Trump. It's wrong.
24: Well, because you open the door for the left to come in and say, well, everybody agrees it's a bipartisan issue.
0: Yeah.
24: Even Trump agreed. And there you go, where they could, because they'll take it to the nth.
0: And that point was made by Jonathan Carl just last week, who played the audio.
24: Yeah.
0: Well, Trump's doing it.
24: Right. If everybody's on board, eventually you'll get to that point. Which, you know, and this is the thing. We've heard this discussion in on a number of fronts. Remember the whole debate on socialized health care came about long after Obamacare was already in place. And it was, well, maybe we need to take a look at it again. Trump actually said that on a talk show before he became president. I think it was 2014, 2015, and I believe it was on David Letterman's show. And he had talked about a number of things over the years. But we were hearing from people calling themselves conservatives, yeah, maybe we need to go to a single-payer system. Mm-hmm. But I think if you took a poll today, I would love to see a poll. I'll phrase it this way. I would love to see a poll on basic monthly income. Now, we can't afford it. Nobody cares, though. $40 trillion. Nobody gives a damn. And at some point, we'll be, well, what do you mean we can't service the interest? Look at what we're paying every year just to keep up with the interest on the debt. My gosh. If we're not waking up now, we never will. I don't know if we'll wake up when things cross that threshold and get to a point where we can't even service the interest on the national debt, whenever that will be. It's coming. And
0: people
24: you can't
0: believe,
24: make people care.
0: I know so many people that believe that the federal government can control economics.
24: Yeah.
0: They can control an economy. But if the economy goes in the tank because of government policy, they can't change economics.
24: They can control your income. They can control, you know, I mean, if they want to start handing out money, and when they do, everybody puts their hand out. Everybody puts their hand out.
0: When profit margins go down, when the large corporations, if the socialists get in power, have less freedom and ability to do research and development because capital is being taken by the government. The only thing that makes it all work, the only thing that makes it all work in the world are companies making legit profits. Companies, small businesses, large businesses, mega large businesses, and people making a profit. At the end of the day, when all expenses are taken for granted, all salaries are paid, that profit at the end is what makes everything run. If that's not there, it all collapses. That's not a political opinion. That's economic reality of the way it works.
24: Yep. Those are just the numbers. Those are just the sheer numbers of how all of this is going to happen. And the big I don't care factor is the open door.
0: And we played the audio from the Democrat Socialist of America chairperson who has the intelligence or observational skills of how the world works as a 5-year-old.
24: Mm-hmm. Yep.
0: Now, I want to hear what they have to say, and I'm glad they're willing to go on Fox.
24: No, I'm glad they're willing to go out and promote it. Right. We've been saying you need to own it.
0: Because they seem to have no, like other Democrats won't go on Fox, won't go on the conservative networks, and they're all over the place saying, here's what we're about. They believe that they can convince you that gravity doesn't exist.
24: Right.
0: Seriously. I mean, I'm not, they haven't said that, but that's, it's like what they're saying is the same thing as trying to convince you gravity does not exist. Jump off the cliff. Well, you can fly.
24: Crime won't exist. At one point, they want you to believe crime won't exist because they're just trying to feed their families.
0: Yeah. That's it. It's all, once poverty ends, that's, she was in that discussion earlier, and it's like, well, no, we've had great economic times, and there's still a ton of crime out there. Because you know why? A lot of people, a significant portion that end up in jail, don't want to work legitimately.
24: Or sometimes people kill for other reasons than money.
0: Oh yeah, exactly.
24: Murder.
0: Right. And if the economy is doing great, the mob has historically loved that.
24: Yeah, exactly. Right.
0: Watch Goodfellas.
1: Hey, it's a very, very particular situation.
0: But wow, just
24: this is the problem that we have right now. No one is paying attention to this. They're still winning elections, and now they're full on promoting communism.
0: I know. It's amazing. We are Red Eye Radio.
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0: We are Red Eye Radio. He is Eric Carlin. I'm Gary McNamara. Welcome and good morning. So much today. More on the Democrats speaking out about the Democrat Socialist of America. And you know what? One of the problems is, as I said, for Democrats right now, is they keep going on. They keep going on everywhere.
1: Yeah,
0: they don't turn down interviews.
1: No,
0: CNN, MS Now, Fox News, they right. don't care. Newsmax, they'll go on anywhere.
1: Yep.
0: And the Democrats are like, oh my God, because every time they go on, as the head of the chairperson of the DSA did over the, I think it was Friday on Fox News, it becomes the political story, of the weekend. And then all questions, no matter where you go, are asked, do you support these people? Do you support these people? And it's fascinating some of the responses that we'll, that we will get to here in a little bit. Also, coming up, Fauci. You see, we're in his own notes.
1: Mm-hmm.
0: He knew in January of 2020 that it didn't come from the market.
1: Yep.
0: His own notes.
1: Yep.
0: He knew it.
1: Yep. Yes.
0: He knew it. He said it was in January 2020. He said it didn't come from the market. It was, the market was a amplifier, whatever the hell that means.
1: Right.
0: I don't even know what that means.
1: If he's saying that it spread through the market because of patient number one or patient zero, whatever they call them.
0: Coming from, you know, yeah.
1: Coming from right. the lab
0: right.
1: and then going to the wet market, and then it really blew up out of the wet market, then, okay, I'd like to see that data. But it doesn't matter. It came from the lab. It originated from the lab. It was a lab leak. And we all knew it. And, you know, the finding out that Fauci made in his own notes, it's no surprise. No surprise whatsoever. The truth didn't matter. Especially for him, because he did not want to answer the question on using taxpayer money to enhance that virus in the lab.
0: Yeah.
1: And that was, you know, that's what it comes down to. He was in charge of that.
0: He didn't want to be.
1: And so when
0: supposed to be doing that.
1: We weren't supposed to be doing that. He knew we weren't supposed to be doing that. And so he built a situation. And when he was given the power, basically, during the whole thing of, you know, the most knowledgeable guy, well, sorry, that doesn't work. That doesn't fly. You're still culpable.

0: ABC News, I'm Wayne Cabot. Shooting in Seattle on one of the busiest weekends of the year. The Bite of Seattle drawing thousands. Unclear how many were hit by gunfire. This witness telling ABC affiliate KOMO.
1: A lot of people running. As soon as we evacuated, we saw a lot of cops come by. And, the cops did great in coming as fast as possible. But yeah, I think we just need maybe some better security, metal detectors even here.
0: It's not peace, but a pause. ABC's Matt Rivers on why the war weapons are silent for now.
2: U.S. Ambassador to the UN Mike Waltz saying the lull in fighting is designed to give peace talks some space. But a New York Times report says Trump is also pulling back from escalations with Iran for fear it could dangerously drain the Pentagon's already diminished stockpile of Patriot anti-missile interceptors.
0: Trump will meet Tuesday with Israel's prime minister for the first face-to-face since they started the war. He'll also host Ukraine President Zelensky. This is ABC News.
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1: And he's Eric Harley, and I'm Gary McNamara. 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We'll have that coming up in just a minute.
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1: All right. So Hakeem Jeffries was asked about the DSA.
2: Yeah.
1: just the best here. And, about the Democrat Socialist of America. Maybe winning seats in Congress, talking about abolishing ICE. So he was asked about that directly. Here we go.
2: All right.
3: I think one of the things that, some of those who are winning their primaries and will likely be in office want to know is if you are going to agree to hold votes on abolishing ICE, opening borders, things of that nature. Will you?
4: Well, I've spoken to several of the incoming members of Congress across the ideological spectrum. Not a single person has raised those issues.
1: Huh? Who does that sound like?
2: Does that sound like Warnock?
1: Yeah, exactly. It sounds like Warnock back of you. I don't know anybody.
2: I don't know.
1: Any Democrat, anyone who's against voter ID.
2: Right. That was not long after he was elected.
1: Yeah, I know.
2: He said that.
1: Well, I don't know what you're talking about.
2: Huh?
1: What? And meanwhile, here is, by the way, I hate playing audio from Democrat Harold Ford Jr.
2: Yeah, why?
1: Because I remember when he was in office and he was young, and it seems like it was yesterday.
2: Yeah. Yeah.
1: And I'm not aging. I know I'm not.
2: No, you're not. He is, though.
1: Yes, he,
2: clearly.
1: He is. Whenever I play, it's like, oh, my God, it's Harold Ford. My God, he's not a kid
2: nope,
1: anymore.
2: When I see him on the panel somewhere on Fox News or anywhere, yeah. I always see him as the young guy for the same reason. Because I remember him when, you know, he was in office.
1: But here he is on Fox News over the weekend.
5: No prisons, no borders, supporting Hamas. I don't understand how that helps us get to where we are. I watched a young mayor to give a speech there about how he wants to arrest Netanyahu. I don't understand how that lowers prices. I don't understand how that addresses. I listened to cab drivers here in the city who said they liked Mamdani because he's about getting their rent lower. I don't hear any of them saying, I like them because they want to abolish prisons, they want to abolish the borders, they want to defund the police. We think Hamas is absolutely right, and we should be supporting them, and we should be arresting Netanyahu. That's an agenda of a group of people who are radical, who I believe have no place in my party. The party I grew up in, the party I was raised in, my dad was a member of Congress. My uncles and aunts served in elected office back in Tennessee throughout my entire life. I was blessed to be there 10 years. I don't know any of them. There are Democrats who I disagree with on spending policy and a few things, tax policy every once in a while. I was a blue dog. But there was never anybody who said abolish the police, abolish the borders, abolish law enforcement, support Hamas. We Democrats have to step away from these people. If they want to continue to align themselves with us rhetorically, so be it. I say to Democrats, and I said it on Monday, if we lose, in November in a tight race. And independents and some independent-minded Republicans say I couldn't support them because they wanted to abolish the police, they wanted to abolish borders. Not that they were going to make things more affordable or not because we think they have a better plan to beat Iran. We will have only ourselves to blame if that happens.
2: Look, technically he's right, but it ain't going to happen. The party cannot dismiss itself of or dismiss this radical group from the party. They can't separate themselves from the radicals. And they know this. This is why this is happening. I said it leading up to the mayoral election, of Mamdani in New York City. I said, okay, the party's getting to a point now where they're going to have to make that decision. Because, and the reason I was saying it at that time is because not all the endorsements had come in. Chuck Schumer had still not endorsed Mamdani. And so I said to myself, you know, they're trying to decide, do we cross this communism threshold or not? And they did. And here we are. Now, Mamdani's policies are going to fail drastically. And the argument from the Democratic Socialists of America will be, well, because there was too much resistance from the state in terms of funding, or there were too many things that a mayor can't do, but we can do on a federal level. They'll come up with all these great excuses as to why communism will work on a federal level. They clearly believe it. We played you the audio, the first audio cut you heard this morning. We played you, these are the things that they want, but to Mr. Ford, with all due respect, your party's not going to change a thing. They're on board with this, and maybe they don't agree with it behind closed doors. But it's where the party is, and go ahead and try and separate yourselves from this, or separate the party from these radicals, because it's not going to work. We're hearing nothing but the excuse of the big tent. This is the big tent of the Democratic Party. Nope. It's not. Because if you're not fully on board, they've already called out AOC. Who else was it last week we were talking about? They've called out that you're not on board. Oh, Mamdani himself. Look, if you're not going to stand your ground.
1: And Piker called him out last week.
2: Yeah, and your convictions.
1: And then I was like, how's the left responding when he said over the week, let me see if I can find it.
2: Mm.
1: I think I had... here it is. Mamdani responding to criticism that he's fueling anti-Semitism.
2: Okay.
1: All right. You ready? Here we go. All right.
6: Say to Jewish New Yorkers who feel you're fueling anti-Semitism.
7: I would say first and foremost is there's no tolerance for anti-Semitism in this city. We have to root out anti-Semitism from across the five boroughs, and that's because this is a city that is one that has no room for hate or bigotry of any kind.
2: Yeah. Okay. The guy who wanted to address, who wanted to arrest, Netanyahu.
1: I mean, it's just,
2: yeah.
1: It's
2: no
1: like,
2: hate, no bigotry.
1: But I wonder how the left's taking that.
2: Yeah.
1: Right. Forget about how the right, I'd laugh because I don't buy it.
2: Yeah.
1: But how, and I think this is what, you know, Hassan Piker in his Mao uniform was talking to the Democrat Socialist of America college kids. Who are like, communism, yes, let's go for it. Yeah. We love Lenin.
2: Yes.
1: Stalin is our man. How will they buy what he has said? I mean, they're going to look at it and go, already Piker just, you know, blasted him completely saying we don't need these. He's actually put Mamdani in. Think about this. And the cheers you heard from the crowd.
2: Oh, yeah. Yeah.
1: From the Democratic Socialist College Kids of America, whatever they're called, whatever, mm-hmm. the clueless.
2: Yeah.
1: they were all cheering like crazy. And it was like, we don't need these people. We're basically using the Democrat Party to get to communism. And we don't need anybody who won't publicly support it. And he went after Mamdani as one of the oppressors of where liberalism should be going.
2: Yes. Yep.
1: As we said, eventually... When you keep having more victims and more oppressors, eventually the victims become the oppressors.
2: Well, that's it. And that didn't take too long for Mamdani, only a matter of months. But because his agenda was so filled, think about it. And then you have to start being diplomatic. There is no room for diplomacy at all with the Democratic Socialists of America. None. There is no compromise.
1: Yeah, they're not apologetic if they go on Fox. And no. It doesn't matter. Nope. Well, that doesn't work. Yes, it will. Yes, it will. Yes, it will.
2: Right.
1: And then, you know, for example, we played Jeffries, minority leader of the House, just a couple of moments ago, saying, I don't know, no new people coming in that may run in November are talking about these issues at all, which of course they are.
2: Of course they are.
1: They made us, I just told them, don't mention it to me, so they didn't, and then I can go on Fox News or CNN and say, no, they never mentioned it to me. Here's Tim Kaine on that, all right?
2: Okay.
1: Tim Kaine over the weekend. Here we go.
2: All right.
8: The Atlantic, though, has this headline saying...
1: By the way, it's The Atlantic has the headline. Just so you know.
2: Yeah, yeah.
1: As a headline. Here we go.
8: The DSA is a parasite. They add, if the Democrats want to root out the party within their party, they will need to stop indulging the DSA's constant passive-aggressive attempts to undermine them. This would require prohibiting DSA members from joining their party and throwing out the DSA members already honeycombed within it. Do you think they have a space within your party?
9: I do think the Democratic Party has always been known, and mostly this is good, sometimes it's not, as a big tent. And so I don't think that somebody says, I'm a DSA candidate, I don't think you should use that to throw them out. Why would you do that?
2: Yeah, why would you do that?
1: And then what's the one I wanted to get here? Here it is, okay. Van Jones.
2: Mm-hmm.
1: Okay, Van Jones. And I'm playing Van Jones because he was part of the Obama administration and viewed at that time as really as one of, he was viewed as the imagery of the most socialist person in the Democratic Party.
2: He was the poster child for the radicals.
1: Yes.
2: In the Obama years.
1: Here we go.
10: Look, I think he is a moderate Democrat.
1: Federal.
10: And that should not be illegal in this party. My God, you have to agree on 100% of 100% of the Berkeley, California agenda to be a Democrat? It doesn't make any sense. Like, it just shows you how nutty things have gotten that somebody who wants to stick up for Israel and doesn't want an open border is somehow now has to be a Republican. That's completely insane.
1: That could be. Did you ever think that you could hear a statement from Van Jones?
2: No.
1: And say he's 100% right? Did you ever think that we would be in this bizarre world?
2: You know the longtime myth that Paul McCartney, who still lives, isn't the real Paul McCartney? Remember that whole thing?
1: Yeah.
2: And there was this massive conspiracy theory about it online. If you played that for me back in, I don't know, 2000, in the first term of the Obama administration, and say that's Van Jones in the future, that's Van Jones from 2026, that he's actually going to be saying that, I would say no, they've cloned him, or it's an imposter. they found a doppelganger and replaced him.
1: Artificial intelligence.
2: He's not even human, he's a robot, something. Because there's no way that's Van Jones. And I would say to Van Jones, no, this is what the part, again, the same thing to Harold Ford, this is the party. This is the party. Now, when the Atlantic is saying, oh my gosh, we gotta do something about this, you know it's bad.
1: We are Red Eye Radio.
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0: And Jeffries, as we know, the minority leader of the House, and Tim Kaine, U.S. Senator. Both of them, we don't know what's going on with the Democrat Socialist of America.
1: Right.
0: They're a big tent. They're all welcome. You know, they have interesting, ideas. I don't know anybody promoting these radical things that you're talking about.
1: Right.
0: And then you've got the Democrats who are now part of the media. Yeah. You've got, you know, Harold Ford. You've got, you know, many others, Van Jones, what, Serpent, James Carville. You've got these Democrats in the media saying, what the hell is going on? And that's the problem. The leadership of the Democratic Party is saying, full steam ahead on communism.
1: Yep.
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2: ABC News, I'm Wayne Cabot. A late-night shooting at the Seattle Center, site of a weekend festival. ABC affiliate KOMO spoke with a witness who thought he heard firecrackers.
3: But then there was a second volley, and that's when we saw people storming through the area across the Fisher Pavilion.
2: And we know people have been.

0: been hit, but no details yet. A pause in U.S. attacks on Iran. Democrat Senator Chris Van Hollen on ABC's This Week said,
1: "We have depleted our interceptors, which are the weapons we use to intercept incoming Iranian attacks, which are obviously necessary to protect American troops."
0: A court ruling this weekend means some states don't have to follow a Trump executive order that makes the Postal Service create a list of approved voters for the midterms. This affects 23 Democratic-led states that sued, not the other 27 red states that did not. This is ABC News.
2: From the LI News Radio Weather Center, for the rest of the morning, mostly clear skies with a low of 58. And as we head into the day, sunny and bright with a high of 84. Tonight, mostly clear with a chance of showers and a low of 67. On Tuesday, showers likely throughout the day with a high of 83. Tuesday night, a 90% chance of showers and a low of 67. From the LI News Weather Center, I'm J.D. 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
15: Now, it's Red Eye Radio. Gary McNamara and Eric Harley talk about everything from politics to social issues and news of the day. Whether you're up late or you're just starting your day, welcome to the show from the Relief Factor Studios. 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
1: All across America, we are Red Eye Radio. He's Eric Harley and I'm Gary McNamara. Coming up, Fauci. And why America doesn't still today seem to be curious about where the origins of COVID came from and whether we were lied to by the federal government. So we'll get to that. Plus, the attacks on Iran have been paused. And that's a fascinating story that we'll get to because things, it's not following the same thing. It's not following the same. We're pausing here because we're close to a deal.
0: Right.
1: It's like we're pausing in order to encourage negotiations. It's like, oh, stop it. And then the other one is, no, we're running out of defense stocks.
0: Well,
1: the stock of defense materials is going down, which should never happen in the United States of America because that is the number one job over anything of the federal government. But we'll get to that. But I want to end talking about the whole Democrat Socialist of America media blitz over the weekend, which is forcing establishment Democrats to talk about it, and they won't. They simply say it's all part of the big tent, while Democrats formally in the House and the Senate are and part of the Obama administration are going, what the hell is going on? But Wall Street Journal, abolish the Senate, says the DSA. The Democrat Socialist of America are gaining strength in the Democratic Party, so it behooves voters to know what they would do with political power. We know they want a future without capitalism, as their latest policy document says, but most Americans may not know they also want to rewrite the U.S. Constitution. The left has long targeted the Electoral College because it thwarts the ability of the most populous states to dominate presidential elections. But in its latest manifesto, which it is, workers deserve more, the DSA says it wants to replace the president and the Supreme Court with an executive and judiciary chosen by and subordinate to Congress. Now, remember, that Congress would only be the House of Representatives.
0: Right.
1: There would be no Senate.
0: Right. That's also part of their entire agenda. Mm.
1: It also wants to abolish the Senate. And then right after, James Madison, call your office. It's important to understand how radical this is, especially blowing up. And I'm so happy because we've been pounding on this, blowing up the Constitution's separation of powers. Letting Congress choose the president means adopting the parliamentary system that prevails in Britain. It would essentially remove the presidential veto power that the founders designed as a check on the legislative passions of the day. Ditto for ending an independent judiciary, which is a check against legislative and executive violation of individual rights. Third world dictators seek to make the judiciary subservient to the ruling party for this reason, as they did in Venezuela and as Mexico's Morena party is now attempting to do. The left loathes the Senate because it is also a restraint on temporary majorities. The Senate's design, with two members from each state, gives an equal voice to small and large states. This prevents dominance by California, New York, and Texas,
16: and it buttresses the Federalist principles at the core of the Constitution's design, which preserves certain powers to the state as a check on Washington, D.C.'s commandments. You know, that's one of the greatest points. People believe that the federal government should control the states.
17: Yes.
16: The whole purpose of the Constitution is that states control the federal government. And
17: correct.
16: They want to do that, where you get totalitarianism, authoritarianism is when you do the opposite. So that's a great point that they bring up, because what it does, you're on the path to destroying individual rights if you do that.
17: Yeah.
16: The Senate's 6-year terms are another check on momentary House majorities elected every 2 years. The founders' original design that senators be elected by state legislatures have given a way to direct election, but the 60-vote filibuster rule has developed an alternative check on the radical change by narrow majorities. Article 5 of the Constitution says, "No state without its consent shall be deprived of equal suffrage in the Senate." That means the Senate could not be abolished without the consent of every state, assuming the DSA doesn't ignore the Constitution, as some of the left might want to do. But the left's first step would be breaking the filibuster rule. This would let them add Puerto Rico and the District of Columbia as states with 2 senators each. They would also have the voters, the votes to restructure the Supreme Court, as Senate Democrats are already promising. Democrats have proposed adding 4 new justices to the court, as well as limiting the kind of cases that the justices can hear. The common denominator in all of these DSA proposals is eliminating barriers to rapid radical change. The socialists want a single branch legislature that can sweep into power in a single election, dominate the president, neuter the judiciary as a check on that power. With those checks gone, they can impose their agenda that will be nearly impossible to do. The job of Republicans now and the Democrats who have the guts is to educate the country about this agenda, not by doing what President Trump does and call them communists. That general attack doesn't resonate with young people who do not know what communism is. The political task is to link the DSA with their specific and radical proposals and ask Democrats running for Congress if they agree with abolishing the Senate or neutering the judiciary. Democrats who won't disavow the DSA ideas make themselves fair game to be tied to them in this year's election. So there you go.
17: Mm.
16: But yeah, we've talked about it the entire time, that when they sit there and go, "We want to protect the Constitution," they wish to destroy the most important part of the Constitution, which is not the Bill of Rights.
17: Yes.
16: It's the separation of powers. That is the genius of the Constitution.
17: Yep.
16: And the Democrat Socialist of America and the Democrats are like, "Oh, we don't know. We want to do everything constitutionally, and we don't want to be an authoritarian or fascist state." And it's exactly what they're trying to do. Exactly what they're trying to do.
17: Well, they want to totally ignore the Constitution. This is what they're saying is the opposite of what they're actually trying to do.
16: Now, the problem with getting rid of the Senate, and there would be a problem for Democrats. Yeah, maybe not. You know, we saw with Virginia, if a state like Virginia wants to join the compact, which I believe is unconstitutional, you know, to supersede the Electoral College by stating that your vote as a Virginian doesn't count.
17: Right. You're going to vote the way California votes.
16: You're going to vote the way other people vote. And they went along with it.
17: Oh, yeah.
16: There aren't mass protests saying, "Wait a minute, we're losing our representation." If Virginia's willing to go. Now, if it actually got to the point of a constitutional amendment, would the states actually say, would Vermont say, "All right, Bernie Sanders goes"? Would Massachusetts say that we don't need Native American representation?
17: That's right. Elizabeth Warren would have to go.
16: Elizabeth Warren would have to go. Would they actually do that? When it comes down to it, would the small Democrat-led blue states actually agree to lessen their power in the legislature, in the federal legislature, you know, if it ever came to that point? It's not going to happen in my lifetime, certainly.
17: No, it isn't.
16: We won't see that happen in my lifetime.
17: It's not going to happen for the reason you spelled out.
16: Yeah.
17: It's just not going to happen. The states aren't going to allow it to happen. It is this new movement, this new call. It's a new version of the Green New Deal. It's a set of promises that can never happen in order to get people moving in a certain direction. But the problem is that this time they've actually taken on things that are easily debated and discounted along the way. You know, when you say things like free stuff, when you say things like basic monthly income, things like that, you get people's attention. But now you're seeing in New York City over the weekend, they admitted, oh yeah, well, the city-owned grocery stores aren't going to have anything like what you have at a grocery store.
16: I didn't see that story.
17: Yeah, it's a New York Post had it. Of course.
16: Oh, okay.
17: Yeah,
16: I did not see that. You know that would have caught my attention.
17: Yeah, it's, and of course they have to admit that it's, you know, it's not, it can't be what it is. It can't be what, let's see here. Here it is. New York Post, Downing officials admit New York City owned, gotta wait for the pop-up to disappear, markets won't have features like butchers, hot food, and other features, of course, as critics rail that the plan is destined for failure. Of course it is. It's not going to be anything like a normal grocery store.
16: It's not.
17: Because the private sector determines what people actually want to buy. And it's based on a number of things. The items, not only the items you need to buy, the basic necessities, it's based on emotional buys, like cookies. It's based on, which is why you see at the checkout stand, you see all of these emotional buys that are right there, all the junk foods right there for you, right? Because, candy bar. Okay, candy bar.
16: Donuts.
17: They look at all of these things. And they know exactly how you're going to behave based on that pattern of behavior. The city won't be able to invest in any of this. Data analysis on items offered is not going to be a thing. And they already know they can't afford like a deli, a hot food, you know, that's already prepared, which the major grocery stores, you go in and most of them these days have some sort of offering. Even my small neighborhood grocery store has an offering of hot food. It's already prepared. You can take it home and eat dinner right there.
16: When I go into my grocery store, I have to stay out of the, you know, near the deli section where they have the hot food, and it's like get 5 pieces of chicken, mm-hmm. big chicken for $5.
17: Yeah.
16: I'm like, I want that, but it's fried. I can't have it.
17: Oh, man, there's so much good stuff. I mean, barbecue, kinds of stuff.
16: I know.
17: If you go into the right store.
16: Oh, and it's unbelievable.
17: You don't have to do a thing. You just, you know, it's expensive, but of course, it's better than having to go home and cook it yourself, right? That's what the trade-off is in the marketplace. In the private sector, they recognize that offering, and they realize, oh, it's worth the investment of doing this in terms of these offerings. A city-owned grocery store is not going to be able to do that. That's just one small example. The whole idea of city-owned grocery stores is just one example of how socialism will fail because you won't get what you want. You know, what they're looking at and what they're playing on, the DSA is playing on, is, again, the hatred for the right. They're the ones that are preaching that we should have no Senate, Electoral College. We should have no law enforcement. We should have no defense whatsoever, no national defense whatsoever. And Trump is the dictator. Because what happened immediately, of course, the federal government in a situation like that, which is not going to happen, would realize, oh, we need to police the people. We need to control the people. So you would, of course, have a dictator. You would have exactly what they're calling Trump. That kind of power would be in place for a very, very long time, if it ever got to that point, which I don't think it will.
16: So what you're saying, and I don't know if you've ever been in one or not, what you're saying, and everybody in New York will be able to understand this, if you're listening this morning in Rochester or Syracuse or Buffalo. So what you're saying is the grocery stores in the government-owned grocery stores in New York City will not be a Wegmans.
17: No, they will not. They won't be an HEB. They for all of us
16: yeah,
17: here in the South.
16: Yeah, because HEB, I would say, is the closest, yeah. Even though I'd say Wegmans is a little bit above HEB. HEB is really good, but it's a little bit above
17: Wegmans. I haven't been in either one. I worked at an HEB when I was a kid. I haven't been in either one.
16: Wegmans is just, Wegmans
17: but
16: is just
17: the,
16: pretty
17: you know,
16: awesome.
17: You can't, you're not going to have your choices. No. You're not going to have what you want. And for all the liberals out there that support this kind of movement, Whole Foods? Forget about it.
16: And I'll even say this, you know, when Wegmans came into New York, Tops, which is another huge, they upped their game in New York.
17: Mm-hmm.
16: They upped their competition, made them up their game.
17: Well,
16: you walk
17: there's
16: into the,
17: two ways
16: you
17: to
16: walk
17: compete.
16: Into the bakery section, you cannot believe what they have.
17: Yeah, there's two ways to compete, offerings or prices.
16: Yeah.
17: And that's what it comes down to in the retail environment in general. And the government-owned society, the government-owned retail, can't do that.
16: Well, you know what this segment has done to me?
17: Yeah.
16: I'm starving.
17: Oh, I want some barbecue for sure. Yeah.
16: We are Red Eye Radio.
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19: The trends in farm expenditures from a year-over-year comparison. Chief Economist Justin Benavides discusses the changes noted in USDA's Farm Expenditures Report issued Friday.
20: Farm production expenditures are estimated at $490 billion for 2025, which was up from the previous year by about 2%, right around 1.9% for total production expenses.
19: The livestock and poultry sectors report the largest increase in expenditures in 2025. No surprise, according to Benavides, given the increased value of meat animals over the past year. Yet what he says may be a surprise.
20: Crop farm total expenditures decreased about 6.6%. Total crop inputs, so we think about chemicals, fertilizers, and seeds, were about $70.6 billion, which generally accounts for about a third of total crop farm expenditures. And they, in some cases, were flat, and in some places went up. It was a bit of a mixed bag.
19: I'm Rod Bain reporting for the U.S. Department of Agriculture in Washington, D.C.
17: This report brought to you by Cenex Fuels and Lubes.
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0: We are Red Eye Radio. He is Eric Cronin. I'm Gary McNamara. Coming up following the bottom of the hour, just want to give one particular scenario about what the Democrat Socialists of America want and where the Democratic Party is going when it comes to getting rid of the separation of powers, and put it in an issue that is near and dear, I think, to a majority of Americans, and how a right could be taken away from you if they go in the way that they wish to go. Plus, Fauci goes before Rand Paul.
1: Here we go again.
0: I say the Senate goes before Rand Paul, but the information coming out is pretty damning. I'm just always amazed the lack of curiosity of Americans, especially on the left, as to finding out the root cause and why. What I would love to know is why there were so many that, you know, weren't Trump fans, but in the Trump administration, and then afterwards in the Biden administration, that worked so hard to not let America know the truth of where it came from.
1: Right.
0: Why they did not want the debate. And there's no curiosity from half of America on that. They don't care.
1: Where's the outrage? Yeah.

0: ABC News, I'm Wayne Cabot. A late-night shooting at the Seattle Center, site of a weekend festival. ABC affiliate KOMO spoke with a witness who thought he heard firecrackers.
1: But then there was a second volley, and that's when we saw people storming through the area across the Fisher Pavilion.
0: And we know people have been hit, but no details yet. A pause in U.S. attacks on Iran. Democrat Senator Chris Van Hollen on ABC's This Week said,
2: "We have depleted our interceptors, which are the weapons we use to intercept incoming Iranian attacks, which are obviously necessary to protect American troops."
0: A court ruling this weekend means some states don't have to follow a Trump executive order that makes the Postal Service create a list of approved voters for the midterms. This affects 23 Democratic-led states that sued, not the other 27 red states that did not. This is ABC News.
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4: 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No way. 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
1: And he's Eric Harley, and I'm Gary McNamara. 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
1: So let's give an example of what could happen if the separation of powers is gone. We've already, you know, explained to you that the Democrats are not following the Constitution. They want to get rid of it.
2: Right.
1: That's the entire point here of what the Democrats, Socialists of America are talking about. And thank you, Democrats, Socialists of America, for being willing to go on anywhere, as they are on Fox News, Newsmax. You see them all over the place.
2: Yep.
1: Promoting what they believe with this incredible confidence.
2: Yeah.
1: But you get rid of this, you get rid of the Senate, the Supreme Court, is under Congress, which would be just a House. So it would be population only. Just the House, would exist. And so would the presidency, more of a prime minister. So a president could not veto anything.
2: Right.
1: So you have the populists get in there, as we see right now with the radicals, hypothetically. And they come out and they say, we're passing a law because we believe the Supreme Court only says that the militia has a right to weapons and we want weapons banned in the United States.
2: Mm-hmm.
1: There's no personal ownership. The Second Amendment was strictly based on the first part of it for a well-regulated militia. There was no individual right. The Supreme Court was wrong. So what you're doing is you're setting up, you're passing a law, you know, that goes into existence. The president can't veto it because Congress, a majority, makes the law. President can't veto it. That's separation of powers, one check and balance gone. And then the Supreme Court has been loaded and been expanded to what the people in the House had just voted on. It goes to those people like it goes to, you know, a bunch of Judge Jacksons who do not care about the Constitution. And again, it doesn't matter because the Senate is gone. The presidency is gone. So the Constitution is completely and totally what the immediate popular opinion wants at that time. And the Supreme Court comes out and says, no, we agree with the legislature. There's no individual right. It's simply for a well-regulated militia. Turn in your guns today. That is why, because there is not a representation of what the American people in the states have said they wanted. For example, I believe, how many states now have constitutional carry?
2: Oh, it's dozens.
1: What is it now? I just want to see what it. Just it's worth taking this slight pause to find this out. Is it 26, 27?
2: I was gonna say 27. Hold on. 29.
1: All right. 29 states have constitutional carry now, which means you don't need a permit.
2: Yeah.
1: That's a majority of the states.
2: Yep.
1: All right. But the popular opinion, that makes my point. An issue right now, the popular opinion of the majority of the House, because there's so many Democrat states out there, means that what 29 states have voted in would be viewed as unconstitutional and you would lose your right. That's one of the reasons the separation of powers exists, because you cannot do that in the United States without a civil war.
2: Right.
1: Well, states will not agree. The state of Texas will not agree to take weapons from the civilians. 29 states absolutely would not agree to that. And why? And we're not ones that throw out, you know, we've heard it all the time. It's going to be a civil war. It's going to be a civil war. It's going to be a civil war. It's going to be a civil war. You start taking away basic rights. We have seen in the parliamentary systems, for example, in Great Britain and in Canada, how they have destroyed First Amendment rights, how First Amendment rights are now conditional as to whether the state approves of your speech or not. To think it's not happening, it's happening right now. You see it. Sorry, there is no right to free speech.
2: Yep.
1: You know, you don't have it. And the parliamentary systems are getting closer to it. You know, and in fact, even going further than the parliamentary system, because you're getting rid of the Senate. You know, that's what we, this country was formed. The revolution happened because of a lack of representation. People thought they weren't represented. You get rid of the Senate, you take away the presidential power to veto. You take away you take away all the checks and balances. And you put it in the immediate popular opinion at that time, which may not be the long-term opinion of the majority of states in the United States. That's the danger of going down that road.
2: Well, and it's why it would, our founders knew you would have to, it would have to be extremely difficult to change or get rid of the Constitution. And that's what they want to do. In order to do this, you would have to eliminate the Constitution.
1: Oh, yeah.
2: And there's no pathway there. It doesn't exist. You know, there, my question is, in the summer of 28, who's going to be on stage at the convention? What are they going to be promoting?
1: Wow. That's great.
2: Because I, you know, we look at the midterm, that's what everybody is looking at right now. It's the most immediate. And the consequences are mind boggling. And we don't know how it's going to go. But let's talk about 28 when the convention is up there. What is the Democratic Party? Who are they going to feature? Who's going to be running? Who's going to be leading in the polls? Who's going to be the nominee? Think about where everything is, because the polls go all over the place. Kamala was at some other event the other day. It was last week, and it was like, oh my gosh. The word salads are just getting worse. They're just getting worse. And the thing is, I don't know that, because I thought to myself, the problem with her is not the word salad. It's the fact that she's not radical enough for the DSA. The Democratic Party will not rid themselves of the DSA. They won't. When the Atlantic is saying you need to do it, when the very liberal Atlantic is saying they need to cut ties with the DSA, you know something is wrong. But it's not going to affect the DSA. They will not stand down. They're not going to be silenced.
1: And when you think about it, this thought just popped into my head. When you look at the DSA, they're the ones that are promoting all the issues that Democrats are talking about.
2: Right. Yeah.
1: And when Hakeem Jeffries, we don't know anybody talking about eliminating ICE. What the hell are you talking about?
2: What?
1: I mean, of course, stop it.
2: Of course.
1: You all are.
2: Yes.
1: And it's like they can't even face it. But when you look at it, really, and I think this is what the DSA is actually saying this. We're bringing you the issues that we want. They just hate Trump. Trump's going to be gone.
2: Right.
1: Let us do what we want to do. Here are the issues where we're going to stand. And the problem with the Democrat establishment is they were just anti-Trump and did not really push these socialist slash communist issues that we want to, these socialist, communist, anti-Semitic, issues, the suicidal nationalism, that's what I'm going to call it now, suicidal nationalism that they've seemed to jump on. This will make a great America. Socialist nationalism, communist nationalism. That's where they're going. But it's just, it's amazing watching it happen right now and the leadership. And that's why we think it's so important to promote what we did today, because, it's important to point out what the liberal commentators, some of the people that are viewed him, that's why we played Van Jones, was considered the major socialist in America during the Obama administration. This guy's a whack job. He is a socialist. And he's freaking out over what's going on with the DSA.
2: Right. Right. I saw an article. I'm going to see if I can find it. I was just trying to find it to see if it was in the history on my phone. I didn't bookmark it, but I'll see if I can find it over the weekend. There's one Democrat that's saying, and this is somebody who was a state party leader. And I want to say Wisconsin. I'll have to go back and find it. But he's saying what I suspected a while back. Right now, we're focused on winning things at the state level. We want to focus on winning things. He's saying the party should focus more on the state level. Sure, we want to win the White House and we want to win, but you know, on the federal level. But when you're winning at the state level, basically that's how you're changing hearts and minds. That's how you're changing votes. Now, I said they're very happy with, or, you know, that's kind of an overstatement. It's hyperbole, but I believe they're okay right now with winning these smaller elections one by one by one by one by one. We've seen every major city go blue. It's led by people who now have to be radical.
1: But you also see places like San Francisco that are starting to moderate a little bit. They led the nation in doing the insanity. There's an article on that last week saying, you know, the insane left is not having as much success in the local elections as they would like to have.
2: And it, just like with anyone else, any other entity, you know, San Francisco will eventually become the oppressor. If you're not going to follow along with what the radicals are doing. You know, but this is their goal, whether they'll achieve it or not. And they are winning in these major blue cities. They're still going to control California. They're going to control the major blue cities across America, with few exceptions. And they want that control on that local level. They believe that's where you start, again, changing the hearts and minds on the greater level.
1: And when you see, for example, I think one of the benchmarks is as long as they believe that they can win on issues like the radical transgender movement, when they can absolutely reject biology and science and promote that it's a good thing, and they still believe they can do that, even with all the losses, they still wholeheartedly across the board believe in the misogyny and sexism of the radical transgender movement. If they can push that and continue also to push the racism of identity politics, they always believe they have a chance. And now the racism of anti-Semitism. They believe that they always have a shot if they can convince a significant, that half of America, that the racism of identity politics and the misogyny and the sexism of women in America through the radical transgender movement is a moral good, then they believe they can do anything. We are Red Eye Radio.
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1: Live from the LI News Radio studios in the heart of Islip at Long Island's MacArthur Airport. North Shore, South Shore, all the news from our island in one place. 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
2: ABC News, I'm Wayne Cabot. Shooting in Seattle on one of the busiest weekends of the year. The Bite of Seattle drawing thousands. Unclear how many were hit by gunfire. This witness telling ABC affiliate KOMO.
3: A lot of people running. As soon as we evacuated, we saw a lot of cops come by, and the cops did great in coming as fast as possible. But yeah, I think we just need maybe some better security, metal detectors even here.
2: It's not peace, but a pause. ABC's Matt Rivers on why the war weapons are silent for now.
4: U.S. Ambassador to the UN Mike Waltz saying the lull in fighting is designed to give peace talks some space. But a New York Times report says Trump is also pulling back from escalations with Iran for fear it could dangerously drain the Pentagon's already diminished stockpile of Patriot anti-missile interceptors.
2: Trump will meet Tuesday with Israel's prime minister for the first face-to-face since they started the war. He'll also host Ukraine President Zelensky. This is ABC News.

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1: For the rest of the morning,
0: mostly clear skies with a low of 58.
1: And as we head into the day,
0: sunny and bright with a high of 84.
1: Tonight,
0: mostly clear with a chance of showers and a low of 67. On Tuesday, showers likely throughout the day with a high of 83. Tuesday night, a 90% chance of showers and a low of 67. From the LI News Weather Center, I'm J.D. Allison.
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4: Hi, I'm Dawn, and this is a true story. 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I became so inflamed that I didn't even look the same. 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
2: Now, it's Red Eye Radio. Gary McNamara and Eric Harley talk about everything from politics to social issues and news of the day. Whether you're up late or you're just starting your day, welcome to the show from the Relief Factor Studios. 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
3: All across America, we are Red Eye Radio. He is Eric Harley, and I'm Gary McNamara. Thanks so much for being here this morning, as always.
4: Thank you.
3: Just reading, looking at apparently Sophie Cunningham from the WNBA and from the Indiana Fever, Caitlin Clark's teammate, has sold out all of her basketball shoes.
4: Oh, wow.
3: It's interesting because I saw it was a gay publication website out that said, you know, she has her new popularity, you know, and I'm paraphrasing here. She's transphobic. And the funny thing is, I'd like to ask that question again. What does that word mean?
4: Yeah, because are you saying she fears?
3: Yeah. What is
4: trans people?
3: What does transphobic mean? What does it actually mean?
4: Because if it's a real phobia, then it would be just beyond. It would go beyond fear. It would then be you're accusing her of having some kind of mental illness that leads her, that affects her, a fear so great that it creates a mental illness type situation. If it's a true phobia, it affects the way she behaves.
3: Or some ist, like, you know, is racism a mental illness or is it just being evil?
4: Right.
3: Because that's the point. They're trying to paint her as evil. She's out there justifying that women should be left alone in the locker room. She's just showing her transphobia, which means what? What is the definition on the left? These are the questions people on the right have to ask. What does that mean?
4: Yeah, define it.
3: Define transphobic. Well, the definition of transphobic is, I should look it up didn't even think about looking it up to see what the term is in the dictionary.
4: Yeah, it's gotta be there, right?
3: Transphobic meaning. All right, let's see what they have. Transphobic means showing discrimination, aversion, or hatred against transgender people.
4: Well, you're misusing the phobic part.
3: Yeah. Describes negative attitudes, feelings, or actions towards individuals whose gender identity do not match the sex that they were assigned at birth. Transphobic, to me, again, is the first sentence. Showing hatred against transgender people. Sophie Cunningham has never done that. We've never done that. I have no hatred towards anyone.
4: No.
3: What you're trying to say is it's hatred to accept biology. Yeah. You're saying it's immoral to accept.
4: Well, it's hatred to ask a question.
3: Right, right. Exactly, because that's, what's his name from Missouri was it with that one.
4: Right.
3: Your questioning is transphobic.
4: Yep.
3: How? I'm trying to figure out how you can justify ignoring the reality of biology and chromosomes.
4: Right.
3: That's what I'm asking. And you're saying by asking the question, and then the answer is, well, yes, people that are transgender, if they hear what you have to say, might commit suicide because they has one of the highest rates of committing suicide. Well, then there seems to be a bigger problem here. If people are committing suicide because they disagree with biology, there's a mental health issue here, is there not? And you ignoring that and not bringing that to the attention and debating what care is needed to these people, I view as hatred against transgender people, because you really don't care. You say they have a mental illness, but you're not there to help them with it. You're there to enable their delusions about biology by telling young people you should be able to cut off your body parts. That's not love.
4: No. Ignoring a mental health crisis that you're the one who's promoting it.
3: Yeah, exactly.
4: If you're promoting a mental health crisis and then ignoring it and then telling others they shouldn't talk about it.
3: Right.
4: Then you're part of the problem.
3: Exactly. You have no love towards transgender people.
4: No. None. None whatsoever.
3: Right. You're enabling an untruth.
4: Yep.
3: And you're saying you're doing it because if you say the truth, they'll commit suicide. So you admit a huge mental health problem here.
4: Mm-hmm.
3: And you say the solution is only to enable that lie and allow children to cut off their body parts.
4: Yes.
3: Well, that's insane. You're evil. That's pure evil.
4: And that's exactly how what they want is people to not talk about it. What they want is to call people bigots and then put them on the defensive all day saying, I'm not a bigot. I'm not a bigot. I'm not a bigot. I'm not a bigot. And to get them off topic, because they can't discuss the reality of it all. And the reality is very clear. If there's, first of all, a mental health crisis, we need to stop everything and address it. And second of all, nothing, absolutely nothing should be allowed that is irreversible for children.
3: No, nothing. An adult? Yeah. Different at that
4: if
3: point.
4: If they make a choice as an adult, that's their choice. We're not going to change science, but if you want to make a decision as an adult to have elective surgery or whatever treatment it's going to be, go for it. That's yours. I can't take that away from you. Nor do I want to. But for children, you've crossed the line, including surgeons.
3: Yeah.
4: Anyone who's involved in doing this irreversible damage to children, anything that's irreversible at this level, should go to prison, including the surgeons. They should be in jail. Period. That's not phobia, that's reality. My fear, my real fear, would be that our society more and more accepts the idea of children being able to do irreversible damage to themselves. If you want a phobia, if you want a fear, there's a fear. But they care nothing about children. They care nothing about the trans community. If there indeed is a mental health crisis, then there should be a massive discussion about this.
3: Mm-hmm. And they don't want it.
4: They can't have it.
3: Even as they're the ones who are, by what they're stating, admitting that they believe on the left, there's a huge mental health crisis with the transgender community.
4: Mm-hmm.
3: So, wow. All right. Fauci. This will be interesting this week when Rand Paul questions him. I think, will the Democrats not show up again?
4: Mm. That's a good question.
3: January 26, 2020, Fauci writes in his diary, quote, Now we know the market was not the source. It was the amplifier. End of quote. January 26, 2020. We really weren't even talking COVID at that point. It was out there in the news.
4: Yeah.
3: It was not what it was in, as when we hit March and then April of that year.
4: Right.
3: Started really building when we got to the middle of February. Kept building from that particular point. January 26, 2020. Fauci writes in his diary, now, quote, now we know the market was not the source. It was the amplifier.
4: Right.
3: A lot of the stuff they're going to be hitting is from his own diary in his own word. They're going to be using against him. You and I have always said that Fauci approved gain-of-function research and knew it was going on, and it was not supposed to be going on.
4: Right.
3: And that would have been one of the reasons he changed the definition of it. I hope that Rand Paul and whatever Republicans are there, because Democrats have no interest or curiosity about any of the lies that were told during COVID. They don't care. This is something that if you're Democrat Socialist of America, you look and you say, my God, look at that. Look how we can manipulate. We can manipulate a population so easily where we can keep them in their home for over a year.
4: Well, it's the power that brings and the fame and notoriety. And by the way, he wrote about that in his diary. Fauci did. He wrote that his national and international fame is explosive and really unimaginable, and that it was not hyperbole to say he was the most famous and talked about person in the country. It was clear to me at that time. It was clear to me when Trump was not president after his first term, when the leftist media started basically adoring Fauci. That adoration, you look at that control that he had, the influence that he had all along the way, and then the adoration from the media. And he adored it. He loved it. And the last thing that he wanted was to find out that taxpayer money was used to enhance the virus in the lab. And he was a part of it.
3: Here's from Fauci's own personal diary. It now appears, using epidata and genomic data, that the first infection was in early December and was not connected to the market. The infection spread among people weeks before the Chinese reported that they were dealing with the new infection, and that gave the virus time to establish itself in multi-generational sustained spread. Remember, early on, the Chinese were saying that there is no human-to-human transmission and that all 27 cases came from the market. Now we know the market was not the source. It was the amplifier. Having said that, somewhere the virus jumped from animals to humans. And then we can just go on with the John Stewart at that point.
4: Yeah.
3: The John Stewart monologue on Colbert a few years back.
4: Right.
3: But they knew it wasn't the market. Knew in January. Why did those opposed to Donald Trump in his administration, why did Fauci, why did the CDC, why did the National Institutes of Health, why did they go after anybody who said, no, we don't think that's the case? Why did they go after and try to destroy the reputation and careers, for example, of those doctors that wrote the Great Barrington Declaration back in October of 2020? Why did they go after them? Why was there not a search for truth? Why did Democrats still today have no curiosity or interest in finding out the truth about where COVID came from so we don't make the same mistakes again? What were those inside the American government so concerned about the truth of what happened and did not care about debating all the different possibilities out there? And if you wanted to, you needed to be censored and punished. Why? And why is there no curiosity on the Democrat side at all about the origins of COVID? And really, there never has been. It's just been to hide it and deflect. Why?
4: They don't care. They absolutely don't care.
3: They saw it during,
4: as it was happening real time, they could see it. Gavin Newsom didn't buy the science. We had many demonstrations of that along the way at the time. He didn't buy the science. All they needed is the boots on the ground to be screaming, the Karens on the ground to be screaming, 6 feet apart, wear your mask.
3: February 1st, 2020, the call that produced where the origin, you had 12 scientists, only two concluded it was natural. That's per Fauci's own notes on February 1st of 2020. The rest felt that deliberate insertion was possible, and that's a quote from Fauci. From his own diaries.
4: He knew. Of course he knew.
3: Yeah.
4: Of course he knew.
3: We are Red Eye Radio.
4: Brought to you by FPPF, Fuel Power Max.
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0: We are Red Eye Radio. He's Eric Carly, and I'm Gary McNamara. So it's going to be a fascinating hearing. Again, Fauci has, you know, he cannot be prosecuted for anything except if he lies before Congress.
1: Right.
0: Because he got the pardon already, the pre-pardon from Joe Biden.
1: Yeah.
0: And so, nothing's going to happen there. But, again, when it comes to lying before Congress, does, anybody except a Republican ever do any time?
1: Yeah. Good question. You know, I suspect nothing will be done.
0: Right.
1: And this is, you know, this is something where if not enough people care, he gets away with it.
0: Yeah.
1: And look at how many people, by the way, it's not just him during that whole thing.
0: No.
1: That should have been held responsible. And it's not going to happen.

0: ABC News, I'm Wayne Cabot. Shooting in Seattle on one of the busiest weekends of the year. The Bite of Seattle drawing thousands. Unclear how many were hit by gunfire. This witness telling ABC affiliate KOMO.
1: A lot of people running. As soon as we evacuated, we saw a lot of cops come by, and the cops did great in coming as fast as possible. But yeah, I think we just need maybe some better security, metal detectors even here.
0: It's not peace, but a pause. ABC's Matt Rivers on why the war weapons are silent for now.
2: U.S. Ambassador to the U.N. Mike Waltz saying the lull in fighting is designed to give peace talks some space. But a New York Times report says Trump is also pulling back from escalations with Iran for fear it could dangerously drain the Pentagon's already diminished stockpile of Patriot anti-missile interceptors.
0: Trump will meet Tuesday with Israel's prime minister for the first face-to-face since they started the war. He'll also host Ukraine President Zelensky. This is ABC News.
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1: And he is Eric Harley, and I'm Gary McNamara. Welcome and good morning. 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It's that simple.
2: And thank you.
1: That's right. I was telling a few people about that over the weekend. I go, no, listen to the app. Listen to the app.
2: Yeah, get the app. It's real simple. It's free.
1: You're up so late at night. You're on so... The app. We solved that problem years ago.
2: Yeah.
1: Yeah. Solved it, you know?
2: We have an app.
1: We love the people that are up listening to us.
2: That's right.
1: In the hospitals and... In law enforcement, our truck drivers. I mean, it's just
2: insomniacs,
1: people that hate us so much that they are just loathe us with such great passion that they have to stay up
2: and listen every night,
1: right? Exactly.
2: To the entire show,
1: so they get angrier.
2: That's right.
1: So we thank everybody. But here we are. The strikes have paused. Trump was talking about going another 2 weeks and finishing this thing off. Mm. He announced a pause in order to revive diplomacy.
2: Well,
1: to open up the Strait of Hormuz and the continuing debate as to our munitions stock and how much we have or not, and that was going both ways, depending on who you talk to.
2: Well, Trump's saying we have plenty, we have more than the
1: right,
2: you know, more than we need, and we have more than anybody in the world, and the whole thing. But the question is, do we actually? There was a question early on. It was probably a month into it, maybe month and a half into it, about our ability and what we had in terms of the anti-drone technology, right? Because what was being used by Iran was a very simple, in terms of its make, simple type of drone. But it required a special, of course, type of defense, and we had not planned for that. So we were running through our anti-drone defense ability fairly quickly. They started working on that. And then now we're talking about anti-missile technology, or maybe all the above. We actually don't know, because they really haven't said, nobody has said, they're not going to admit, hey, we're low on stocks. But if they've paused it in hopes of having more conversations, then something tells you that something is wrong. The problem with the anti-drone technology is that we didn't budget for that. So we only had so much on hand. And the budget, of course, comes from the House. You're going to have to get approval on Capitol Hill if we need further budget. But you mentioned earlier, we've said it before, the number one responsibility of the federal government is national defense, to protect its own people. And this should never,
1: yeah,
2: we should never have a concern about munitions.
1: There's never a close, there's not even a close second here.
2: No.
1: But the story is, Wall Street Journal and others reporting it, but the Wall Street Journal, the White House has been informed of the declining inventories of air defense interceptors by General Dan Kane, the chairman of the Joint Chiefs of Staff. The issue is a concern for Kane, who believes that low inventories would not preclude a resumption of major combat operations against Iran, but would add to the risk. A spokesperson for Kane said he would not discuss the chairman's confidential advice to the president. Several officials said Admiral Brad Cooper, who leads Central Command, believes the U.S. can cope with the limited stocks of Patriot and other air defense interceptors because stepped up U.S. strikes, if they are approved by Trump, would blunt Iran's ability to large numbers of missiles. A spokesperson for the Central Command declined to comment on Cooper's planning. Trump denied, as you said, that the dwindling munitions are a problem, insisting to a statement to the Wall Street Journal that we have far more munitions than anyone in the world, and far more than we need. The interesting thing is, as you just mentioned, though, that this is supposed to hopefully help kickstart negotiations. This is the first time that the administration hasn't said all right, we're considering, or we stop the attacks because a deal is on the line.
2: Right.
1: This is the first time where it's, okay, talks are ongoing, and we want to give negotiations a chance now. That's a tough one that did not get a lot of support at all. I mentioned to you the thing I saw about over the weekend, that the influencers for Trump that were majorly active on social media, especially X, and it was it's a logical thing, but it's whatever he does is correct. It's the cheerleaders for Trump.
2: Right.
1: Nowhere to be seen on this. Nowhere to be seen on him adding the new tariffs again. Remember, they were tariff crazy when he started.
2: Right.
1: The influencers were all over the tariff. Nothing. Absolutely nothing. As if it's died. And I actually went and looked to make sure I didn't miss any on about three or four influencers that I know out there. They're not mentioning it at all. In fact, the last mentions one of them had was, again, the military successes we're having. But Trump stopping it, and the official word is, well, we're doing it to, we're keeping all options on the table, but we want negotiations, to continue and have a chance, is a drop from what we got before, which is every time there was a possibility we're willing to do this, if they're willing to have a deal, now there's no deal. It's just, all right, we're stopping in order to keep the possibility of negotiations going. That isn't selling well.
2: Well, and here's the problem. All right, so, also at the end of last week, and it's come up a few times, how much is China involved? How much is Russia involved? And then it was said, I think by the president, said something to the effect that, well, Russia and China both have told us they're not selling any weapons or anything to Iran. And I thought, well, what if they're not selling them? What if they're giving them to them in exchange for something down the road? And by the way, I don't believe anything Putin says. I don't believe anything Xi says. I don't believe China and Russia to begin with. So I don't care what they're telling you. We have to have intel, accurate intel, as to the movement of anything coming out of Russia into Iran, which is why, in fact, the Israelis had a secret operation in Azerbaijan. Because if you're going to move stuff by land, by truck, you're going to do that through Azerbaijan from Russia, past the Shahdag Mountains in the north all the way to the Iranian border. And that's where they were set up throughout. Now, the leaders of Azerbaijan said that wasn't the case. That wasn't going on. But it's widely reported that that's exactly what was going on. By the way, it should be. And our intel should be gathering what's going on between China and Russia and Iran. We should have that information. And a couple of experts that were associated with the think tank in this Wall Street Journal article are saying that our inventory right now of anti-Patriot missiles is below 1,000 that we've used so far, over 1,500, which based on inventory would put us at below 1,000, that we're at severe risk. And one of them said, if we were in a situation with a country like China, this would be a very big risk. This would be a huge risk. So you look at, my concern is that Iran becomes a proxy for China. Not to necessarily defeat America, but to run out the stock source, to keep everything, where it's going and keep Trump guessing. And for Russia, they want nothing but chaos. So they want to do it only to create more chaos. So both have motive to help Iran. And when you look at this situation, if it's true that our munition stock on the defense side is at low levels, and that's why we're stopping. If that is accurate, and I'm not saying it is, but if it is, there's a huge problem.
1: There's a huge problem. I want to play. This is Senator John Kennedy, one of the president's most loyal supporters.
2: Mm-hmm.
1: Here's what he had to say on Face the Nation.
3: It got a lot of attention this week. You were pretty sharp in your questioning there of the defense secretary, Pete Hegseth, when he asked for $67 billion in funding for the Iran war. You said, just like our poll shows, you need more information. Did you get an agreement that mm-hmm. you will be provided the classified, detailed briefing that you say is necessary?
4: I'm having breakfast next Wednesday with General Kane. I've seen the poll. It looks about right. I support the president in Iran. We all need to do a better job messaging.
3: Mm-hmm.
4: I may end up with a sombrero on my head by saying this, but we all know the president. He exists loudly. He grows anxious when he has an unexpressed thought. He's not always disciplined in his messaging. I'm not saying he should stop talking. He's the president. I'm not. But I would put Rubio and Kane and Radcliffe and Hegseth out there, either in a speech or in a long press conference, to explain what's going on in Iran, why we went in, why we're still there. Now, the Democrats, I listen to Bernie. Bernie wants to just come home. He wants to turn out the lights, make sure the cat's inside, and go to bed. Mm-hmm. That would be a huge, huge mistake.
3: Well,
1: and right there, I mean, when you've got, again, one of the most loyal supporters of Trump on this saying, you got to explain this. We're losing
2: messaging.
1: We looked at the polling last week that came out, and he said he's seen the polling on it. You know, the president doing this now, I mean, you sit there and look and go, okay, what's the point of stopping now?
2: Well, and
1: you know, what is the goal? Is there a goal? And what is that specific goal? Is it still to get them? And, you know, this, and I saw this over the weekend. It was something we brought up. You've attacked more infrastructure things and military sites, but you're not taking out the government. Is it possible? Is it the wrong way? Should the focus have been all the time, like it was in the beginning, take out the levels of government and regime change and not do it? What I question the most is that we stopped it with the president making the threat. Here we come. We're going to go. And then it wasn't okay. We're stopping because they're at the table and we're close to a deal. It's to give negotiating a chance. That's a huge fallback politically from what Trump has been doing during this war.
2: Well, it didn't even include the word framework.
1: Right.
2: You know
1: exactly
2: what I mean? Because we always use that word because they use that word, which tells us, okay, nothing's been done yet. They're just talking and it means nothing until something gets done. It wasn't even that. And this is the problem, because if we've taken out, as Hegseth once said, we've taken out most of their missile capability in Iran, then they've regained some of that somehow. I suspect China and Russia. If it's not China and Russia, then our intel was deeply flawed.
1: When they said we've got a deal on the, we got a deal, and so we're going to give them the chance. That wasn't said. It was, we just want negotiations to continue. There's many parties out there. I saw the ambassador, saying it yesterday on the Sunday morning news shows. You are giving ammunition to those on the right, to not on the left, on the right, to say, this is how we get in forever wars.
2: Yeah. Right.
1: You said we're not going to do forever wars, and it doesn't seem like you know how to get out of this.
2: Well, it's starting to look like a Russia-Ukraine situation.
1: Right. Fairly or not.
2: Yeah.
1: I'm just talking of the politics, and that politics will come from the right.
2: Well, and that's the problem here. That if this isn't politics driving this, if this is truly a munitions shortage, then we've got a problem. And you can't say that out loud, which means messaging becomes a bigger problem than it's already been.
1: We are Red Eye Radio.
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0: We are Red Eye Radio. He is Eric Carney, and I'm Gary McNamara. You know, we mentioned last week that I think 2 weeks ago was the lowest number in, what was it, since 1969 of, what was it, like, was it layoffs? And they're like, what about AI? And it was, they, and even though it's just 1 week, and then another story here, Wall Street Journal, big companies starting to hire again, defined predictions of a AI wipeout. You know, we said this back, remember when Obama was saying that we were losing all of our jobs because of ATMs, and we're like, the banks came back and go, no, we're hiring more people because we can put them in other areas. They don't need to be here.
1: In fact, there was a Wall Street Journal article that talked about the pullback by companies on how much they're throwing at AI right now. And it's been pretty dramatic in recent months. But when

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5: ABC News, I'm Wayne Cabot. A late night shooting at the Seattle Center, site of a weekend festival. ABC affiliate KOMO spoke with a witness who thought he heard firecrackers.
6: But then there was a second volley. And that's when we saw people storming through the area across the Fisher Pavilion.
5: And we know people have been hit, but no details yet. A pause in U.S. attacks on Iran. Democrat Senator Chris Van Hollen on ABC's This Week said,
7: "We have depleted our interceptors, which are the weapons we use to intercept incoming Iranian attacks, which are obviously necessary to protect American troops."
5: A court ruling this weekend means some states don't have to follow a Trump executive order that makes the Postal Service create a list of approved voters for the midterms. This affects 23 Democratic-led states that sued, not the other 27 red states that did not. This is ABC News.
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9: For the rest of the morning,
8: mostly clear skies with a low of 58.
9: And as we head into the day,
8: sunny and bright with a high of 84.
9: Tonight,
8: mostly clear with a chance of showers and a low of 67. On Tuesday, showers likely throughout the day with a high of 83. Tuesday night, a 90% chance of showers and a low of 67. From the LI News Weather Center, I'm J.D. Allison.
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11: 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Gary McNamara and Eric Harley talk about everything from politics to social issues and news of the day. 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
12: All across America, we are Red Eye Radio. He is Eric Harley and I'm Gary McNamara. Well, what happened over the weekend? Well, we'll just play this audio cut and then we can go home, all right?
13: All right.
12: Are you ready?
13: I got it.
12: The chairperson of the DSA chairperson on Fox News, what do they want? What do they want the Democratic Party? to do. Are you ready?
5: All right.
12: Here we go.
13: Put up on the screen a few of the things that are part of your platform, and I want to ask you, just give me sort of a true or false on these. Abolish the Senate.
14: True.
13: Okay. Replace the presidency and Supreme Court as we now know them.
14: Yep.
13: Abolish ICE.
14: Absolutely.
13: Abolish borders and give amnesty to anyone currently in the U.S. illegally.
14: As a long-term plan, yep.
13: Defund the Pentagon.
14: Absolutely.
13: Abolish prisons, at least in large part.
14: Yeah, again, that is part of a long-term program, yeah.
13: Okay, so no prisons. Government or public ownership of most large corporations.
14: Yeah, absolutely.
12: So there you go.
5: Any questions?
12: Any questions as to where the Democratic Party is going? Because remember, they all wish to include it. Well, the majority of even establishment Democrats believe that is all part of a big tent. It was interesting. I forgot who said it over the weekend.
5: Yeah.
12: That's part of the big tent, but Fetterman cannot be part of the big tent.
5: Uh-oh. Uh-oh.
12: Committing national, by the way, they're talking about nationalism? Suicidal nationalism.
5: Well, you know, this is,
12: my God, these people are crazy.
5: We're only about, I don't know, a few minutes away from them telling everybody, look, we're not on board with Fetterman anyway. The guy doesn't even get dressed to go to work.
12: Yes.
5: After they fought for him to wear basketball shorts.
12: Oh, remember that, how they fought for him?
5: Oh, yeah.
12: Yeah.
5: We're changing the dress code.
12: And now, you know, the commies, are starting to dress up.
5: Yeah.
12: You know, they finally, maybe the drab clothing isn't working. Well, except for, Hassan Piker last week when he spoke to the DSA college people.
5: Mm-hmm.
12: And, right. He was in his Mao jacket.
5: Yeah.
12: His Chinese communist jacket.
5: Right. Yeah. That's their new uniform.
12: But I did like somebody wrote, this on X in response to her being on. And, it said, you know, basically quote, hey, Ms. Romer, that's the DSA chair person.
5: Mm-hmm.
12: Hey, Ms. Romer, I'm a producer at Fox News Sunday. Any interest in coming on this week? I don't know. What will we discuss? Well, we'd like your help recording a campaign ad for every Republican candidate in the election for free. The response, yes, I'd love to. And then it goes through everything. Abolish the Senate. True. Abolish ICE.
5: Yeah.
12: True.
5: Yeah.
12: Abolish the Pentagon.
5: Yeah.
12: True.
5: Yeah.
12: I mean, these people are nuts. I did see when she talked about, getting rid of prisons, it was like, well, once we get rid of poverty, there will be zero crime because crime is only caused by poverty.
5: Right. Yeah, that's how it works.
12: Oh, my.
5: We're back to they're only trying to feed their families.
12: Yep.
5: Mm-hmm.
12: Right. So, all right, we're going home. See you next week.
5: Yeah. So for those that are listening right now, we just ask that you remember this, that we played this audio. We're probably going to play it a lot, but it's like years later after Obama told the San Francisco Chronicle, under my plan of cap and trade, electricity rates would necessarily skyrocket.
12: Mm-hmm.
5: We had people years later saying, well, no, I mean, that was 2008. So we had people that were way too young, maybe. I don't know if they were legally allowed to listen to talk radio back then, but they didn't ever hear him say that, and they thought we were lying.
12: Yeah. That the goal of Obama and Democrats is to skyrocket electricity prices. Well, that couldn't be it, and that's why we played the audio cut hundreds of times since 2008 when that came out.
5: Right.
12: And then again, when you saw what happened in New York.
5: Yeah.
12: When Governor Hochul said, look, we got to stop these climate change laws. We just can't do it. Electricity prices are skyrocketing. And the Democrats let her know, well, yeah, that's the goal.
5: This is what we're trying to do.
12: That's what we're trying to do. We're not trying to lower electricity prices.
5: Right.
12: Our goal is to raise them.
5: Yep.
15: And it's just, and Fetterman's the problem. I just,
16: you know, it's, it, Fetterman is, for them, Fetterman is a problem. You can't have any common sense whatsoever.
15: Oh, what I saw over the weekend also, and it was a PolitiFact thing, but I saw the Buffalo News jumped on it, and this is, you know, all in New York, because everybody's screaming about electricity prices, and they're saying, okay, you know, with the heat and everything that they had and might have, you're going to have to conserve and do this. And there was a big PolitiFact thing that telling people to voluntarily turn down their, you know, turn up their thermostat and you voluntarily use electricity is not communism. And the responses were just absolutely fantastic. It's like, maybe asking voluntarily isn't, but taking over the means of production of electricity in New York State and saying you can't, you know, use natural gas. Everything must be electric. Mm-hmm. No, we will not, as a government, authorize new power plants. We will not do this. They go, well, that's where you get into the socialism, which is the control of the capital and the de facto ownership at that particular point. But I love how the left now is trying to squeeze in these little things. Like, it's like, okay, let's come up with this thing. No, voluntarily asking people in New York, to conserve is not communism. And then the responses are just, are just beautiful. And of course, if you're talking, in a particular state, you would ask the question, why are they asking you? Why do we have limited power? Well, you have government wanting to control the means of production and limit the means of production of a product. That is the definition of socialism. Now, do they own it? No. You can make the case that asking people voluntarily to do that might not be the exact definition of communism, which is no private property at all, but it is the pathway to communism.
16: Well, because the ultimate question here is what happens when people don't comply, when they don't voluntarily turn their thermostats up in the summer? Well, then they're going to issue alerts. And then after they start issuing alerts, then they'll make people feel guilty. And then beyond that, they'll start saying, well, you know, we're going to require that every home have a smart enabled thermostat so that if we need to in the emergencies, we can just go ahead and raise that thermostat ourselves. And we can control. So that way, everybody has plentiful energy. By the way, we have plentiful energy. We refuse to get it. It's a choice.
15: Yeah.
16: Whether a state level or a federal level, it's a choice. We choose to be in this situation. We choose to be in a country that has plentiful energy and still pays out the wazoo for it.
15: Yep. It's a choice. It's a choice that has been driven by the left.
16: Yes.
15: And by the Democrats. Not to say that Republicans haven't jumped on board at times, including people that, again, we severely criticized way back then, which was Newt Gingrich. And, you know, the initial response, even from members of our audience, was criticism of us. Mm-hmm. And we said, here it is. Here's what he said. He is sitting on a bench with Nancy Pelosi talking about climate change. We saw him at that breakfast in New England say, you can't fight this anymore.
16: You got to get on board. The GOP has to get on board.
15: We remember, and we don't
16: care. It's the trend.
15: We don't care who the person is.
16: No.
15: If it promotes freedom and liberty and capitalism and free markets and the voluntary association with other people that you wish to do business with, and not government control, that's where we are. If you're not there and you're a Republican, we don't care. If you're Trump and talking about, as he had not only talking about, but actually doing it, having the government have equity in companies, we don't care if it's Trump. It's wrong.
16: Well, because you open the door for the left to come in and say, well, everybody agrees it's a bipartisan issue.
15: Yeah.
16: Even Trump agreed. And there you go, where they could, because they'll take it to the nth.
15: And that point was made by Jonathan Carl, just, last week, who played the audio.
16: Yeah.
15: Well, Trump's doing it.
16: Right. If everybody's on board, eventually you'll get to that point. Which, you know, and this is the thing, we've heard this discussion in, on a number of fronts. Remember the whole, debate on socialized healthcare came about long after Obamacare was already in place. And it was, well, maybe we need to take a look at it again. Trump actually said that on a talk show before he became president. I think it was 2014, 2015, and I believe it was on David Letterman's show. And he had talked about a number of things over the years. But we were hearing from people calling themselves conservatives, yeah, maybe we need to go to a single-payer system. Mm-hmm. I think if you took a poll today, I would love to see a poll. I'll phrase it this way. I would love to see a poll on basic monthly income. Now, we can't afford it. Nobody cares, though. $40 trillion. Nobody gives a damn. And at some point, we'll be, well, what do you mean we can't service the interest? Look at what we're paying every year just to keep up with the interest on the debt. My gosh. If we're not waking up now, we never will. I don't know if we'll wake up when things cross that threshold and get to a point where we can't even service the interest on the national debt, whenever that will be. It's coming. And
15: people can't make
16: people care.
15: I know so many people that believe that the federal government can control economics.
16: Yeah.
15: They can control an economy. But if the economy goes in the tank because of government policy, they can't change economics.
16: They can control your income. They can control, you know, I mean, if they want to start handing out money. And when they do, everybody puts their hand up. Everybody puts their hand up.
15: When profit margins go down, when the large corporations, if the socialists get in power, have less freedom and ability to do research and development because capital is being taken by the government, the only thing that makes it all work, the only thing that makes it all work in the world are companies making legit profits. Companies, small businesses, large businesses, mega large businesses, and people making a profit. At the end of the day, when all expenses are taken for granted, all salaries are paid, that profit at the end is what makes everything run. If that's not there, it all collapses. That's not a political opinion. That's economic reality of the way it works.
16: Yep. Those are just the numbers. Those are just the sheer numbers of how all of this is going to happen. And the big I don't care factor is the open door.
15: And we played the audio from the Democrat Socialist of America chairperson who has the intelligence or observational skills of how the world works. As a 5-year-old.
16: Mm-hmm. Yep.
15: Now, I want to hear what they have to say, and I'm glad they're willing to go on Fox.
16: No, I'm glad they're willing to go out and promote it. Right. We've been saying you need to own it.
15: Because they seem to have no, like other Democrats won't go on Fox, won't go on the conservative networks, and they're all over the place saying, here's what we're about. They believe that they can convince you that gravity doesn't exist.
16: Right.
15: Seriously. I mean, now they haven't said that, but it's like what they're saying is the same thing as trying to convince you gravity does not exist. Jump off the cliff. Well, you can fly.
16: Crime won't exist. At one point, they want you to believe crime won't exist because they're just trying to feed their families.
15: Yeah. That's it. It's all, once poverty ends, she was in that discussion earlier and it's like, well, no, we've had great economic times and there's still a ton of crime out there because you know why? A lot of people, a significant portion that end up in jail don't want to work legitimately.
16: Or sometimes people kill for other reasons than money.
15: Oh, yeah, exactly.
16: Murder.
15: Right. And if the economy is doing great, the mob has historically loved that.
16: Yeah, exactly. Right.
15: Watch Goodfellas.
17: Hey, it's a very, very particular situation.
15: But wow, just
16: this is the problem that we have right now. No one is paying attention to this. They're still winning elections, mm-hmm. and now they're full on promoting communism.
15: I know. It's amazing. We are Red Eye Radio.
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0: We are Red Eye Radio. He is Eric Carly, and I'm Gary McNamara. And good morning. So much today. More on the Democrats speaking out about the Democrat Socialist of America. And, you know, one of the problems is, as I said, for Democrats right now, is they keep going on. They keep going on everywhere.
1: Yeah.
0: They don't turn down interviews.
1: No.
0: CNN, MS Now, Fox News, they don't care. Newsmax, they'll go on anywhere.
1: Yep.
0: And the Democrats are like, oh, my God, because every time they go on, as the head of the chairperson of the DSA did over the, I think it was Friday on Fox News, it becomes the political story of the weekend. And then all questions, no matter where you go, are asked, do you support these people? Do you support these people? And it's fascinating, some of the responses that we'll that we will get to here in a little bit. Also, coming up, Fauci. You see, we're in his own notes.
1: Mm-hmm.
0: He knew in January of 2020 that it didn't come from the market.
1: Yep.
0: His own notes.
1: Yep.
0: He knew it.
1: Yep.
0: Yes. He knew it. He said it was in January 2020. He said it didn't come from the market. It was, the market was a amplifier, whatever the hell that means.
1: Right.
0: I don't even know what that means.
1: If he's saying that it spread through the market because of patient number one or patient zero, whatever they call them.
0: Coming from,
1: coming from the lab. Right. And then going to the wet market, and then it really blew up out of the wet market. Then, okay, I'd like to see that data. But it doesn't matter. It came from the lab. It originated from the lab. It was a lab leak. And we all knew it. And, you know, the finding out that Fauci made in his own notes, it's no surprise. No surprise whatsoever. The truth didn't matter. Especially for him, because he did not want to answer the question on using taxpayer money to enhance that virus in the lab.
0: Yeah.
1: And that was, you know, that's what it comes down to. He was in charge of that. We weren't supposed to be doing that. He knew we weren't supposed to be doing that. And so he built a situation. And when he was given the power, basically, during the whole thing of, you know, the most knowledgeable guy, well, sorry, that doesn't work. That doesn't fly. You're still culpable.

0: ABC News, I'm Wayne Cabot. A late-night shooting at the Seattle Center, site of a weekend festival. ABC affiliate KOMO spoke with a witness who thought he heard firecrackers.
1: But then there was a second volley, and that's when we saw people storming through the area across the Fisher Pavilion.
0: And we know people have been hit, but no details yet. A pause in U.S. attacks on Iran. Democrat Senator Chris Van Hollen on ABC's This Week said,
2: "We have depleted our interceptors, which are the weapons we use to intercept incoming Iranian attacks, which are obviously necessary to protect American troops."
0: A court ruling this weekend means some states don't have to follow a Trump executive order that makes the Postal Service create a list of approved voters for the midterms. This affects 23 Democratic-led states that sued, not the other 27 red states that did not. This is ABC News.
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1: And he's Eric Harley, and I'm Gary McNamara. 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We'll have that coming up in just a minute.
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1: 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So, Hakeem Jeffries was asked about the DSA.
3: just
1: the best here. And about the Democrat Socialist of America maybe winning seats in Congress, talking about abolishing ICE. So he was asked about that directly. Here we go.
3: All right.
4: I think one of the things that some of those who are winning their primaries and will likely be in office want to know is if you are going to agree to hold votes on abolishing ICE, opening borders, things of that nature. Will you?
5: Well, I've spoken to several of the incoming members of Congress across the ideological spectrum. Not a single person has raised those issues.
1: Huh? Who does that sound like?
2: Does that sound like Warnock?
1: Yeah, exactly. Sounds like Warnock back of you. I don't know anybody.
2: I don't know anybody.
1: Any Democrat, anyone who's against voter ID.
2: Right. That was not long after he was elected.
1: Yeah, I know.
2: He said that.
1: Well, I don't know what you're talking about.
2: Huh?
1: What? And meanwhile, here is, by the way, I hate playing audio from Democrat Harold Ford Jr.
2: Yeah, why?
1: Because I remember when he was in office and he was young and it seems like it was yesterday.
2: Yeah, yeah.
1: And I'm not aging. I know I'm not.
2: No, you're not. He is, though.
1: Yes, he,
2: clearly.
1: He is. Whenever I play, it's like, oh, my God, it's Harold Ford. My God, he's not a kid
2: nope,
1: anymore.
2: When I see him on the panel somewhere on Fox News or anywhere, yeah. I always see him as the young guy for the same reason. Because I remember him when, you know, he was in office.
1: But here he is on Fox News over the weekend.
6: No prisons, no borders, supporting Hamas. I don't understand how that helps us get to where we are. I watched a young mayor to give a speech there about how he wants to arrest Netanyahu. I don't understand how that lowers prices. I don't understand how that addresses. I listened to cab drivers here in the city who said they liked Mamdani because he's about getting their rent lower. I don't hear any of them saying I like them because they want to abolish prisons. They want to abolish the borders. They want to defund the police. We think Hamas is absolutely right. We should be supporting them. And we should be arresting Netanyahu. That's an agenda of a group of people who are radical, who I believe have no place in my party. The party I grew up in, the party I was raised in, my dad was a member of Congress. My uncles and aunts served in elected office back in Tennessee throughout my entire life. I was blessed to be there 10 years. I don't know any of them. There are Democrats who I disagree with on spending policy and a few things, tax policy every once in a while. I was a blue dog. But there was never anybody who said abolish the police, abolish the borders, abolish law enforcement, support Hamas. We Democrats have to step away from these people. If they want to continue to align themselves with us rhetorically, so be it. I say to Democrats, and I said it on Monday, if we lose, in November in a tight race. And independents and some independent-minded Republicans say I couldn't support them because they wanted to abolish the police, they wanted to abolish borders. Not that they were going to make things more affordable or not because we think they have a better plan to beat Iran. We will have only ourselves to blame if that happens.
2: Look, technically he's right, but it ain't going to happen. The party cannot dismiss itself of or dismiss this radical group from the party. They can't separate themselves from the radicals. And they know this. This is why this is happening. I said it leading up to the mayoral election of Mamdani in New York City. I said, okay, the party's getting to a point now where they're going to have to make that decision. Because, and the reason I was saying it at that time is because not all the endorsements had come in. Chuck Schumer had still not endorsed Mamdani. And so I said to myself, you know, they're trying to decide, do we cross this communism threshold or not? And they did. And here we are. Now, Mamdani's policies are going to fail drastically. And the argument from the Democratic Socialists of America will be, well, because there was too much resistance from the state in terms of funding, or there were too many things that a mayor can't do, but we can do on a federal level. They'll come up with all these great excuses as to why communism will work on a federal level. They clearly believe it. We played you the audio, the first audio cut you heard this morning. We played you, these are the things that they want. But to Mr. Ford, with all due respect, your party's not going to change a thing. They're on board with this, and maybe they don't agree with it behind closed doors. But it's where the party is, and go ahead and try and separate yourselves from this, or separate the party from these radicals, because it's not going to work. We're hearing nothing but the excuse of the big tent. This is the big tent of the Democratic Party. Nope, it's not. Because if you're not fully on board, they've already called out AOC. Who else was it last week we were talking about? They've called out that you're not on board. Oh, Mamdani himself. Look, if you're not going to stand your ground.
1: And Piker called him out last week.
2: Yeah, and your convictions.
1: And then I was like, how's the left responding when he said over the weekend? Let me see if I can find it.
2: Mm.
1: I think I had, here it is.
2: Mm.
1: Mamdani responding to criticism that he's fueling anti-Semitism.
2: Okay.
1: All right, you ready? Here we go. All right.
7: Say to Jewish New Yorkers who feel you're fueling anti-Semitism.
8: I would say first and foremost is there's no tolerance for anti-Semitism in this city. We have to root out anti-Semitism from across the five boroughs, and that's because this is a city that is one that has no room for hate or bigotry of any kind.
2: Yeah, okay. The guy who wanted to arrest Netanyahu.
1: It's no hate,
2: no bigotry.
1: But I wonder how the left's taking that.
2: Yeah.
1: Right. Forget about how the right, I'd laugh because I don't buy it.
2: Yeah.
1: But how, and I think this is what, you know, Hassan Piker in his Mao uniform was talking to the Democrat Socialist of America college kids who were like, communism, yes, let's go for it. Yeah. We love Lenin.
2: Yes.
1: Stalin is our man. How will they buy what he has said? I mean, they're going to look at it and go, already Piker just, you know, blasted him completely saying we don't need these. He's actually put Mamdani in. Think about this. And the cheers you heard from the crowd.
2: Oh, yeah. Yeah.
1: From the Democratic Socialist College Kids of America, whatever they're called, whatever. Mm-hmm. The clueless.
2: Yeah.
1: They were all cheering like crazy, and it was like, we don't need these people. We're basically using the Democrat Party to get to communism, and we don't need anybody who won't publicly support it. And he went after Mamdani as one of the oppressors of where liberalism should be going.
2: Yes.
1: Yep. As we said, eventually, when you keep having more victims and more oppressors, eventually the victims become the oppressors.
2: Well, that's it. And that didn't take too long for Mamdani, only a matter of months. But because his agenda was so filled, think about it. And then you have to start being diplomatic. There is no room for diplomacy at all with the Democratic Socialists of America. Yeah. None. There is no compromise.
1: Yeah, they're not apologetic if they go on Fox.
2: No.
1: It doesn't matter.
2: Nope.
1: Well, that doesn't work. Yes, it will. Yes, it will. Yes, it will.
2: Right.
1: And then, you know, for example, we played Jeffries, the majority leader of the, minority leader of the House, just a couple of moments ago, saying, I don't know, no new people coming in that may run in November are talking about these issues at all, which of course they are.
2: Of course they are.
1: They made us, I just told them don't mention it to me, so they didn't, and then I can go on Fox News or CNN and say, no, they never mentioned it to me. Here's Tim Kaine on that, alright?
2: Alright, okay.
1: Tim Kaine over the weekend, here we go.
2: Alright.
9: The Atlantic, though, has this headline saying...
1: By the way, it's The Atlantic has the headline. Just so you know.
2: Yeah, yeah.
1: As a headline. There you go.
9: The DSA is a parasite. They add, if the Democrats want to root out the party within their party, they will need to stop indulging the DSA's constant passive-aggressive attempts to undermine them. This would require prohibiting DSA members from joining their party and throwing out the DSA members already honeycombed within it. Do you think they have a space within your party?
10: I do think the Democratic Party has always been known, and mostly this is good, sometimes it's not, as a big tent. And so I don't think that somebody says, I'm a DSA candidate, I don't think you should use that to throw them out. Why would you do that?
2: Yeah, why would you do that?
1: And then what's the one I wanted to get here? Here it is, okay. Van Jones.
2: Mm.
1: Okay, Van Jones. And I'm playing Van Jones because he was part of the Obama administration and viewed at that time, as really as one of, he was viewed as the imagery of the most socialist person in the Democratic Party at
2: that
1: point.
2: He was the poster child for the radicals.
1: Yes.
2: In the Obama years.
1: Here we go.
11: Look, I think he is a moderate Democrat.
1: Federal.
11: And that should not be illegal in this party. My God, you have to agree on 100% of 100% of the Berkeley, California agenda to be a Democrat? It doesn't make any sense. Like, it just shows you how nutty things have gotten that somebody who wants to stick up for Israel and doesn't want an open border is somehow now has to be a Republican. That's completely insane.
1: That could be. Did you ever think that you could hear a statement from Van Jones?
2: No.
1: And say he's 100% right? Did you ever think that we would be in this bizarre world?
2: You know the longtime myth that Paul McCartney, who still lives, isn't the real Paul McCartney? Remember that whole thing?
1: Yeah.
2: And there was this massive conspiracy theory about it online. If you played that for me back in, I don't know, 2000, in the first term of the Obama administration, and say that's Van Jones in the future, that's Van Jones from 2026, that he's actually going to be saying that, I would say no, they've cloned him, or it's an imposter. they found a doppelganger and replaced him.
1: Artificial intelligence.
2: He's not even human, he's a robot. Something. Because there's no way that's Van Jones. And I would say to Van Jones, no, this is what the party, again, the same thing to Harold Ford, this is the party. This is the party. Now, when The Atlantic is saying, oh my gosh, we gotta do something about this, you know it's bad.
1: We are Red Eye Radio.
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0: We are Red Eye Radio. He's Eric Carly, and I'm Gary McNamara.
1: And the reason it's important, I didn't play Tim Kaine, did I?
0: We'll get to that. No.
1: We'll get that coming up because, we played so many audio cuts.
0: Yeah.
1: There was, Tim Kaine and Jeffries. And Jeffries, as we know, the minority leader of the House, and Tim Kaine, U.S. Senator. Both of them, we don't know what's going on with the Democrat Socialist of America.
0: Right.
1: They're a big tent. They're all welcome. You know, they have interesting, ideas. I don't know anybody promoting these radical things that you're talking about.
0: Right.
1: And then you've got the Democrats who are now part of the media.
0: Yeah.
1: You've got, Harold Ford. You've got, many others, Van Jones,
0: mm-hmm.
1: Serpent.
0: Yeah.
1: James Carville. You've got these Democrats in the media saying, what the hell is going on? And that's the problem. The leadership of the Democratic Party is saying full steam ahead on communism.
0: Yep.
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2: ABC News, I'm Wayne Cabot. Shooting in Seattle on one of the busiest weekends of the year. The Bite of Seattle drawing thousands. Unclear how many were hit by gunfire. This witness telling ABC affiliate KOMO.
3: A lot of people running. As soon as we evacuated, we saw a lot of cops come by. And, the cops did great in coming as fast as possible. But yeah, I think we just need maybe some better security, metal detectors even here.
2: It's not peace, but a pause. ABC's Matt Rivers on why the war weapons are silent for now.
4: U.S. Ambassador to the U.N. Mike Waltz saying the lull in fighting is designed to give peace talks some space. But a New York Times report says Trump is also pulling back from escalations with Iran for fear it could dangerously drain the Pentagon's already diminished stockpile of Patriot anti-missile interceptors.
2: Trump will meet Tuesday with Israel's prime minister for the first face-to-face since they started the war. He'll also host Ukraine President Zelensky. This is ABC News.
5: From the LI News Radio Weather Center. For the rest of the morning, mostly clear skies with a low of 58. And as we head into the day, sunny and bright with a high of 84. Tonight, mostly clear with a chance of showers and a low of 67. On Tuesday, showers likely throughout the day with a high of 83. Tuesday night, a 90% chance of showers and a low of 67. From the LI News Weather Center, I'm J.D. Allison.
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0: ABC News, I'm Wayne Cabot. Shooting in Seattle on one of the busiest weekends of the year. The Bite of Seattle drawing thousands. Unclear how many were hit by gunfire. This witness telling ABC affiliate KOMO.
1: A lot of people running. As soon as we evacuated, we saw a lot of cops come by, and the cops did great in coming as fast as possible. But yeah, I think we just need maybe some better security, metal detectors even here.
0: It's not peace, but a pause. ABC's Matt Rivers on why the war weapons are silent for now.
2: U.S. Ambassador to the U.N. Mike Waltz saying the lull in fighting is designed to give peace talks some space. But a New York Times report says Trump is also pulling back from escalations with Iran for fear it could dangerously drain the Pentagon's already diminished stockpile of Patriot anti-missile interceptors.
0: Trump will meet Tuesday with Israel's prime minister for the first face-to-face since they started the war. He'll also host Ukraine President Zelensky. This is ABC News.
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1: And he's Eric Carley, and I'm Gary McNamara. 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
2: So let's give an example of what could happen if the separation of powers is gone. We've already, you know, explained to you that the Democrats are not following the Constitution. They want to get rid of it.
1: Right.
2: That's the entire point here of what the Democrat Socialist of America are talking about. And thank you, Democrat Socialist of America, for being willing to go on anywhere, as they are on Fox News, Newsmax. You see them all over the place.
1: Yep.
2: Promoting what they believe with this incredible confidence.
1: Yeah.
2: But you get rid of this, you get rid of the Senate, the Supreme Court, is under Congress, which would be just a House. So it would be population only. Just the House, would exist. And so would the presidency, more of a prime minister. So a president could not veto anything.
1: Right.
2: So you have the populists get in there, as we see right now with the radicals, hypothetically. And they come out and they say, we're passing a law because we believe the Supreme Court only says that the militia has a right to weapons and we want weapons banned in the United States.
1: Mm-hmm.
2: There's no personal ownership. The Second Amendment was strictly based on the first part of it for a well-regulated militia. There was no individual right. The Supreme Court was wrong. So what you're doing is you're setting up, you're passing a law, you know, that goes into existence. The president can't veto it because Congress, a majority, makes the law. President can't veto it. That's separation of powers. One, check and balance gone. And then the Supreme Court has been loaded and been expanded to what the people in the House had just voted on. It goes to those people like it goes to, you know, a bunch of Judge Jacksons who do not care about the Constitution. And again, it doesn't matter because the Senate is gone. The presidency is gone. So the Constitution is completely and totally what the immediate popular opinion wants at that time. And the Supreme Court comes out and says, no, we agree with the legislature. There's no individual right. It's simply for a well-regulated militia. Turn in your guns today. That is why, because there is not a representation of what the American people in the states have said they wanted. For example, I believe, how many states now have constitutional carry?
1: Oh, it's dozens.
2: What is it now? I just want to see what it, just, it's worth taking this slight pause to find this out. Is it 26, 27?
1: I was going to say 27. Hold on. 29.
2: All right. 29 states have constitutional carry now, which means you don't need a permit.
1: Yeah.
2: That's a majority of the states.
1: Yep.
2: All right. But the popular opinion, that makes my point. An issue right now, the popular opinion of the majority of the House, because there's so many Democrat states out there, means that what 29 states have voted in would be viewed as unconstitutional and you would lose your right. That's one of the reasons the separation of powers exists, because you cannot do that in the United States without a civil war.
1: Right.
2: Well, states will not agree. The state of Texas will not agree to take weapons from the civilians. 29 states absolutely would not agree to that. And why? And we're not ones that throw out, you know, we've heard it all the time. It's going to be a civil war. It's going to be a civil war. It's going to be a civil war. It's going to be a civil war. You start taking away basic rights. We have seen in the parliamentary systems, for example, in Great Britain and in Canada, how they have destroyed First Amendment rights. How First Amendment rights are now conditional as to whether the state approves of your speech or not.
1: Mm.
2: To think it's not happening, it's happening right now. You see it. Sorry, there is no right to free speech.
1: Yep.
2: You know, you don't have it. And the parliamentary systems are getting closer to it. You know, and in fact, even going further than the parliamentary system, because you're getting rid of the Senate. You know, that's what this country was formed. The revolution happened because of a lack of representation. People thought they weren't represented. You get rid of the Senate. You take away the presidential power to veto. You take away all the checks and balances. And you put it in the immediate popular opinion at that time, which may not be the long-term opinion of the majority of states in the United States. That's the danger of going down that road.
1: Well, and it's why our founders knew it would have to be extremely difficult to change or get rid of the Constitution. And that's right. What they want to do. In order to do this, you would have to eliminate the Constitution.
2: Oh, yeah.
1: And there's no pathway there. It doesn't exist. You know, my question is, in the summer of 28, who's going to be on stage at the convention? What are they going to be promoting?
2: Wow. That's great.
1: Because we look at the midterm, that's what everybody is looking at right now. It's the most immediate. And the consequences are mind-boggling, and we don't know how it's going to go. But let's talk about 28 when the convention is up there. What is the Democratic Party? Who are they going to feature? Who's going to be running? Who's going to be leading in the polls? Who's going to be the nominee? Think about where everything is, because the polls go all over the place. Kamala was at some other event the other day. It was last week, and it was like, oh, my gosh. The word salads are just getting worse. They're just getting worse. And the thing is, I don't know that, because I thought to myself, the problem with her is not the word salad. It's the fact that she's not radical enough for the DSA. The Democratic Party will not rid themselves of the DSA. They won't. When the Atlantic is saying you need to do it, when the very liberal Atlantic is saying they need to cut ties with the DSA, you know something is wrong. But it's not going to affect the DSA. They will not stand down. They're not going to be silenced.
2: And when you think about it, this thought just popped into my head. When you look at the DSA, they're the ones that are promoting all the issues that Democrats are talking about.
1: Right. Yeah.
2: And when Hakeem Jeffries, we don't know anybody talking about eliminating ICE. What the hell are you talking about?
1: What?
2: I mean, of course, stop it.
1: Of course.
2: You all are.
1: Yes.
2: And it's like they can't even face it. But when you look at it, really, and I think this is what the DSA is actually saying this. We're bringing you the issues that we want. They just hate Trump. Trump's going to be gone.
1: Right.
2: Let us do what we want to do. Here are the issues where we're going to stand. And the problem with the Democrat establishment is they were just anti-Trump and did not really push these socialist slash communist issues that we want to, these socialist communist anti-Semitic, issues, the suicidal nationalism, that's what I'm going to call it now, suicidal nationalism that they've seemed to jump on. This will make a great America. Socialist nationalism, communist nationalism. That's where they're going. But it's amazing watching it happen right now and the leadership. And that's why we think it's so important to promote what we did today, because, it's important to point out what the liberal commentators, some of the people that are viewed him, that's why we played Van Jones, was considered the major socialist in America during the Obama administration. This guy's a whack job. He is a socialist. And he's freaking out over what's going on with the DSA.
3: Right. Right. I saw an article. I'm going to see if I can find it. I was just trying to find it to see if it was in the history on my phone. I didn't bookmark it, but I'll see if I can find it over the weekend. There's one Democrat that's saying, and this is somebody who was a state party leader. And I want to say Wisconsin. I'll have to go back and find it. But he's saying what I suspected a while back. Right now, we're focused on winning things at the state level. We want to focus on winning things. He's saying the party should focus more on the state level. Sure, we want to win the White House and we want to win, but you know, on the federal level. But when you're winning at the state level, basically that's how you're changing hearts and minds. That's how you're changing votes. Now, I said they're very happy with, or, you know, that's kind of an overstatement. It's hyperbole, but I believe they're okay right now with winning these smaller elections one by one by one by one by one. We've seen every major city go blue. It's led by people who now have to be radical.
2: But you also see places like San Francisco that are starting to moderate a little bit. They led the nation in doing the insanity. There's an article on that last week saying, you know, the insane left is not having as much success in the local elections as they would like to have.
3: And it, just like with anyone else, any other entity, you know, San Francisco will eventually become the oppressor.
2: Exactly.
3: If you're not going to follow along with what the radicals are doing. You know, but this is their goal, whether they'll achieve it or not. And they are winning in these major blue cities. They're still going to control California. They're going to control the major blue cities across America, with few exceptions. And they want that control on that local level. They believe that's where you start, again, changing the hearts and minds on the greater level.
2: And when you see, for example, I think one of the benchmarks is as long as they believe that they can win on issues like the radical transgender movement, when they can absolutely reject biology and science and promote that it's a good thing, and they still believe they can do that, even with all the losses. They still wholeheartedly, across the board, believe in the misogyny and sexism of the radical transgender movement. If they can push that and continue also to push the racism of identity politics, they always believe they have a chance. And now the racism of anti-Semitism. They believe that they always have a shot if they can convince a significant, that half of America, that the racism of identity politics and the misogyny and the sexism of women in America through the radical transgender movement is a moral good, then they believe they can do anything.
3: Mm-hmm.
2: We are Red Eye Radio.
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0: We are on iRadio. He is Eric Cronin. I'm Gary McNamara. So yeah, what a fun time. And I can't wait for more, DSA, interviews on Fox News.
1: Yeah. We said years ago they need to own it. And now the DSA is owning it. And some in the Democratic Party want them to not own it.
0: Yeah.
1: They want the party to disown the DSA. But tell me how that happens.
0: Well, it was the Democrats in the media that brought up. They go, my God, you're talking about a big tent. Yeah, bring the Nazi in. Bring the communists in.
1: Right.
0: Fetterman?
1: Right.
0: He's got to be out.
1: Exactly.
0: He's got to be out.
1: You can't have a moderate.
0: Right.
1: You can't have a moderate.
0: I know. So it isn't a big tent.

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3: Good morning, Long Island. It is 6:03. I'm Jay Oliver. This is 103.9 LI News Radio on this Monday. It's July the 27th of 2026. And here, some of the stories that we will be covering that include hundreds of off-road vehicles overtaking the streets in Hoppock and Brentwood. It did prompt the police response. It did end up, as far as the arrest of three people. We'll give you the latest also. How about a Wyandotte man wounded in a drive-by shooting? Happened early yesterday in Port Jeff Station while walking toward a bar on Main Street. What's happened? A pedestrian struck and killed by a Long Island Railroad train happened yesterday afternoon in central Islip. Israel's prime minister stating that New York's mayor is fomenting hate. How? By calling the prime minister a war criminal who should be arrested over the war in Gaza if he visits the city. The United Nations General Assembly. And we'll tell you about the police with the arrest of one now looking for another. Gunfire erupted at a crowded food festival. This beneath Seattle's Space Needle, leaving three dead, four others injured. That would include a toddler. We'll give you the latest from the Northwest. Now up 235. That was from Friday's close. 51,947. That's the starting point. And the futures right now is off to an excellent start. Still is. It is upward over 500 points as we speak. 545, to be exact. In sports, all the baseball, the Yanks, the Mets, the Ducks, weather. Great start this morning, 66 currently, here in the town of Islip under clear conditions. We'll get to just around 80 degrees, 65 right here. In the great town of Islip, outside the studios, MacArthur Airport, we have those stories. More traffic weather, I'll give it to you every 10 on the fives right here. 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LI News time right now 6:05. Yeah, very pleasant weather continuing today. Dry as well. Very comfortable humidity. There is a chance we're watching an afternoon shower could develop by tonight. Periods of rain and thunderstorms though likely tomorrow through Wednesday. With locally heavy rainfall certainly. Possible couple of thunderstorms could become strong tomorrow if sunshine develops, but confidence remaining low and the rain chances, will diminish gradually until Thursday before the sunshine returns on Friday. So that's pretty much a kind of a sum up. We'll have the official forecast, for today. That's coming up in just a couple of minutes. LA News time, 6:06. Also from a transportation standpoint, service was partially suspended on the Long Island Railroad Ronkonkoma branch due to first being struck by a train near Central Islip. The MTA said the westbound and eastbound trains from Ronkonkoma to Hicksville, they were being delayed. Service, is secure right now as of yesterday afternoon. But you can certainly check out the website from the MTA train time. You can go to the website as well, www.mta.org. That's going to give you the latest. Hit the rail icon as far as where your station is. That's going to give you the latest of information. We'll keep on top of that all morning long. LI News time right now, 6:07. One of the leads this morning are hundreds of off-road vehicles overtaking the streets in Hoppock and Brentwood. Did prompt a police response that ended in the arrest of three people that include one allegedly with a loaded gun. According to Suffolk County Police, the street takeover happened just before 4:30 in the afternoon Saturday. At least 200 ATVs, dirt bikes, motorcycles swarmed the section of Route 347 in Hoppock, right near the Smith Haven Mall. Police impounding 10 of those vehicles. Video of the incident provided by the police department showed scores of ATVs and bikes crowded out a section of the roadway from shoulder to shoulder, performing wheelies. as they speed by a parked car. Police broke up the gathering in Hauppauge for the suspects, then regrouped further south. And then in the town of Islip. Also, a Wyandanch man wounded. Happened early yesterday morning in a drive-by shooting in Port Jefferson Station while walking to the bar on Main Street. The 21-year-old victim was on Wilson Street. This was a little before 2:30 on Sunday morning. That's when a Nissan with three males inside pulled up beside him, and the passenger in the back seat fired multiple shots. It hit him in the leg, according to authorities. That car then drove off. No arrests so far. And detectives obviously investigating this incident. Anyone who can provide some valuable info here, please call the Suffolk County Crime Stoppers. That number, 1-800-220-TIPS. That's 1-800-220-8477. As always, all calls will be kept confidential. LI News time. We're at 6:09.
4: ABC News, I'm Dave Packer. It's a month now to the 2026 midterms, but President Trump, in a primetime speech Thursday, focusing on the 2020 elections and announcing his administration is releasing previously classified documents he claims show the vulnerability of U.S. election security and infrastructure.
5: Hundreds of millions of U.S. voter files are in the hands of foreign governments. Our machines and ballot counting systems are exposed to hacking and manipulation and corruption.
4: An attorney representing the family of Johann Sebastian Guerrero, who was shot and killed by ICE agents in Biddeford, Maine Monday, said he was in the U.S. legally and was accused of no crime. The governor says floods in Texas have left at least two people dead. Hundreds of wildfires burning in Canada and the Northwest, sending smoke blowing east, along with air quality alerts. New York City handing out free KN95 masks at libraries and police and fire stations. 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
3: 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Trains so far in good shape. Problem obviously in the Ronkonkoma line yesterday, but we are indeed good to go via the rails. Good to go. As far as the major arteries of the island, we're in pretty good shape as well. Traveling the forks from the central portion, you're fine. 25-825, Greenport, Sunrise Highway as well, all the way through the Hamptons into Montauk. Good to go. Expressway Northern State, Grand Central, points west, Nassau, Queens City. Tunnels, Midtown, Lincoln, Holland, all in great shape. Traveling via the bridges as well. Verrazano, Whitestone, Throgs. You're in for a pretty good ride here at 6:11 on this Monday morning in late July. Right now, we are looking at very comfortable temperatures to start us off with sunshine. Very pleasant 66 degrees, going up to a very tolerable 80 degrees, and a little rain in this forecast, a little bit of rain starting right around lunchtime, around 1 o'clock or so, short period of time, though, if any. But anyway, very pleasant Monday overall at 66 degrees currently at 12 minutes past 6. We return right after.
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3: LI News time. We are at 6:14. Pedestrian struck and kill happened through a Long Island Railroad train yesterday afternoon in Central Islip. That collision occurred a little bit before 2 in the afternoon. That's when a scheduled service from around Conickman, Hicksville, a train struck and killed a person as the Islip Avenue grade crossing. That's when the road crosses the tracks. Service on the branch, Ronkonkoma, had been partially suspended. That between Wyandanch and Ronkonkoma. Restored, though, as of late yesterday. And, of course, the MTA has announced plans to eliminate a number of these grade crossings. That's where the tracks intersect with the roads by constructing concrete underpasses for vehicles in order to improve safety and also reduce congestion. One of the crossings slated for elimination is about a mile and a half east of yesterday's crash at Lowell Avenue in Central Islip. Another is around 2.5 miles west, Wicks Road, 5th Avenue, that being, of course, in the Brentwood area. Suspect in the deadly Berlin Pride attack that left one person dead and 29 injured was shot and killed by police during a confrontation yesterday in a suburb of the city. Abdul Bach, a German citizen with Lebanese roots, was killed following a search that lasted nearly 24 hours. After the attack in downtown Berlin, prosecutors said he previously sought to join the militant Islamic State group. Bollett was suspected of driving a van into a crowd right near Berlin's Pride Festival on Saturday evening before apparently stabbing others with a machete. Appeared to believe was an Islamic extremist terror attack. Interior minister over there, Alexander Durbin, said the attack occurred a couple hundred yards from a party right near the Brandenburg Gate that was supposed to close out the city's Pride Festival. LA News time right now. We are at 6:16. Now, firefighters had to rescue an injured woman from a Wyandanch house fire. This happening yesterday morning. Officials with Wyandanch Volunteer Fire Group said several residents of the home Clearview Drive were attending a church service. Time, no one else was inside their residence. Two-story home caught fire shortly before 8 a.m., according to officials. Chief of that department said the home currently uninhabitable. Firefighters did arrive and rescue the injured woman from the home. Flames were seen shooting out of the upper floors and spread to the attic. Cause of that fire still remains under investigation. LI News Time. 6:16. 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Tough night for the Yanks. They just couldn't hold down Bryson Stott of the Phillies. He homered, double, drove in five. And National League All-Star starting pitcher Chris Sanchez pitched six solid innings. Phillies avoiding a three-game sweep. With an 11-4 win over the Yanks last night. Alec Boehm, he had the big hit last night, cleared the bases with a three-run double. Yanks crawled back to within three, and that was really the end of it. Philly opened up the gates, and to make matters worse, another injury for New York. Cody Bellinger placed on the 10-day list. He's got a hamstring problem. Let's hear from the Yanks manager, Aaron Boone. Will Warren did struggle on the mound last night. Let's hear why. Cut one to Skip.
11: Struggling controlling the zone and getting ahead. I think just seemed like he was 1-0 pretty much to most guys. And, you know, they got in some leverage counts and, made him pay a little bit.
3: Yeah, so that's the case here. Tampa won. Yanks still two out on the AL East. And they start a four-game set tonight in Chicago against the AL Central leading White Sox. They'll be in Chicago all week. Then they have next weekend going to Wrigley against the Cubs. Big news tonight is Max Fried gets to the mound. He'll start for the Yanks. He's been out a ton of time, problems with the arm. We shall see. That's an important cog there for the Yanks if they can get Max Fried going again. Yanks and White Sox, first of four tonight in the Windy City. How about the Mets getting 1-3 against the Dodgers? What a season sweep. Tyrone Taylor, the big hit. Three-run homer. He put the Mets ahead in the sixth. Couple of that, the following inning with a three-run shot from Marcus Semien. Final 8-3 over the world champions. Now, Freddy Peralta, of note here, he allowed three runs, two earned, six hits over four innings. Probably his final start for the Mets. He'll become a free agent following the World Series, but he's expected to get moved sometime in the next, I would say, 8 days, part of a significant sell-off by this team. 44-62 right now. Obviously, the Mets are done. But let's hear from Andy Green, the manager, on the heroics of Tyrone Taylor. That's cut two.
12: It's a lot of confidence, a lot of belief, swinging with aggression, swinging with intent to do damage, not letting a bad swing impact his next swing. It's been fun to watch him. We'll get him out there next couple days against lefties too. So he's earned obviously more playing time, and he's been huge for us. The outfield defense as well is phenomenal.
3: Yeah, keep an eye on Francisco Lindor. Even though the Mets say they're not going to move him, remember the August 3rd is that date as far as the trade deadline in Major League Baseball, but that will be an interesting component of where the Mets are and where they're going here. So they play the Braves tonight, first of three. That's at Citi Field. Ducks over Hagerstown, though. You're flying boxcars 10-5 yesterday. Final game of a six-game set down there in Maryland. Different paths taking Andrew Jones, Carlos Beltran, and Jeff Kent to Cooperstown. Yesterday, though, they joined the team every player wants to be part of, the fraternity of Hall of Famers. Jones, Beltran, Kent accepting baseball's highest honor, all during the Hall of Fame's annual induction ceremony on the grounds outside of the Clark Sports Center. Kieran, if you can get cut one there from the news, let's hear from Mr. Beltran himself. Yes.
13: First of all, I just want to thank God for this opportunity to be here today. There's no doubt that this is incredible to be surrounded by so many greats. If I can compare this moment to something that I experienced in baseball, I have to say that this is the closest thing of my first at-bat in the big leagues.
3: Mr. Beltran, he could become the next manager of the New York Mets. We shall see as far as next season. And how about Jackson Coibin yesterday? Feeling the nerves, never flinched, never did. And that secured his first PGA Tour win right in the face of a strong finish by the world's top-ranked player and clear fan favorite, and that being Scottie Scheffler. Coibin winning the 3M Open yesterday in Blaine, Minnesota, three strokes. In only his third start as a professional, he held off Scheffler with a closing 566. For a tournament record, 25 under 259. How about that for the old rookie there? That is your sports, ladies and gentlemen, at 6:22, and it is sponsored by GTS Builder Supply. 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Everything's in good shape. Roadways itself, also a pretty good ride. We are noticing something all the way in, though. All the way in as far as the DQE westbound. If you're heading in that direction as you approach Steinway Street, the center lane of four less blocked off there. An accident that occurred within the last 10. We'll keep an eye on that. Now, if you're heading central and points east here on the island, you're in great shape traveling to the Forks. All the major roadways, Seacoast Bay, Meadowbrook, Wantagh, LIU Northern State in great shape. You're good to go all the way around east and west. 23 past current temp here in Islip. We are looking at a very comfortable 66 with sunshine. We get to around 81. That's it. 81 degrees. That's our high that we'll hopefully attain at 23 and a half past. Back right after these messages.
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3: LI News time right now, 6:25. Dispute between two men. It did take a violent turn inside a Sable restaurant early Friday. Police now say 23-year-old Aaron Gonzalez stabbed a 19-year-old victim after they began to argue a little after 1 a.m. at 60 South Main. The victim had to be taken to South Shore University Hospital. Serious but non-life-threatening injuries. Gonzalez taken NYU Langone, Suffolk Patchogue, minor injuries involved. Police say he's charged now with assault and criminal possession of a weapon. Prime Minister Israel Benjamin Netanyahu stating yesterday New York Mayor Zora Mamdani is fomenting hate now by calling the Prime Minister a war criminal. He should be arrested over the war in Gaza if he visits the city. The UN General Assembly, Netanyahu said he intends to be in New York come September to address the annual UN gathering of world leaders. Despite the mayor's suggestion that he is not welcome, Netanyahu appearing on Sunday Morning Futures with Maria Bartiromo. Let's hear what he has to say here. Cut to.
19: The mayor of New York, he's fomenting hate. He's supposed to be the mayor of all New Yorkers, Jews, Christians, Muslims, everyone. He's trying to turn one group against the other. I speak to Jewish Americans in New York, and they're afraid right now after he made this hate speech against Israel and against me.
3: And, of course, Prime Minister has become an increasingly polarized figure over the Israel's war in Gaza, which was ignited by the October 7th, 2023 deadly attack on southern Israel. And that, of course, by Hamas militants. LA News time right now, 6:27. And police did arrest one suspect looking for another. Gunfire erupted at a crowded food festival in Seattle right below their the Space Needle. Left three people dead, four others injured. Police said, or believe them, two suspects were shooting each other. And although one remained on the loose, officials said there was no ongoing threat to the public. LI News time. We are at 6:28, ladies and gentlemen. Welcome aboard a Monday morning program, final Monday here in July. Great to be back with you after a solid week off. We'll get into my whereabouts a little bit later on, but all in all, it is great to be back on these airwaves right here on the island. And we've got a great show with Sam Romaine. I noticed gas prices have creeped up a little bit. We'll get Sam's take on what's in and around. Also, you're going to hear from Suffolk County legislator Anthony Picariello, penned a very interesting letter to, of all people, Donald Trump. And we'll give you the basis of that letter with Anthony. That's coming up later. Also, the supervisor Ribhead dealing with a noise problem, Jerry Halpin, tells us what's next regarding the FAA. All that in play. Good to be back here in Orlando. Good to see him on a Monday as well at the controls. Big time show and a lot to have. We'll recap everything what I missed and whatnot. All that in play. 6:29. Let's get a quick sense of the travels. 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No problems with the trains, roads as well, east and west, folks. We're in pretty good shape. East and west, north and south, all good to go. It's 6:29. Current temperature, here in Iceland is 66 with sunshine. We get to 81 at best at 29.5 fast. We return with headlines. That's coming up right after some messages.
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3: Good morning, Long Island. It is 6:35. I'm Jay Oliver. This is 103.9 LI News Radio on this Monday, July the 27th. Here are some of the stories that we'll be covering. Hundreds of off-road vehicles overtaking the streets in Hoboken and Brentwood prompted a police response. We'll tell you how that ended. Also, a Wyandanch man wounded. It was a drive-by shooting. It happened yesterday morning in Port Jefferson Station. We'll tell you about a pedestrian who was struck and killed by a Long Island Railroad train. That happened yesterday in Central Islip. Israel's prime minister stating that New York's mayor is fomenting hate. We'll tell you why. Also, police with the arrest of one and out looking for another after gunfire erupted at a crowded food festival. Beneath Seattle Space Needle left three people dead, four others injured. That included a toddler. Dow up Friday, 235. That's 51,947. That's your starting point on this Monday morning in late July. The futures market off to an excellent start. Upwards over 500 points as we speak. 556 as we speak. We got all the baseball in the world of sports. The Yanks, the Mets, and your Long Island Ducks. Very comfortable temperatures as you step out. We're in the mid-60s and clear as we head to the low 80s. We have those stories and more. Your traffic, your weather, I'll give it to you every 10 minutes on the fives right here on Long Island's only 24/7 News Talk FM radio station, 1039 LI News Radio. 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
7: ABC News, I'm Dave Packer. It's a month now to the 2026 midterms, but President Trump in a primetime speech Thursday focusing on the 2020 elections and announcing his administration is releasing previously classified documents he claims show the vulnerability of U.S. election security and infrastructure.
27: Hundreds of millions of U.S. voter files are in the hands of foreign governments. Our machines and ballot counting systems are exposed to hacking and manipulation and corruption.
5: An attorney representing the family of Johann Sebastian Guerrero, who was shot and killed by ICE agents in Biddeford, Maine, Monday, said he was in the U.S. legally and was accused of no crime. The governor says floods in Texas have left at least two people dead. Hundreds of wildfires burning in Canada and the Northwest, sending smoke blowing east, along with air quality alerts. New York City handing out free KN95 masks at libraries and police and fire stations. This is ABC News.
3: 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We are at 638. 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No issues at all with the trains. Had a problem yesterday, obviously, in the Ronkonkoma branch. You are good to go, ladies and gentlemen, each direction. In good shape. You go to the app, Train Time from the MTA. That'll tell you everything that you need to know. Roadways itself, also in good shape. Traveling east, central portions to the forks, via 25-825 to Greenport, also Sunrise Highway, Hampton Bays, East Hampton into Montauk. No problems. Points west, expressway to the State Grand Central, through Nassau, Queens, into your tunnels. You're fine. The only problem spot we're looking at right now, still out there, westbound side of the BQE as you approach Steinway Street, the center lane of 4, if you're heading there. That's blocked off from around a quarter past. So that being the only issue as far as what we're seeing right now. 21 minutes to the top of the hour. Very comfortable, 66 and sunny here in Islip. We get to 81. Now we get over to the Weather Center. And Chuck Brady standing by.
8: From the LI News Radio Weather Center, today's going to be sunny with a high of 80, partly cloudy tonight, low 62. Saturday, sunny, high 80, partly cloudy tonight, low 62. Sunday, partly sunny, high 78, partly cloudy Sunday night, low 64. Monday, mostly sunny skies, high 82. Tuesday, cloud, sun, and a few showers, high 84. From the LI News Radio Weather Center, I'm meteorologist Jim Rinaldi.
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3: LI News time. We're at 641. A Bayshore woman killed after being struck by a vehicle. It happened on 3rd Avenue in Brentwood early yesterday. A little after 1 a.m., 29-year-old Liana Cabrera was walking the eastbound lane of 3rd Avenue near its intersection with 2nd Street. That's when she was hit by a 2009 Nissan. She was taken to South Shore University Hospital. That's where she was pronounced dead. Driver of that Nissan, a 26-year-old Bayshore man, uninjured. Police still investigating that incident. The United States and Iran pausing their attack, sixth straight day now, as efforts continue to bring them back to negotiations on an interim ceasefire deal largely undermined by recent exchanges of fire. Still not clear why the U.S. has paused after targeting Iranian coastal areas and infrastructure in a nearly two-week escalation sparked, of course, by Iran's firing at ships trying to transit Strait of Hormuz. President Trump is giving talk some space He said he's giving a little bit of room. And that, according to the U.S. ambassador to the United Nations, Mike Waltz, he dismissed the idea that U.S. stockpile of interceptors, crucial in defending against Iranian attacks, is running low. But experts have questioned how long both U.S. and Iran can afford to keep up these attacks. Gas prices here on the island topping $4 per gallon. Second straight day in a row as the war with Iran disrupting oil production and transportation. Average price of regular unleaded, $4.03 per. It's up from 4.02 a year ago, the price, by the way, if you're interested. $3.09 on average. Do the math, 94 cent difference. Pump prices in Nassau and Suffolk, they've risen over the past couple of weeks since the ceasefire between the U.S. and Iran collapsed. And, of course, the Strait of Hormuz is once again closed. U.S. Energy Information Administration reports that certainly over the last year, the situation, about 20%, you know, reports are about 20% of the world's oil passes through that waterway. Obviously, right? We know that. The Strait of Hormuz. Last time local gas prices were this high, you have to go back to mid-April 16th. According to AAA, we'll have energy expert Sam Romaine break it down even more so coming up in the next hour. LI News time, 15 and a half to the top of the hour. Let's give you the sports. 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Yanks had a good weekend in Philadelphia outside of last night. They got blown out 11-4 on Sunday Night Baseball. Bryson Stott homering, doubling, and drove in five. And Christopher Sanchez of the Phils, he pitched six solid innings. Alex Bohm broke it open, hit a three-run double. For the Phillies, who snapped a four-game skid. Ben Rice, homering and doubling, for the, Yanks. Struggles, though. Warren absolutely had it. Let's hear from the skip, Aaron Boone, on that. That was cut one.
12: Struggling, controlling the zone and getting ahead. You know, I think just seemed like he was 1-0 pretty much to most guys. And, you know, they got in some leverage counts and, you know, made him pay a little bit.
3: And certainly the Yanks are paying the price with Cody Bellinger now on the 10-day injured list. He's got a problem with the hamstring. Yanks start a four-game set tonight in Chicago. It's not going to be an easy week. Four-game set with the White Sox. They lead the AL Central. And then the weekend in Wrigley against the Cubbies. Max Fried, though, hopefully a shining light. He gets to the mound tonight. First time in a long time with a problem with the arm. So Yanks kind of getting their rotation. We'll see where Mr. Rodon is. Carlos, hopefully in the next couple of weeks himself. Yanks and White Sox first before they trail Tampa by two in the AL East. Now with the Mets playing it out as far as the string. Yeah, the string already. 8-3, they lose out to the, they beat the Dodgers and get to 1-3 thanks to Tyrone Taylor with a three-run homer in the sixth. And then Marcus Semien added a three-run shot in the seven. So, that's the case, with the Mets. They got the Braves tonight, first of three. And, the Mets 18 under 500, all eyes upon them. August 3rd is that trade deadline. Freddy Peralta certainly be one of those guys moved without question. And he continued his awful, and I mean awful stint here with the Mets last night, yesterday. He allowed three runs, two earned, six hits over four. Probably his final start, folks. For the Mets, Ducks over the Boxcars from Hagerstown, 10-5 yesterday. Hall of Fame intros. How about Andrew Jones? Great play with the Braves and Yanks, my man. Carlos Beltran, certainly with the Mets, we all remember. Even Jeff Kent had a stint with the Mets, all in Cooperstown yesterday and accepting the highest honor during the Hall of Fame's annual induction ceremony, including that of Mr. Beltran. Karen, let's hear that. Cut one on the news.
13: First of all, I just want to thank God for this opportunity to be here today. There's no doubt that this is incredible to be surrounded by so many greats. If I can compare this moment to something that I experienced in baseball, I have to say that this is the closest thing of my first at-bat in the big leagues.
3: Now, listen, the rumor is he could become the next manager of the Mets. Let's hope for the Mets' sake they choose him because he could turn it around. We'll see what happens as far as next season is concerned. And Jackson Coyman, he felt the nerves yesterday, never flinched, and thus securing his first PGA Tour win right in the face of a strong finish by the world's top-ranked player and clear fan favorite yesterday, that being Scottie Scheffler, of course. But Coyman winning the 3M Open and blamed Minnesota by three strokes, only his third start as a pro, held off Scotty after with a closing 5-under-66, and how about a tournament record, 25-under-259. Well done, Jackson Court. 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Trains are fine, folks. You're in good shape via the rails. You're in good shape. No problems as far as hopping on those trains this morning. Railways itself, we are free and clear of incident. Good to go if you're traveling out east to the Fork, Central, and points west through Nassau County, Queens, interior Queens Midtown Tunnel. Also an excellent ride. Bridges as well at 11 to the top of the hour. Currently, we're at 67 and sunny here in Islip outside the studios at the big airport. We'll get to 81. We get over to Jim Rinaldi. Chuck's been with us. He's never missed a day outside today. Jim Rinaldi, though, standing by at the Weather Center.
8: From the LI News Radio Weather Center, today's going to be sunny with a high of 80, partly cloudy tonight, low 62. Saturday, sunny, high 80, partly cloudy tonight, low 62. Sunday, partly sunny, high 78, partly cloudy Sunday night, low 64. Monday, mostly sunny skies, high 82. Tuesday, cloud, sun, and a few showers, high 84. From the LI News Radio Weather Center, I'm meteorologist Jim Rinaldi.
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3: LI News time. We are at 6:51. A trailer flipping on the expressway happened yesterday morning, and it triggered a shutdown of an off-ramp near Jericho, according to police. It happened shortly before 9 a.m. near exit 41 South, right in the westbound lane of the southbound exit ramp. Situation, as far as that track trailer subsequently righted the ramp, the only segment of the expressway shut down as a result of that crash. Well, a Brooklyn man arrested. He assaulted two police officers of Nassau County, all happening yesterday. Police said they were dispatched shortly before 6 a.m. A reported vehicle stopped near the intersection of the Nassau Expressway and Rockwell Road. This being in Lawrence, driver appeared to be asleep when the officers attempted to wake him. He then allegedly got violent. He spit at them, became combative. Police said two officers receiving injuries during the 35-year-old's arrest. Identified now as Luis Chaguana Chaparty, was taken into custody all without further incident. And Chaparty would be arraigned sometime today at First District Court in Hempstead. Massive 5-alarm fire yesterday, ripping through multiple buildings. Queens killed one, injuring more than 20 others. This happening Saturday, actually, including 21 FDNY firefighters. The FDNY responded to a call of a blaze first floor in Flushing shortly before 10 a.m. That fire extended to at least two connected buildings, according to officials. 78-year-old woman died from her injuries after being taken to New York Presbyterian. The injured firefighter's conditions not yet known. All taken, though, to area hospitals, according to department officials. U.S. Immigration and Customs Enforcement quietly increasing the number of detention centers it runs across upstate New York. President Trump's border czar, Tom Omen, has promised more than once that a surge of ICE agents is indeed coming to New York City. Certainly as the race for governor between the incumbent, Kathy Hochul, and the challenger, Bruce Blakeman, the move toward its fall peak. Signs are increasing that the Trump administration's deportation program could take a larger presence in the state. Both candidates have so far focused on their campaign messages, largely on the topic of affordability, but a large-scale immigration crackdown could certainly upend the race and make Trump's immigration agenda a central issue. LI News Time. 6:54. Welcome aboard, folks. Sam Romaine coming up in the next hour. You can also hear from Anthony Piccirillo, sub-county legislator, and Supervisor Riverhead Jerry Halpin, all on the docket today with Mr. Kieran Orlando at the controls at the airport. Good to see him. 6:54. 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Trains in good shape. No issues to talk about. Also, are incident-free and accident-free all throughout the island, east, west, north, and south. Folks, you're in for an excellent, excellent ride. Kieran's got business lined up, I do believe. We'll update the forecast with Jim. We'll come back to the top with more headlines on a busy final Monday here in the month of July.
17: From ABC News, Wall Street Now. A weekend pause in the fighting between the U.S. and Iran has pushed down oil prices and driven up stock futures. After a mixed showing Friday, the major averages were all set to begin this week on a higher note. As it prepares to go public on the stock exchange of Hong Kong, fashion retailer Shein has reported a $99 million loss in the first quarter of this year, compared to a net income of $395 million a year earlier. The company blames U.S. tariffs. Meanwhile, the Trump administration is lifting its ban on imports of cattle from Mexico in an attempt to lower beef prices. The blockade was imposed more than a year ago to keep out the flesh-eating New World screwworm. The pest did eventually arrive. Christopher Nolan's The Odyssey dominated the box office for a second consecutive weekend, pulling in $87 million. Meanwhile, Pixar's Toy Story 5 reached a major milestone, officially crossing the billion-dollar mark worldwide. Jim Ryan, ABC News.
18: From the LI News Radio Weather Center, today's going to be sunny with a high of 80, partly cloudy tonight, low 62. Saturday, sunny, high 80, partly cloudy tonight, low 62. Sunday, partly sunny, high 78, partly cloudy Sunday night, low 64. Monday, mostly sunny skies, high 82. Tuesday, cloud, sun, and a few showers, high 84. From the LI News Radio Weather Center, I'm meteorologist Jim Rinaldi.
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9: Good morning, Long Island. It is 7:03. I'm Jay Oliver. This is 103.9 LI News Radio on this Monday, July the 27th. Here's some of the stories that we've been covering. Hundreds of off-road vehicles overtaking the streets in Hoppog and Brentwood, thus prompting a police response. We'll tell you how that ended also. We'll tell you about a Wyandanceman who was wounded in a drive-by shooting happened early yesterday in Port Jefferson Station while walking toward a bar on Main Street. We'll tell you about a pedestrian struck and killed by a LIRR train. This happening in Central Islip. The latest there, Israel's Prime Minister.

0: stating yesterday that Mayor Zoran Mamdani is fomenting hate by calling Benjamin Netanyahu a war criminal. Should be arrested over the war in Gaza if he happens to visit the city of the UN General Assembly. That's coming up in September. Police arrested one suspect and were looking for another after gunfire erupted at a crowded food festival right beneath Seattle Space Needle, left three people dead, four others injured. That included a toddler. Dow of Friday, 235 points. That's 51,947. That's the starting point. And the futures right now off to an excellent start. It's over 560 points right now. As we speak, actually 551 as we speak. Great start there, the futures market. Yankees, Mets, and Ducks all in action yesterday in the world of sports. We'll tell you, we have pretty good temperatures as we make way for around 80, 81. We're in the 60s this morning. Plenty of sunshine along the way. We have those stories and more. Traffic and weather, I'll give it to you every 10 on the fives right here on the islands only. 24/7 News Talk. 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
1: ABC News, I'm Dave Packer. It's a month now to the 2026 midterms, but President Trump in a primetime speech Thursday focusing on the 2020 elections and announcing his administration is releasing previously classified documents he claims show the vulnerability of U.S. election security and infrastructure.
2: Hundreds of millions of U.S. voter files are in the hands of foreign governments. Our machines and ballot counting systems are exposed to hacking and manipulation and corruption.
1: An attorney representing the family of Johann Sebastian Guerrero, who was shot and killed by ICE agents in Biddeford, Maine Monday, said he was in the U.S. legally and was accused of no crime. The governor says floods in Texas have left at least two people dead. Hundreds of wildfires burning in Canada and the Northwest, sending smoke blowing east, along with air quality alerts. New York City handing out free KN95 masks at libraries and police and fire stations. This is ABC News.
0: 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We're at 7:06. Traffic weather, roads around city is sponsored this hour by the great East West Industries, Long Island's leader of the aerospace community. Look for openings too. Veterans especially. Could be a great landing spot. The mantra of the company, it's about saving aircraft crew lives. Wonderful company, family as well, that have participated since 1968. A hidden gem in our backyard right here in Ronkonkoma. No issues with the trains at all, ladies and gentlemen. You go to the app from the MTA train time. You go to the site, MTA.org, hit the rail icon. That's going to give you up-to-date information. Roads itself, we're seeing an accident now on the LIE lower level eastbound as you approach Maurice Avenue. All the way in, coming up. The two left lanes, three, that is blocked off there minutes ago this afternoon. Lower level eastbound as you approach Maurice Avenue. That's an issue. But points east, if you're traveling, you get through that, you're heading, through the, central portions of the island, you're in great shape. Either sides, if you're heading to the Forks, Manitouk, Peconic, south of the Great Ride, Sunrise Highway as well. If you're traveling Patchogue, East Mauritius, Hamptons, through, East Hampton into Montauk, final destination, you're good to go at 7:07, no issues, to talk about. Current temperature, no issues at all with the weather. For the most part, 68, very comfortable degrees. With sunshine, we'll head to 81. We head to Mr. Jim Rinaldi and here at the Weather Center.
3: Good morning from the LI News Radio Weather Center. Here's the way Monday's shaping up. We're going to start out with sunshine. Have that pretty much all day today with a high of 84 degrees this afternoon. Tonight, the clouds move in and they'll bring rain with them, a 40 to 50% chance of showers. More prominent in the late evening hours. Overnight low 67 degrees. That rain hangs around as we head into Tuesday, though. It's a 70% chance of rain, and it could be heavy at times, particularly in the afternoon. Cloudy skies with a high of 83. From the LI News Weather Center, I'm Chuck Brady.
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0: LI News time right now, 10.5 minutes past the hour of 7 o'clock. 33-year-old man shot by the NYPD officers. Two of his family members were later found dead inside their burning Queens home. This happening over the weekend. The man identified by police now is Keegan Thompson, armed with a shotgun, emerged from the home following a fire explosion that before officers opened the fire themselves when he refused commands to drop that weapon. Officers responded around noon to a call reporting gunfire inside a residence on Oshcrest Boulevard, that being in Far Rockaway. The caller happened to be Thompson's wife, told dispatchers her husband was armed, also had a history of mental illness, and had killed him. When officers arrived, they found the wife outside the home. She told them she heard the gunshots from a room inside, went to investigate and saw her body on a bed before fleeing and calling police. She warned officers that Keegan Thompson, indeed, had a shotgun. Moved to bar members of Congress and their families from purchasing stocks. Certainly stirring debate among Long Island's House delegation as competing bills aimed at preventing insider trading circulate on Capitol Hill. The Republican-backed Stop Insider Trading Act, as it's called, co-sponsored by Congressman Nick Lelota, the first congressional, passed the House 232-198 vote last week. 13 Democrats crossed the party lines and had to endorse the measure, but Congressman Tom Suozzi, he, of course, of the third congressional, Laura Gillen out of the fourth, both Democrats voted against the measure, arguing that it does not go as far as other bipartisan proposals. That being in the House and the Senate will also taking issue with the Republicans adding voter ID provisions to the bill. Those provisions are backed, of course, by the president, are unrelated to lawmakers' stock trading, but their votes ahead of the November midterms, and we're under 100 days for that. And just before the House adjourned on Thursday for a month-long summer recess, have put two Democrats in the crosshairs now. National Republicans will publicly criticize the no votes. LI News time. We are at 7:12. Well, a toddler died after being found unresponsive Friday evening in a residential swimming pool. This is in Central Islip. Name of the boy from Brentwood not released. He had been attending a party with family, that being on Bark Avenue. Boy's death comes less than a week after another toddler, a two-year-old girl in Mastic Beach, was found unresponsive in a pool. This happened last Monday. No update on her condition yet. Just about 125 New Yorkers died by drowning. Last year, according to the CDC and prevention, drowning top cause of death for children aged between 1 and 4 all across this nation. Well, a car crashed into an elementary school last night in East Williston. That's right. Police say the accident happened around 6:15 at the Northside School. Video was sent to News 12 by View and another by sources showing a car appearing to have gone through the building's window. Not yet known if any injuries involved as of yet, but this obviously an ongoing investigation. LI News time, 7:14. Let's give you the sports, final sports report of the morning. It is brought to you by East West Industries. Long Island's leader of the aerospace community. It's eastwestindustries.com. All right, Yanks lose out to the Phillies. Phillies avoiding the sweep. Final last night on Sunday Night Baseball. 11-4. Will Warren, that is greatest outing for the Yanks. Bryson Stott owned them. Homer double drove in 5. Alex Bohm broke it open with a 3-run double. Cleared the bases. Ben Rice homering, number 31 for him. He doubled as well for the Yanks. Christopher Sanchez, 3 runs, 6 hits, one of the best pitchers in baseball. Started the All-Star game with the National League. His 13th win of the season, struck out 6, and he walked 3. Cody Bellinger, that's a problem. 10-day injured list now with a hamstring, adding to the Yankee woes of injuries. And again, you know, you look back, Aaron Judge out since the 31st of May. He's got the rib problem, obviously. Who knows when he returns. And by the guy, you ever hear of John Carlos Stanton? Yeah, he plays for the Yanks this year. He's been out with a calf strain. Calf, folks. Since April 24th. Now Bellinger. Yanks need to do something here, I would think. August 3rd is the trade deadline. 4-game set tonight in Chicago for the Yanks against the AL Central leading White Sox. Then they got the weekend in Wrigley Field against the Cubs. Max Fried, though. First time, long time, back from the arm injury. He will start for New York. Mets avoided a sweep. Beat the Dodgers yesterday 3. Tyrone Taylor, 3-run home in the 6th. Marcus Semien added a 3-run shot in the 7th inning. The Mets, 18 under .500. Look for them to make some moves. Freddy Peralta, another rough start yesterday. August 3rd, again, the trade deadline. I expect the Mets to kind of pare down a little bit and build up the next season. We'll see what happens there. First of 3, Mets against the Braves tonight at Citi Field. Ducks over Hagerstown. The Flying Boxcars yesterday down in Maryland. 10-5, Hall of Famers. They really are Hall of Famers yesterday, 3 of them. And deservingly so, Andrew Jones, Carlos Beltran, and Jeff Kent, all in Cooperstown, the annual induction ceremony there, all accepting baseball's highest honor. Mr. Beltran, who could become the next manager of the Mets with his speech. That's cut one.
5: First of all, I just want to thank God for this opportunity to be here today. There's no doubt that this is incredible, to be surrounded by so many greats. If I can compare this moment to something that I experienced in baseball, I have to say that this is the closest thing of my first at-bat in the big leagues.
0: Deservingly so. I had a heck of a career. And that is the case with Carlos Beltran. Andrew Jones also tremendous. By the way, first guy from Curacao to get into the Hall of Fame. Jeff Kent, certainly deserving. Played with the Mets, Giants, obviously. All in all, 3 deserving players right there. How about, speaking of deserving, Jackson Coivin, he felt the nerves. He never flinched an inch. Secured his first PGA Tour win right in the face of a strong finish by the world's top-ranked player. Clear fan favorite yesterday. And Scottie Scheffler held him off. Coivin winning the 3M Open, that being in Minnesota. 3 strokes, he won it. 3rd start as a professional, he held off Scheffler with a closing 5 under 66. How about that for a tournament record, by the way? 25 under, 259 over the weekend over there in Blaine. Well done there by the rookie at 718, and your sports sponsored by East West Industries, Long Island's leader of the aerospace community. Trains in good shape. No issues at all via the rails. Roads itself, central and points east, you're fine. The only problem, again, lower level, LI eastbound as you approach Maurice Avenue. Traveling to the island, you're picking us up. The two left lanes, three, that's blocked. But outside of that, folks, you are good to go. Clear sailing here, central until the forks. All in good shape at 18 and a half past the hour of 7 o'clock. 68 and sunny here on Islip. We'll get to 80. Little bit of rain possible right around 1 o'clock or so. Nothing too crazy, though. But pretty much in all, an excellent day with sunshine and around 80 degrees. We'll get to. Back to Jim Rinaldi, station at the center.
3: Good morning from the LI News Radio Weather Center. Here's the way Monday's shaping up. We're going to start out with sunshine. Have that pretty much all day today with a high of 84 degrees this afternoon. Tonight, the clouds move in, and they'll bring rain with them, a 40 to 50% chance of showers, more prominent in the late evening hours. Overnight, low 67 degrees. That rain hangs around as we head into Tuesday, though. It's a 70% chance of rain, and it could be heavy at times, particularly in the afternoon. Cloudy skies with a high of 83. From the LI News Weather Center, I'm Chuck Brady.
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0: LI News time. We are at 7:22. Recapping some of your top local storylines brought to you by East West Industries, Long Island's leader, obviously, of the aerospace community. Three people facing charges, massive street takeover. And it involved hundreds of riders right here on the island. Police in Suffolk say roughly 200 motorcycles, ATVs, and dirt bikes seen causing havoc, throwing stunts. Brentwood and Hoffman. This happening on Saturday afternoon. Authorities were able to impound 10 vehicles that participated in that takeover. Brooklyn man now facing charges, allegedly assaulting two. Dallas County Police Offices. Police were called to an area in Lawrence yesterday dealing with a person who appeared to be asleep behind the wheel. And when they arrived, police did, who attempted to wake him up. He allegedly spit at them and became combative. The two officers ended up with minor injuries. When they tried to take him into custody, the suspect faced numerous charges now, including assault, DWI, and resisting arrest. An investigation underway after an SUV crashed into an elementary school in East Williston. Police in Nassau say the incident happened last night. The 77-year-old driver of a Jeep SUV believed, we left at 6 last night, to have suffered some sort of medical episode and slammed right into the north end of the north side elementary school. School vacant at the time. Thank goodness that driver was taken to a hospital and left for treatment. Three people in need of housing after a fire ripped through a home in Seaford. Firefighters called a home on Park Avenue on Saturday. They found heavy fire. First and second floors took about 100 firefighters finally put out those flames. One person was treated for smoke inhalation. Three people have been displaced by that blaze. And several families of 9/11 victims starting a petition that the mayor of New York City banned from the ceremony marking the 25th anniversary of the attacks. Organizers accusing Mayor Zora Mamdani of supporting groups and individuals who have been critical of America and being sympathetic toward the radical views. The New York Post reports the petition was started by Giovanni Galante, whose 29-year-old wife, Grace, was killed during the terrorist attack in the World Trade Center. And a spokesperson of City Hall said, "Ma'am, Danny's still planning to attend ceremony and standing with the victims. Not a bad idea to have them banned, I'll tell you that much. With all that's certainly been going on." LA News time, 7:25 on the national scene. An important week indeed as far as what is to be some of the key things happening this week. The late Lindsey Graham, Senator Lindsey Graham, will be honored this week. Funeral services that'll span a couple of days, including a special ceremony at the Capitol and a tribute from President Trump. The events will take place in D.C. on Tuesday, tomorrow, and his home state of South Carolina. It's the following day that Lindsey Graham. Also, Israeli Prime Minister Benjamin Netanyahu will meet with the president at the White House. That's going to be tomorrow. And obviously, a visit coming on the heels of 2 weeks of daily American strikes, although the last couple of days have been dormant there in the Middle East on Iran. And Netanyahu has long been skeptical of Iran's intentions, rightfully so, by the way, behind nuclear negotiations and his favor of renewed strikes on the country. So kind of an interesting week there with Netanyahu coming into Washington. Also, policymakers, Federal Reserve meeting this week. We'll keep an eye on that to decide the direction of interest rates. The central bank expected to leave rates unchanged, but certainly the rising oil prices fueled by the war in the Middle East have some traders on Wall Street predicting a hike could be in the offing. If not now, then certainly before the end of the year. We'll keep an eye on that. Right now, the futures market, as we told you, throughout the morning, is up over 500 points. So off to a good start. Obviously, you got a break in the action as far as everything, including the Strait of Hormuz there. 581 right now, futures market is upward. And kind of a grim milestone, folks. This coming Saturday, believe it or not, will mark 6 months since Nancy Guthrie, the 84-year-old mother of the Today Show co-anchor Savannah Guthrie, was abducted from her home in Tucson, Arizona, the morning of February the 1st. Hard to believe. 6 months. And really nothing to report as far as a lead, as far as what happened. Some of your local and your national storyline brought to you by East West Industry. 7:27. We'll start the guest list coming up in a couple of minutes. Sam Romaine on the energy and the gas. Anthony Piccirillo, he penned an interesting letter to Donald Trump, of all people. We'll tell you why there. And Jerry Halpin dealing with some noise problems regarding the FAA and his great town of Riverhead. We'll hear from the supervisor. That's coming up. All that. Great to be back in the fold here. After a few days off, had to recharge the old battery. Good to go. and a very important couple of months, obviously, coming up. 728, ladies and gentlemen. Quick check, the travels brought to you by East West Industries, Long Island's leader of the aerospace community. Trains are fine if it's on or close to schedule. Good to go for the most part on the island, central and points east. Points west, you're fine. You're in good shape. 28 fast. Temperature here in Islip is 68 degrees with sunshine. We get to 80. We get to Jim Rinaldi here at the Weather Center. Sam Romain coming up.
3: Good morning from the LI News Radio Weather Center. Here's the way Monday's shaping up. We're going to start out with sunshine. Have that pretty much all day today with a high of 84 degrees this afternoon. Tonight, the clouds move in and they'll bring rain with them, a 40 to 50% chance of showers, more prominent in the late evening hours. Overnight, low 67 degrees. That rain hangs around as we head into Tuesday, though. It's a 70% chance of rain and it could be heavy at times, particularly in the afternoon. Cloudy skies with a high of 83. From the LI News Weather Center, I'm Chuck Brady.
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21: 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President Trump correctly labeled this BOI mandate as invasive, egregious, and an economic menace to Main Street. 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
0: Alrighty, we are back here. Let me know if we have Sam. He's supposed to be calling in seconds. That's the word. Nothing yet. We'll, keep your prize there. Anthony Picarello coming up at 8 o'clock. Jerry Halpin on the noise stuff. Noise pollution is brutal as far as the low-lying, routes, helicopters, planes. That section years ago, Lee Zeldin, vehemently fought, you know, the problem, the FAA can operate as they wish. Even the president, I think, has a tough time derailing, as far as the FAA, believe it or not, but, all in all, We'll speak to Jerry about that. I mean, listen, I lived on the North Shore of the island for over 25 years. So I know what that's like as far as the helicopters, are concerned. But we'll get Jerry's, thoughts on that, coming up at around 8:30. And, the letter that, legislator Picarillo penned to the president of the United States, you know, regarding possible pardons of Tom Spoda and his right-hand man at the time, Chris McFarland. I mean, listen. It was an interesting letter. Emphatically written as far as asking the president not even to consider that of the former DA in Tom Spoda and his right-hand guy there back in the day, of course, the incident with Jimmy Burke and everything else going on there back in the day. So we'll get into that with Legislative Picarillo. That's coming up at 8 o'clock. First, so we have him, Sam Romaine, chairman of Americans for Energy Dominance. And nice to give us a couple. Mr. Romaine, Sam, good to have you back on the show. Yeah, we're at another point in time, I guess. Last time we saw $4 plus. Sam, you have to go back to mid-April. We're at it again. I think it's 403 now, national average. And it's something, we gotta, you know, kind of expect as this conflict continues in the Middle East. Welcome aboard.
5: Yeah, well, thanks for having me back. I mean, this has been an ongoing topic for us to talk on the show since March. And we have seen pause and restart and pause. And I think right now, I think we're in another pause. It's kind of hard to tell exactly where things stand, but what I can tell you is that oil is high. I think we're sitting over $90 right now. I think maybe we're back in the 80s, but it fluctuates, you know. Gas price is floating around $4. And here's what I can tell everyone, and I've been saying this since March, is that Iran is an irrational actor. We are not dealing with a stable situation where we can say cooler heads will prevail. It's not what's happening right now. No. So what can we do in this nation? And this has been an ongoing conversation for many years, but what can we do here at home to weaken our dependence on ultimately a global commodity? And I say it like that global commodity because ultimately, I mean, and you know this, we've talked about this, the United States of America is really not that dependent on the Strait of Hormuz, right? We don't get any oil really from Iran. However, when we're dealing with a global commodity, we are still susceptible to that price volatility, right? And so I guess the main message I'm trying to get out there and bang the drum on and talk to elected officials about is, we need to be building energy here in the United States of America that can't be commoditized, stuck on a boat and shipped overseas so that we can, especially when it comes to our utility bill, we can reduce the amount of reliance we have on like LNG, which powers 40% of our nation. And then our companies can sell that to places like Europe or to Asia where they've completely destroyed their energy economy.
0: Yeah. You're right. It's more of the, Sam, it's more about the refining capacity involved there, right?
5: Well, when it comes to oil, it's two things, right? So it's refining capacity, which we've not seen a meaningful refinery built since the 70s. And no. Secondly, in places like New York, it's shutting down pipeline. So we can't move it. We can't refine it. And it causes problems. And listen, Trump says drill, baby, drill. And while I agree with him, I think it's great that we're drilling. We could drill every well in the Permian Basin and we're still going to have issues because we don't have great refining processes or we don't have great refining capacity rather. And we also don't really have the pipeline to move things around our own nation. So we cannot forget that as a nation, what truly made America great and brought us up was our ability to actually build things. We need to build, baby, build. And that's nuclear plants. That's refineries. That's pipelines. And look, I mean, at the end of the day, it's not even just oil and gas. We need to be looking at building all sorts of energy generation and transmission too. We can't forget that.
0: That's a good point. But Sam, when do we finally get to that road, so to speak? You know, when will we have the capacity to do that? Pipelines and everything else. You're right. You know, drill, baby, drill, energy independence. You know, energy independence equates to so many other good things, like keeping inflation down, we know. But when can we get to that arena, as far as being able to really, truly be independent here from an energy standpoint?
5: You know, and that's the million-dollar question, right? Or billion, maybe even trillion-dollar question.
0: Yeah, yeah.
5: The reality is that because of permitting issues, compliance, NEPA, which is environmental reviews, our nation has unfortunately handcuffed itself to the bench. And so when nobody knows. When it takes 20 years to permit a nuclear facility, 10 years to permit a new refining facility, I mean, like, we have completely handcuffed ourselves. And that comes down to when I go on air, go on TV, or travel the nation, the number one thing I talk people about is, listen, all of these things really can help energy building, drilling, you name it. At the end of the day, the question comes down to, do we trust the government or our utility company to make sure that your family has power? And so you look at New York, I know you're up in that region, right? You mean, mm-hmm. This has been a hot summer, but it's not necessarily abnormally hot, right?
0: Right.
5: It's not like we're having some crazy climate change situation going on. It's just hot. And they're already shutting down power. And so what I advocate more for than anything else is that you should have the ability to put solar panels on your home and a battery in your garage if you want to. But the reality is that most utilities and most cities make it extremely hard for you to disconnect from the grid, which it's not fair, which I don't want to talk about fairness, but ultimately it's like, if the government can't get this done and the utility can't make sure that you have power in the hottest days of the summer or the winter, like last winter, then you need to take matters into your own hands. It's the same reason that I have a well on my property, right? It's the same reason I have a septic tank. It's the same reason, quite frankly, that I own guns, right? You need to have some degree of self-sovereignty, which is a very American value, except for when you are told that you are not allowed to, oftentimes you see Americans kind of go, watch me anyways, right? And so I don't know the answer to your first question of when that comes. What I do know is that there are tools available right now that allow people to kind of disconnect from the grid, which gives you some bit of protection when it comes to global calamities, right? Now, here's something really fun. It's something, a project I've been working on a lot up in New York City. New York City actually has a de facto battery ban. So you're not even legally allowed to put a battery on your home if you wanted to, which is just crazy because you do have private property rights.
0: Yeah, no question about it. Sam, remain with us. I get asked two things about when this happens. One, Venezuela. What about all the oil we confiscated there? Two, what about the strategic reserves? You know, obviously we have a supply. I don't think it's a long-term situation. That's more of a short-term deal. Correct me if I'm wrong. And as far as Venezuela, you know, again, we go back to the refinery capacity of trying to change over as far as the thickness and everything else. Those are two problems right there. Not real problems. Yeah. The strategic one is not a problem. It's more of a short-term fix.
5: Yeah, well, if you remember back when we had President Biden, it was towards the end of his term, the re-election, we started to see him drain the strategic oil reserves of our nation just not for any reason other than he wanted to make gas prices look good going into the voting booth.
0: Right.
5: Completely political. Completely political. So if you look at it now, now we actually do have situations. You have a war that's been going on in Ukraine for a long time, for many years now. You had the Venezuelan issue, which wasn't, you know, any a longer an operation, about an hour, which is crazy. Those Delta Force guys or something else. But now they're kind of rebuilding, right? And then you also have the Strait of Hormuz, which has been going on since roughly March. The strategic oil preserve in our nation is at its lowest point since the early 80s.
0: Mm-hmm.
5: And there's not a lot of oil coming back into it right now. Now, that's not because production isn't high in the United States. I think production's at a very high level. Here's a little quick little caveat. You know, I'm not an oil expert necessarily. I'm just like an energy expert. But we're drilling. We are drilling. But when the commodity is priced so highly in nations like Europe and Asia, where they have no energy market at all, they're gonna sell this oil overseas, and they should. They're capturing absolute premiums. So the strategic oil preserve is at an all time low, actually almost scary levels of low. And then secondly, the Venezuelan issue. Look, after many years of them just completely disregarding the oil infrastructure that they have, which was built by American companies, by the way. They've just let it rot, quite literally rot, rust and corrosion. And so a couple of things. One, we had to find an oil company that was willing to go into Venezuela, a very volatile situation, could be a possibly dangerous situation. We had to find someone who's willing to go actually work there. And second, we have to repair the equipment that is there, which will cost billions of dollars. And so we're asking a company, go to this volatile place, spend billions of dollars, and we're gonna really try and hope that you have enough time to recover that. And then lastly, Venezuelan has it's a very heavy, almost an extra heavy, sour crude oil. And what that means is that it's thick, like a very tar-like, high sulfur content, which is most of the oil found in that I think it's called Orinoco oil belt. It's like the central region there. It's just a much different oil than we have here in the United States. And so we talked about the refining capacity, which we've not built a new refinery since the 70s. It's just not really set up for that. What we have in the United States is much different. It's a thinner oil, not so tar and thick, and it's much lower sulfur content. And so there's an entirely different suite of machinery that is needed to refine this oil. So between asking a company to go into a war zone and then repair the equipment and then to basically pull tar out of the ground and then to try and refinery, it's hard. It's very hard. Venezuela sits on one of the largest oil reserves in the nation. It's just not well equipped to be useful today. Now it will be. It certainly will be. It's just going to take some time.
0: Yeah, last one. I'm talking to Sam Romaine. Are you a believer once things calm down on a semi-permanent basis that we're going to see a precipitous drop here as far as gas and oil? Now, listen, summer's great, but not far ahead, Sam. We got fall into winter. It comes quick. 46 degrees comes very quickly right here in the Northeast. I mean, are you a believer that it'll be somewhat more tolerable over the next couple of months if things kind of calm down somewhat, and then we'll see a quick drop here on both ends?
5: Look, I don't want to be a Monday morning doomer and set the tone negative for the entire week, everybody, but the reality is, the truth is, I'm not that positive on the situation in Iran. I think right now we're in a very temporary pause for the 38th time. Look, I think that we need to make a decision as a nation of, like, we need to end this war one way or another. Now, I'm not president, and I'm certainly not a military strategist, but these deals that keep falling through is very indicative of what we're going to get in the future, right? So am I positive on it? Really, no, not necessarily. Now, what happens, the oil markets move really fast. And so the oil market, the commodity market, is going to move really fast. I think I just looked it up while we're talking. I think oil is at, like, $85. And just 3 days ago, 4 days ago, we were over 100, right? So the oil markets are going to be very, very volatile very quickly. What happens, though, is that the gas stations actually lag on this. So it's just really simple economics, right? If a gas station was buying gas at the $100 a barrel mark and now the oil dropped to $80, well, they still have more expensive inventory they have to move to. We cannot expect these gas station operators, private businesses, to operate at a loss because of geopolitical policy and what's going on. So gas stations always move slower. I say gas stations move at a minimum 1 month behind markets. Sometimes they're faster, quite frankly, sometimes they're slower. Now, as far as the heating goes, look, you're saying what I've been, you know, screaming about is that summer is one thing, winter's a whole nother issue. Now, luckily for our nation, we are powered maybe 1% by actual oil, right? It's very rare. Now, we do have some backup generation that is powered by oil, fuel oil, when things really go south. More importantly, though, is LNG. And the Strait of Hormuz also is 30% of the world's LNG flows through the Strait of Hormuz, roughly 30%, right? I'm going to fact check that. But that's the bigger concern to me, because in the summer, we can be hot, right? And look, there are situations where people can die from being too hot. I get it. But it's not nearly as dangerous as the winter when it's negative 10 degrees and the next polar vortex and you got 30 inches of snow and you're trapped in your home. It's a totally different situation. Now, the thing about our grid here in the United States is that our grid is powered roughly 40%, a little more than 40% of our grid is powered by natural gas, okay? Now, there's no shortage of natural gas. We have an abundance of natural gas. The problem is getting it out of the ground and then transporting it, right? And so as our states across the country are shutting down natural gas pipelines, and then a year later having blackouts in their cities, aka New York, I have a lot of concern. I have a lot of concern because the LNG is also going up in value, which means that we'll be exporting more and your utility bill is going to go up. There's no way to say it. Your utility bill will go up. And there's a line on there called fuel charge. That's the market volatility of natural gas.
0: That's a problem. Listen, God forbid we get to near 120 a gallon, a barrel. That's a big issue. I don't want to ever see those numbers. We'll see. Sam Romaine, chairman of Americans for Energy Dominance, ladies and gentlemen. We'll keep an eye on this. And we'll keep having you back to analyze, my friend. Nobody better. Appreciate your time.
5: Yeah, thanks for having me back on. I always appreciate it. And feel free to give me a follow on X. I talk about energy all the time on there. It's at Sam Romaine.
0: You got it. Sam Romaine, ladies and gentlemen. Thanks, Sam. 5 minutes to the top of the hour. Let's get a travel check, see what's happening in and around. 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No issues at all with the trains, folks. We do have a problem on the northbound side of Route 110, an accident at Dixon Avenue in the Babylon area. The right shoulder is blocked over the last 10 minutes. That's occurring an accident. Once again, Route 110 northbound at Dixon Avenue. County Road 2 there in Babylon. The right shoulder is blocked on points west. If you're traveling in, you're in good shape. Central and points east of the Forks, you're fine. And you're good to go. Through Greenport, good to go through the Hamptons. At 3.5 minutes to the top of the hour, 72 right now. Already here in Islip, we'll get to around 80, 81. Should be a picturesque type of day without question. Lots of sun. We begin this final week in July, 72 in Islip. Let's send it over to Mr. Rinaldi. Jimmy standing by the Weather Center.
3: Good morning from the LI News Radio Weather Center. Here's the way Monday's shaping up. We're going to start out with sunshine. Have that pretty much all day today with a high of 84 degrees this afternoon. Tonight the clouds move in and they'll bring rain with them, a 40 to 50% chance of showers. More prominent in the late evening hours. Overnight low 67 degrees. That rain hangs around as we head into Tuesday, though. It's a 70% chance of rain and it could be heavy at times, particularly in the afternoon. Cloudy skies with a high of 83. From the LI News Weather Center, I'm Chuck Brady.
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0: 4, I'm Jay Oliver. This is 103.9 LI News Radio on this Monday, July the 27th. And here's some of the stories we've been covering. Hundreds of off-road vehicles overtaking the streets in Hopog and Brentwood. Did prompt a police response. We'll tell you the outcome there. Also, a Wyandotte man wounded in a drive-by shooting happened early yesterday in Port Jefferson Station. We'll tell you about a pedestrian who was struck and killed by a Long Island Railroad train. This in Central Islip yesterday afternoon. Israel's Benjamin Netanyahu stating that New York's mayor Zohra Mamdani is fomenting hate, as he called it, by calling the prime minister a war criminal who should be arrested over the war in Gaza if he visits the city for the United Nations General Assembly. And police with the arrest of one and look for another if the gunfire erupted at a crowded food festival beneath Seattle Space Needle, leaving three people dead yesterday, four others injured. That would include a toddler. Dow up Friday, 235 at close, 51,947. That's the starting point. And futures right now off to an excellent start, as we have been stating the case all morning long, upwards still of around 550 points. Sports, we got the baseball, Yankees, Mets, Ducks all in action from yesterday. Right now we're in the low to mid 70s, 73 here in Islip with sunshine as we get to around 81. We have those stories and more. Traffic, weather, I'll give it to you every 10 on the 5s right here on the islands only. 24-7 News Talk, FM radio station 103.9, LI News Radio, LI News Time, we're at 8:06.
1: ABC News, I'm Dave Packer. It's a month now to the 2026 midterms, but President Trump, in a primetime speech Thursday, focusing on the 2020 elections and announcing his administration is releasing previously classified documents he claims show the vulnerability of U.S. election security and infrastructure.
2: Hundreds of millions of U.S. voter files are in the hands of foreign governments. Our machines and ballot counting systems are exposed to hacking and manipulation and corruption.
1: An attorney representing the family of Johann Sebastian Guerrero, who was shot and killed by ICE agents in Biddeford, Maine, Monday, said he was in the U.S. legally and was accused of no crime. The governor says floods in Texas have left at least two people dead. Hundreds of wildfires burning in Canada and the Northwest, sending smoke blowing east, along with air quality alerts. New York City handing out free KN95 masks at libraries and police and fire stations. This is ABC News.
0: 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Also the website, the MTA.org. Hit the rail icon as far as the latest. We've had a good ride all morning long, really. East, west, north, and south. We're in great shape. Traveling to the Forks, you're fine. If you're heading towards the big city, Queens, Midtown, Lincoln, Holland, Bridges, Verrazano, Whitestone, Frogs, you are good to go at 8:07. Weather-wise, just picturesque here on a Monday. In late July, 73, sunshine. We'll get to 81. Little rain, maybe around one or so, but all in all, pretty good day here. To start it out, 73 degrees, lots of sun. Let's send it over to Jim Rinaldi once again here at the Weather Center.
3: From the LI News Radio Weather Center on this Friday, we're looking at sunshine today. Overall, it's a good-looking day, 83 degrees this afternoon. Partly cloudy skies tonight with a little 69. As we head towards weekend, it could be a little wet on Saturday and Sunday. Showers with possible thunderstorms on Saturday during the day. Sunshine in the morning, turning to rain in the afternoon with a 70% chance, high 81. It's a 60% chance of rain on Sunday afternoon as well. From the LI News Weather Center, thanks for listening. I'm Staff Forecaster Chuck Brady.
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0: Alrighty, LI News time right now, 10 minutes of past the hour of 8 as we await. I'm awaiting a lot of people here. You know, I should have taken, you know, a lot of people take that Monday off after a week. That should have been me. You know? But I'm eager to get back, you know? I mean, Jim Rinaldi and, Chuck Brady now doing musical chairs on me. It's not fair. But if legislator Piccirillo, calls in, we'll take him. If not, we'll reschedule. Riverhead Supervisor Jerry Halpin, that's coming up at the bottom of the hour. We have time. We could take calls, whatever you want to say, question, comment. You can do so right now. Karen standing by, 631-451-1039 for whatever is indeed on your mind. We'll go over a couple of storylines here. Hundreds again, you know, these takeovers at it again. Now this one, 200. Can you imagine that? 200 ATVs, dirt bikes, motorcycles. Hundreds off-road vehicles overtaking the street, Top Dog, Brentwood. And police right on the scene. Three people arrested. One allegedly with a loaded gun. That's a scary sight. It has to be around 4:30 Saturday afternoon. And, swarm there at section Route 347, in Hoppa. It's right near the, Smith Haven Mall. Taking place. Police breaking up the gathering. A good response there. Good response. Two riders, Hoppog, 23-year-old Mount Sinai resident, a 29-year-old from Central Islip. Still not clear how that takeover, was indeed organized. Also, a Wyandanch man wounded in a drive-by. It was a shooting that took place in Port Jeff Station. Early yesterday, the guy was walking toward a bar on Main Street when it happened. 21-year-old on Wilson Street, 220. Always say nothing good happens. At 2 o'clock in the morning, a Nissan, three males inside pulled up beside him. Pastor in the backseat fired multiple shots. No arrests made as of yet. Anybody with info, please call the Crime Stopper. That number in Suffolk, of course, 1-800-220-TIPS. 1-800-220-8477 is always all calls be kept confidential that the victim, was treated for non-life threatening injuries. 8:13, to the phones we go. What do you got there? James from Calton. Good old James from Calton. I haven't spoken to James in a while. Sir.
9: I just have two subjects really quick, so don't forget. Kathy Hochul promised the hub in Ronkonkoma, the train and the airport hookup. That was on February the 12th of 2025. You've had Romaine on, I don't know how many times, and it never comes up. Where's the money? It never came. It's all, we have politicians that just lie to us and get away with it. My second subject is, why are we going to pardon Jimmy Burke and Tom Spoda, who kept us from Gilgo Beach for 10 years, who committed crimes. This country, I'm so sick of it.
0: Politics, you mean Chris McPartland.
9: Go to jail, and then we want them pardoned. This is why it keeps happening. you know, everybody gets pardoned, and then they get their pensions back. I mean, they committed crimes. He's a district attorney, the head of the police department, and you're going to just exonerate this guy for committing crimes? I mean, then why don't you do it for every prisoner that's in jail in America? Exonerate them all. I mean, what is the point of all this? It's a waste of taxpayers' money. They should stay in jail like everybody else. They got out early, early release, and now they're going to get exonerated. All right, I'm off. Thank you.
0: Okay. Well, you love James. You know, he never gets to the point, Kieran. You know, he never does. I have to kind of pull it out of him like a tug of war, you know. Two good categories. Two good categories. The $150 million that Oracle promised. Listen. Ed Romaine, by the way, is going to throw in $50 million. And I've been asking, where's the money? Where's the money? Where's the money? Everybody's baffled by it. It's an internal problem. It's an internal problem. I've spoken to many people about this. It's just a matter of facilitating and everything else. Listen, it's no secret there are some that do not want that hookup of the railroad to the terminal building. Why? I have no idea. And to me, it's a no-brainer. You can make it easier for people to travel. It is a no-brainer, ladies and gentlemen. And you look at some of the transformation. You know, listen, big, small airports, doesn't matter. You look at some of the transformations of some major airports, Kennedy Airport in particular. Okay? It's easier. And when the state is looking to fund it, take it and run. But the problem, once again, in Suffolk County, is the division as far as getting things done and in accordance. There's some who do not want that hookup. So at this point in time, I really don't have an answer for you as far as where is that is going to go. I thought it was a slam dunk. I mean, Kathy Hochul's been to Suffolk County numerous times. She had a presser at the airport and everything else. Going back a little over a year. And to me, it's a slam dunk no-brainer. Category two, the pardon. And you mentioned it's not Jimmy Burke, it's Chris McPartland and Tom Scott. And, you know, I'm in accordance with you. I'm in accordance with you. As far as, Spoto McPartland and throw, listen, that three-headed monster that we have spoken about for years with Jimmy Burke, they should not be pardoned. They should not be pardoned with all the havoc that those three have caused. And I get it. Tom Spoda is in his upper 80s right now. I get it. But there should be no pardons at hand, and that's why we wanted Piccirillo on, because he penned a letter to the president about that. With others, urging not to grant pardons to these officials. Not to do it. And you're right. You know, I mean, we exonerate everybody. Listen, on his way out the door, Joe Biden pardoned, what, 2,500 people or so? I mean, come on. I mean, it gets out of hand. If you do the crime, you don't have to do the time, I guess. Listen, it's a problem. But Spoda should not be there, should not be pardoned. And we still need answers. And we don't have answers. The Gilgo stuff, his allegiance to the former chief of the department back in the day in James Burke, that whole Chris Malone situation, they were a three-headed monster back in the day who took advantage of the system and the problems that they caused. Okay, the problems that they caused. So I am in a fence, with many, including James from Calvin. There should be no opponent as far as I'm concerned. They hampered investigations, and you hamper, especially when it came to Gilgan. When you hamper investigations, you know, that's a big time problem. So we'll see where that goes. 451-1039-631-451-1039. And we'll see what happens. You know, there's a report regarding, you know, these detention centers popping up. Tom Holman, you know, a couple, listen, he's been at it with the state and this governor regarding, you know, ICE and more of a presence in the city. Detention centers starting to pop up a little bit more. Is that going to be a problem? Listen, we know that Bruce Blakeman is going to have the fight of his life as far as the next couple of months. You know, with 95 days out of that general election. Affordability is still the number one issue. Affordability. That's key. But with that being said, we have a situation where you have a guy like Zoran Mamdani who has paved the way for others regarding the ideology, you want to call it socialism / communism, whatever you want to call it. But that is another problem for the challenger. Another problem for the challenger. And we'll see what goes on there. And by the way, how quick was Mamdani, you know, while I was away, to kind of turn it around and say, hey, you know what? In the beginning of the week, yeah, we're going to arrest him. He comes here in September. We are going to put him away, Benjamin Netanyahu. I mean, how foolish is that? How stupid is that? And I heard Netanyahu yesterday on Maria Bartiromo's show, and basically state the case. You know, he's right. A mayor, especially in New York City, with all the segments of culture singling out the prime minister of the Jewish state is an absolute. I mean, does anything really surprise you regarding Mamdani's actions anymore? Really? Just an absolute clown sitting in Gracie Mansion. And hopefully, folks, he's a one-term mayor. Hopefully. God forbid this guy gets a second term. I mean, what has he done anyway? Has he done anything? Outside of, you know, the usual stuff, proposing the government grocery stores and the free bus service. Has the man done anything? Rent stabilization, has he come through on any of these ridiculous promises? Bus service in general? Transgender affirmations? I mean, come on. He will give Bill de Blasio a run for his money as being the one of the worst mayors in the history. All right, James, you were two for two. We'll give you another one. Go ahead. Go, sir.
9: This is James in Calverton, and we just had the Suffolk County
0: Water. Well, you know it's not going right today. You know, I had the Brady switch with Rinaldi. Piccirillo is hanging me up here. Romaine's late on the switch, Sam, that is. Jerry Halpin better come through or he's finished. Go ahead. Just tease. Yeah. Jimmy, go ahead. James, go ahead. I'm sorry. I didn't call you Jimmy.
9: Okay. We had Suffolk County Water Authority come here. They put the pipe in the road. They did everything efficiently. They didn't do anything to disturb the neighbors. They got it all done in one day, about 1,000 feet, and buried. Then they came back and fixed the road in one day. And those people that run that company should be running our MTA because they did everything efficiently. I watched the whole operation in front of my house. Every man was working. It wasn't like Brookhaven Town where 10 people supervisors are watching six people work. Every single person was working, and they all had a certain job to do, and it went smoothly and quietly, and they did everything right. And the road is perfect right now. And like I said, they should be running the MTA, because the way they did this was remarkable. I was so impressed, more impressed than anything that I've ever seen in my life. All the workers, black, white, Spanish, all getting along together, everything working good, not 20 supervisors watching it all, which every project in New York we have. Okay, I'm getting off. Thank you.
0: While you were talking, I can only think I'm having a frozen mojito back in my hand. Back of my hand, Mitch. You know, listen, the MTA, we all know about the MTA. It's never going to change. It's never going to change unless there is a new leader in Albany, you know? Unless there is somebody in Albany who can do more than slap the wrist of this agency, it's never going to change. Never. Bailouts and everything else. You need a fiscal committee to oversee their finances, number one. They get away with everything under the sun. It's a disgrace. I keep talking about it. It never changes. Overtime and everything else. Those exceeding, the $100,000 in OT, you know, you wonder why your rates go up and everything. You got another 4% hike coming up in a couple of, in January. You know, it just, they can operate as they want. And they can never get themselves out of a hole. Always asking for help. Always asking for bailouts. I mean, the agency is run as, like a lemonade stand. I mean, it is absolutely disgraceful. I've said this for years. It's, and you know, the sad thing is it's never going to change. If, unless you have new leadership, in Albany, it's never going to change. And if Bruce Blakeman happens to get in, I think it will change. Because he's not going to pander to those idiots. He's not. And he's going to get rid of John Oliva if he could and get somebody who is more capable of operating accordingly. And that running themselves into the ground and then relying on the commuters to bail them out. Nobody should be paying $400 a month to ride a stinking train going into Penn Station. It's insane. 8:27 on a Monday morning, ladies and gentlemen, let's check out what's happening in and around. 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All right, let's tell you the trains. Speaking of the trains, remarkably, they are on or close to schedule this morning. You're good to go. Also, roadways itself, problem on the route on the Seaford Oyster Bay, northbound between exits 2 and 3, that's Sunrise Highway, and Jerusalem Avenue, Route 105, the right lane of 4, that's closed. Problem there. We have a problem on the Seaford Oyster Bay in a while. Points west, you're fine. If you're traveling east, central to the forks, you're good. No issues. 8:28. Temperatures are fantastic right now. We're in for a really nice day. 73, we go to 81. Jim Renault, Chuck Brady. I don't even know who. Maybe it's Karen Orlando doing the forecast at 8:28. 73 in Iceland. We return with a supervisor Rivet. Hopefully. Jerry Help.
3: From the LI News Radio Weather Center on this Friday, we're looking at sunshine today. Overall, it's a good-looking day. 83 degrees this afternoon. Partly cloudy skies tonight with a little 69. As we head towards weekend, it could be a little wet on Saturday and Sunday. Showers with possible thunderstorms on Saturday during the day. Sunshine in the morning, turning to rain in the afternoon with a 70% chance, high 81. It's a 60% chance of rain on Sunday afternoon as well. From the LI News Weather Center, thanks for listening. I'm staff forecaster Chuck Brady.
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0: Yes, at 8:31, ladies and gentlemen, always on time, never late, I might add. Is the fine supervisor of the town of Riverhead, who's done a heck of a job, I'll tell you that much. His name, of course, is Jerry Halpin, and gives us a couple of minutes on a tough topic right here. Mr. Supervisor, it is great having you here in late July. This is a problem, by the way. Jerry, I remember years ago and Lee Zeldin fighting it. Really, it's not a lot you can do when it comes to the FAA, unfortunately. Welcome aboard. Tell us what you're going through right now. Let's hear.
15: Thanks, Jay. It's great talking to you as always. You're such a great show, such a great station. We're putting pressure on the FAA and our you know, higher up elected officials. We need them to to continue to get the pilots, get the FAA to speak to the pilots to make sure they're taking a route that does not affect people's quality of life on the East End. You know, it's an air taxi. People making their way from Manhattan, from wherever, to the east end of Long Island. We're a tourist area. Everybody wants to vacation here because we have the best part of Long Island right here. But that should not come at a cost for our residents to lose their quality of life. And so, you know, it's a big deal.
0: It is a big deal. And, you know, sometimes it might take the intervention of a higher-up, maybe that of the President of the United States. That sometimes doesn't do any good either. Jerry, the FAA, I've always found, does what it wants to do, no matter what. You know, they're not gonna alter the course of flights and whatnot. You know, the helicopter noise has plagued East End residents forever. I lived on the North Fork, you know, for 25 years. I went through it. It's a pain in the neck on a Saturday when you're sitting around and you're trying to have conversations and whatnot. It's just a pain in the neck and, you wonder. You guys are going through that fight, right now. And, you wonder why there cannot be an accommodation. I guess, listen, there's way too much money out there for those flying out. I guess that certainly comes to my mind first and foremost. But, why do you think it is? It's like talking upon ears that don't want to hear this. Let me hear that.
15: Yeah. I think you're spot on with the talking on ears that don't want to hear it, as far as, you know, the people doing it. You know, I think the you know, one of our chairs of our helicopter noise committee said it, John, he said it really well, you know, that there's a few bad players, but it just becomes a habit then, and then it just is, it's unacceptable. You know, like you said, people trying to enjoy their life, trying to do normal life, and they have this noise flying at a level that, you know, is so close to houses. We're not talking about medevacs or police helicopters. We're talking about, you know, people coming out. Because, I mean, the way I look at it is they're coming out here to enjoy, you know, the peace, the tranquility. And along the way, they're just creating this, you know, wake of noise. And, you know, we've fought together before as an East End community, and that's what we're doing. I've reached out to our legislator. I'm going to be reaching out to Southold today. You know, I put a letter in together for the East End supervisors to sign and to send up. But, you know, they need to renew the course. It ends on the 29th. And so, you know, it's just 2 days away. The FAA needs to renew that. That's what we're asking them to do. We're also asking them to even do a better job of regulating it, you know, to making sure those pilots hold to it. So, but like you said, at the end of the day, you know, we need partners in this with the FAA, because sometimes they don't listen.
0: Yeah, no doubt about it. Talking with the supervisor, Revhead Jerry Halpin. What about reaching out to a guy like Nick LaLota? You always get something done. Congressman LaLota, not so sure. I have a lot of confidence in Chuck Schumer. And who's the other one? Who's that other senator? Kirsten Gillibrand. I'm not so sure. I have a lot of faith in those two. What about Congressman LaLota? What has he said about this, Jerry?
15: Well, I have reached out to all of them, all of their offices, personally, because I really am like a squirrel on the fence. I try to work with everybody. And, you know, I just absolutely 1,000% believe that, you know, they were all elected by our constituents to represent us. And so it's time for them to do that, you know. So those are the offices that I'm calling and asking them to work with us the best they can on the federal level. You know, and so we've reached out to our contacts. I know, you know, my counterparts down the hallway have done the same in our town board. And so we've reassembled our helicopter task force, which really probably should have been active the whole time. So we'll try to keep that going, just to monitor. Because, you know, if you kind of like that, if you turn a blind eye, you know.
0: But yeah.
15: I don't understand why they can't follow it. When you're on the water as a boater all summer, there's no wake zones. There's, you know, there's times when you can't do things. So this needs to be the same.
0: Yeah, it's just like all – listen, be mindful of people. Okay, be mindful of people. It's just such a, you know, a slap in the face. It really is. And, you know, it's almost as if these pilots, you know, kind of deviate from the route, you know? Why can't, I guarantee you, if you find somebody who does that, fine meaning F-I-N-E, money. If you find a pilot who will deviate from a route, I mean, accountability is key here. Money talks. I can assure you they're not going to do that a lot.
15: Yeah, yeah, definitely. I think that there has to be accountability. I think that they need to use every mechanism they can. You know, there's a lot of reasons to which they can give of how they can avoid a fine, but it's, you know, the FAA has this control. They have the power, and they need to do right by those of us on the ground, those of us, you know, who live here every day, because it's just not, like you said, it almost reminds me of that old Bugs Bunny cartoon where Elmer goes out to the woods to get in quiet and it's noisy everywhere. It's just, you know, they're coming out here again, and along the way they're creating this noise pollution that's just unacceptable. And so we're asking everyone, you know, Ed Romaine's echoing it. You know, you're on the right track when both sides of the ball, everyone's together, this needs to happen. So the FAA.
0: No question.
15: And
0: I spoke about this when East Hampton was having issues. That's lessened out there from what I read, where complaints dropped around 60% over the last couple of years, according to Newsday. And, you know, curfews were put in there, flight paths and whatnot. That certainly has led to the decline. They need to do something, as far as your neck of the woods, Gabreski Airport and whatnot. You know, it's an ongoing issue. Who knows if it's going to change, but, overall, give me, a stamp on things, Jerry, as far as the summer season is concerned, ongoing here in Riverhead. Let me hear that.
15: I think things are going really, really well here in Riverhead. We have some great stuff coming up. We have our live on 25, you know, happening next Thursday. And so the East End is just hopping. Riverhead is cranking. It's a great place to be, a great place to live. We have a lot of amazing things going on. Downtown is progressing. You know, it's just exciting. We just met with some people about our transit area where we're going to be doing some development there to get home ownership, hopefully. You know, FCAL is looking good. So it's a great time to be alive in Riverhead. That's what it is, Jay. And I believe that this, you know, have positive thoughts on the FAA too. Hopefully they'll come together for us.
0: Hopefully good things indeed, as Jerry is going to be up for re-election. It's hard to believe over the next 90-some-odd days your name will be on that ballot, Jerry. What has it been over the last couple of months for you? You know, you're going to have another go at it, you know, because of the situation at hand and whatnot with the changeover. But give me a sense to kind of wrap this up as far as the last few months and what looks ahead for you.
15: You know, I've always said I lead to do the best job I can and to continue to meet the people where they are and to cut taxes. And we offered a retirement incentive, which was huge. And so we're really looking for that to save our taxpayers, to honor our outgoing workers. You know, we're looking for other cost savings ways. Our staff has done a really good job holding the line. So we're entering budget season. That's been a huge priority of mine, you know, hoping to work with my council people across the aisle and coming together to create a budget that helps the taxpayers, thinks about them, and also, you know, does right by the workers in our building along the way. And with partners like you guys on 103.9, you know, we continue to keep the message out there about things like, you know, the FAA or Suffolk County Water Authority. And so it helps so much to have partners like yourself who are willing to talk about these things and get the general population educated.
0: Well, listen, I've been worked there for 5 years in radio. Riverhead has always been near and dear, and especially, you know, the 3,000 acres at EPCAL. Any massive changes that we could look forward to as far as that area is concerned?
15: Well, we have so much land that's going to be coming available after we get, you know, completed with the lawsuit. But, you know, I've talked about it immensely, you know, bringing the rail spur in and working with, you know, New York Atlantic, the LIRR to, you know, hopefully they'll electrify from Yaphank to Riverhead, add some new spurs so that we can continue to bring freight in, get trucks off the road, bring, you know, manufacturing jobs to Riverhead while looking at other stuff. You know, we've talked about, you know, just so many great ideas. I've met with people from Sea Grant. I've met with, you know, state officials from Empire State Development about what to do there, making sure that site is ready to go for growth. You know, we want to see that growth, and we want to see industry there, and we want to see Riverhead continue to be. And along the way, we're looking at preserving the 4-H camp that Nassau County is going to be selling to, you know, Peconic Land Trust. So we might preserve a sliver of that, along with the county, so we're partnering with that. So it's just tons of great stuff.
0: Jerry, you know where we are. Any messages need to get out, don't hesitate. The supervisor of the town of Riverhead, Mr. Jerry Halpin.
15: Thanks, Jay. You're awesome. Talk to you soon.
0: You got it. 8:42. Now listen, folks. If at first you don't succeed, what do you do, Kieran? You try again. And I mean that in the sense of the presiding officer, Anthony Figueroa, will join us in just a couple right after these words.
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0: You know, the one thing I've learned, you can't make a call if your phone is dead. And right? And I've learned that a long time ago. And Presiding Officer Pegorillo learned that this morning. Nothing like the old recharge, my friend. Suffolk County Legislator and Presiding Officer of the 8th Legislative District, I might add, Presiding Officer of the Suffolk Ledge, Mr. Anthony Pegorillo. Sir, how are you?
18: Good morning, Jay. Been a while. Good to hear you. Thanks so much.
0: It is good having you. When I saw this, I had to get you on, and I just did a little bit of a 2 or 3 minute deal. And I'm in agreement with you. Of course, what we're talking about, folks, is the penning of a letter to the president regarding, possible pardons of Tom Spoda and Chris McPartland here. Former DA and former right-hand man of Spoda. So give me a sense. And wasn't it just you, it was others too, who jumped on board this. Give me a sense when you first thought of this, what you were going through. Let me hear it.
18: Sure. Well, first, I want to thank my colleagues, the Republican caucus. They all signed the letter.
0: Yep.
18: And the subsequent press conference that everybody attended. But let me be, really frank with you. You know, it took years to scrub the stink of Spoda and McPartland and the corruption in county government to get rid of it. And it took years of dedicated public servants, community groups, and leaders to regain the trust of the public. And in doing that, we've turned this county around, and we've started and had great success in making sure that when we go out, that people understand what we do, they trust what we do, and they trust us to turn what we inherited around. And I think we've done that in a great fashion. I think a pardon or clemency in this case would undo all the good work that really good people have gotten elected have done.
0: You know, I can't argue with you. I can't argue with you. You know, I've been through the rigors of these guys. Okay. I've been through Gilgo. I've been through Christopher Loeb. I've been through Jimmy Burke's antics, left and right. I can't argue with you. I get it. A guy like Tom Spoda, he's got to be 87, 88 years of age. I understand it. But to me, you know, when I look at pardons, I look at impacts. And this guy left, as you put it, the right word, a stain. Indelible ink, folks, as far as Suffolk County. And I can't be that lenient. I cannot. Now, listen, I've interviewed Spoda a couple of times. I can't be that lenient here. I cannot be that lenient in granting him clemency. I just can't. Too much has gone on. I'm sorry. And that three, I always called it a three-headed monster between McPartland, Burke, and Spoda. They did a lot of damage. A lot of damage to this county. Go ahead.
18: You know, the three of them dubbed themselves the administration, while they were abusing, the highest offices in the county.
0: Yeah.
18: What kind of message would it send to the public, to the men and women who get up every day to go to work, pay their taxes, if they could do what they did and then with a sign of a pen would, take that all away? It's not something that I can stand for. It's not something I will stand for. And I will continue to be a vocal critic of them receiving clemency for these issues.
0: Yep. What's been reaction? We know others have been on board and others might feel differently. But, I mean, have you gotten some pushback here as far as this? Let me hear the reasons why.
18: I have gotten zero pushback.
0: Zero. Okay.
18: I think the reason I've gotten zero pushback is, number one, it's very hard to take the opposite side of this issue.
0: Right.
18: You know, listen, everybody's entitled to their opinion. This is America. But it's very hard to take the side of people who were found guilty by a federal jury of their peers, for corruption, for witness tampering, for trying to cover up the beating of a handcuffed witness. And, you know, there was a lot that didn't come out that we all know happened. But, you know, a jury of their peers found them guilty of abusing their offices. And when you put trust in public officials and you elect them, they're there to serve the people that elected them, not serve their interests, not serve themselves, and not try to control the county with a chokehold grip. And that's basically what went on for many, many, many, many years in the county, over a decade. And people in Suffolk County knew what was going on. And, you know, it took the FBI and dedicated law enforcement officials, good cops, good prosecutors, to finally bring a case, and find them guilty. So, you know, I just think it would behoove the president to understand the damage that they did to county government, county residents and taxpayers, and not grant clemency.
0: Yeah, I'm in agreement. I can't, you know, when we try to really kind of break it down, and I've been a part of this for a long time, as you know, I cannot give him a pass. By the way, I stand corrected. He's 84. Spoto was actually older, but he's 84. And that doesn't really play into it at all either. I don't care what age you are. I don't care if you're 94, to be honest with you folks. You did damage, you did harm, you gotta pay the price. And I'm not in favor of all these partisan presidents going out the door like Joe Biden, 2500. He's not the president, current president, who has bailed out a lot of people. If you do harsh crimes, guess what? You're in. I'm sorry. You cannot wipe the slate clean. I'm sorry. You can't do that. And these guys did a lot of damage. A lot of damage. Yeah.
18: The polarization of politics on the left and the right, and the loss of trust in our governmental institutions, really starts at the top. And when you look, you know, holistically at government, you see those in power have a lot more leeway than those of us that get up and go to work every day. And that's when the public loses trust in government, that's when you see the whole system start to crumble. And that's where we are right now. So to reshape the narrative, to rebuild that trust, you have to have people willing to say things that might not be popular with some, but are the way things should be. And I've always prided myself on that. You know, it wasn't popular to say, let's get rid of the red light camera program. People wanted to keep it because it was a revenue generator. You know, it wasn't popular to talk out against Spoto, McPartland, and Burke, but it was the right thing to do. And if you put what's right over what's politically expedient, I think you're going to find you're on the right side of history.
0: No question. Anthony Piccirillo with us, presiding officer of the Suffolk County Legislature. Before we let you go, sir, what is that, a bee buzzing around your head? What is that?
18: The fire department.
0: Okay. I'm glad it wasn't bees. So, in essence, what are we looking at over the next couple of months? What is on the docket of the ledge, you as presiding officer? What is on that agenda, Anthony, that needs to be attacked over the next few? Let me hear some.
18: Yeah, absolutely. I'm glad we could kind of segue to this. So, you know, when the GOP took the majority, we had a plan, and we've been executing that plan now for 4 years. One was we inherited a mess from the Blunt administration. He left us with $1 billion in litigation that we had to pay out. We looked at this and said, wait a minute. We have to balance the budget. We have to create a safer and more affordable Suffolk County. We beefed up our police department. We gave them the tools and technology necessary to keep the residents of the largest suburban county safe. Now we have to work on the affordability part. That doesn't happen overnight. It takes time and it takes political courage to do the things necessary to cut costs. So what did we do? We went through the capital budget. I chaired that committee with my colleagues. We cut almost $300 million out of the capital budget and said we're going to work on projects that are necessary. So needs, not wants. And with that kind of focus, I think the budget really comes into play. Now it's time for the operating budget, which is the daily expenses of the county. And we're going to do the same thing we did with the operating budget, with the capital budget, with the operating budget. We're going to go through it with a fine-tooth comb. We're going to find the things that we need, and we're going to leave out the things that we want and make sure that priority projects move forward. And then things that may be a little more vanity are pushed off to the back end or into subsequent years, because we understand that, you know, every dollar we spend belongs to the people that we serve. And we have to be cognizant of the fact
9: that every level of government right now is raising taxes and raising cost of living because they can't cut spending. We're going to rein in this budget. We're going to rein in spending. We're going to get back to pre-COVID levels, and we're going to make sure that the people we serve have more money in their pocket for everyday necessities, whether that's goods and services, education, healthcare, whatever it may be. We're going to do our part as local government to make sure that we're not adding fuel to the fire.
0: Yeah, I mean, that's the way to go, and I wish others would see it that way. National scale, state scale, and this is why people, you know, as you know, have fled New York City for points east. I mean, they can't handle anymore. I mean, if that is the case, if that is the mantra of the county, you're going to be in good shape. People appreciate that now, especially. I mean, we're in a crisis right now with affordability, without question.
9: I just tell everybody, if you move from a deep blue city like New York out into Suffolk County, please don't vote the same way because we don't want the same things to happen.
0: That's true. That is true, my friend. Excellent stuff. We'll keep an eye on things. Know that you have this forum anytime, providing your phone is fully charged.
9: That's my fault.
0: Always welcome to have you. You know,
9: I love it. Thanks, Jay. I really appreciate you having me on.
0: It's good having you on again.
9: I appreciate
0: Don't be a stranger, will you, please?
9: Speak to your audience.
0: Don't be a stranger.
9: We'll speak soon.
0: You got
9: it. The rest of your summer. You be well.
0: Thanks, pal. You too. There you go. We got it. See, I couldn't rest with myself here if I didn't have AP Anthony Pickford. 5 minutes to the top of the hour. Ladies and gentlemen, five to the top. Why don't we get a check of things in? I'll tell you about my trip tomorrow. I'll make a note and we'll do that. My little trip over the last week. Right now, the trains are good. Everything is in good shape. We're looking at an accident still out there between 2 and 3 on the northbound side of the Seaford Oyster Bay Expressway. The one right lane of 4, that's still closed off from an hour and a half ago. That's serious stuff, so we will be watching that closely all throughout the morning. Outside of that, points west now. We have an accident on the DQE southbound side. I'm sorry, the Van Wyck. I mean, let's make that clear. The Van Wyck southbound. As you pass 69th Road, the right lane of 3, that's blocked off. Also, we have an accident on the Belt, Shore Parkway westbound. It's the Queens County line, folks. Brooklyn, 2 left lanes of 3, that's closed off there. So we got 2 spots there. And one on the Seaford Oyster Bay for traveling central and to your forks. You're good. If you got a great ride through Greenport, East Marion, and a fantastic ride, Sunrise Highway all the way, Watermill Bridge, Hampton, East Hampton, see nothing but green. That's good flow of traffic. Folks, we leave you at this hour at 75 degrees and sunshine. You're in for a great day, and you'll head to around 81. Excellent job, Kieran, getting us through. You never know what happens, but, you know, with the musical chairs at the Weather Center, if not Jim Rinaldi, got to be Chuck Brady. Who would have thunk that? And thanks to all of our great guests. We got them all in, Jerry Halpin, Anthony Piccirillo, and Sam Romain. We'll do it again tomorrow. It is good to be back on these airwaves. I missed y'all. Did you miss me? Probably not. We'll see you tomorrow, though, at 6 a.m. I'll be ready to roll. Have a fantastic rest of your Monday. Enjoy this weather. See you tomorrow.

0: Good morning from the LI News Radio Weather Center. Here's the way Monday's shaping up. We're going to start out with sunshine. Have that pretty much all day today with a high of 84 degrees this afternoon. Tonight, the clouds move in and they'll bring rain with them, a 40 to 50% chance of showers. More prominent in the late evening hours. Overnight low 67 degrees. That rain hangs around as we head into Tuesday, though. It's a 70% chance of rain and it could be heavy at times, particularly in the afternoon. Cloudy skies with a high of 83. From the LI News Weather Center, I'm Chuck Brady.
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2: ABC News, I'm Sherry Preston. Deadly violence at a food festival in Seattle. Some people there initially thought the popping they heard was fireworks. Brian Barker knew right away.
3: My gut feeling was that it was shots, because I'm originally from Texas, so I know what shots are.
2: Those shots hitting several people. Three are dead, four more hurt. Police think two suspects started shooting at each other, but only one is in custody. New violence in the Middle East, even as the U.S. and Iran go into another day of the pause in fighting. Saudi Arabia has just said it shot down drones launched from Iraq, fired by militias backed by Iran. Here's ABC's Karen Waugh.
4: Iran's foreign ministry is calling weekend talks with the U.S. ally Oman fruitful, with both sides working on a plan to keep ships moving safely through the Strait of Hormuz. But the U.S. ambassador to the U.N. says Tehran itself is divided.
2: Dangerously hot weather settling in over much of the country. 120 million Americans are under heat alerts. This is ABC News.
5: From the LI News Radio Weather Center, today's going to be sunny with a high of 80, partly cloudy tonight, low 62. Saturday, sunny, high 80, partly cloudy tonight, low 62. Sunday, partly sunny, high 78, partly cloudy Sunday night, low 64. Monday, mostly sunny skies, high 82. Tuesday, cloud, sun, and a few showers, high 84. From the LI News Radio Weather Center, I'm meteorologist Jim Rinaldi.
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5: Do not adjust your dial. The communist invasion has begun. Remember your training. You are an American. The Second Amendment is your right. Godspeed, patriots.
6: Yeah, baby. We're back, ladies and gentlemen. It's MAGA Monday. Call, text, whatever you like. It doesn't matter, because it's MAGA Monday. Anything goes. 631-451-1039. I shall repeat it again, slowly this time, for the Democrats. 631-451-1039. The line to opine. Folks, remember, side effects of listening to the Kevin Downey Jr. Show may include swelling patriotism, laughter with an oily discharge, and an involuntary inclusion on a government watch list. So welcome aboard. So much to do, so much to say. I've got an exclusive you're going to hear nowhere else about President Donald J. Trump's White House correspondence speech. Well, it is his speech. It's a speech, but, you know, he's sort of roasting people. I've got some inside scoop. The Democrats had a very violent weekend around the globe. Well, I shouldn't say Democrats there, because they're called something else. Wherever you go, liberals, I should say liberals. The globalists, yeah, they're at it again. And man, folks, there is a CIA whistleblower. He is spilling his guts, and wow, wait to hear much guts to spill. We'll talk about him. First, I want to thank everyone who came out to the Q in Danbury, Patriots Tony and Joyce were there. Always a pleasure. Always a pleasure. I will be going back this Wednesday to the Q in Danbury. That is, it's a wonderful, barbecue restaurant with the biggest selection of bourbons I've ever seen in my life. And it's bourbon night. It's bourbon night on Wednesday, so I'm going to go hang out, do a little meet and greet, no comedy, nothing like that. But if you're bored, I'll be in Danbury drinking bourbon and enjoying some delicious barbecue on Wednesday. Check out The Cue. That's C-U-E, you know, as in barbecue. That's in Danbury. I'm sure if you Google it, you'll find it. We'll have fun. We will have fun. Now, folks, I want to talk briefly about the president's White House correspondent's roast speech. Now, I watched some of it, and I did not find it very entertaining. I mean, he had some zingers in there, but a lot of the jokes, I thought, man, who's writing this? First of all, let me back up a second. Let me back up and tell you what they were doing on the night. They being, the Operation Mockingbird media hacks who hate Trump. There's something in comedy we call burning a room. Now, let's say I am your middle act. You've got your MC, goes up, does 10, 15. Middle act comes out, does 30. Closer does 45. All right? Now, let's say I'm an insecure middle act and I hate the closer and I want to cause trouble for him. So I can, and I would never do this, but I've seen people do it, and I've had people try to do it to me, where they try to burn the room. How do you burn the room? Well, instead of doing 30 minutes in the middle, you do 45. And now the crowd is tiring out, all right? The crowd is tiring out, especially if the MC went long. Middle's supposed to do 30, does 45. Maybe he does an extra 15, 20. That's called burning the crowd. And then you do some really stupid things. You get the people to laugh and clap. Or applaud over stuff. Hey, who here likes oxygen? We all need oxygen. Let's hear it for oxygen. Yeah. Hey, let's hear it for the troops. Oh, let's hear it for the troops. And you tire them out. But what we saw at the White House correspondence thing, we saw Wolf Blitzer. We saw him do way too much time, as we would say in comedy. He was stretching. And the woman who hosted it, she's supposed to bring out Trump like 38 minutes earlier. But for some reason, Wolf had to go along. He's burning the room. And then the host, the woman, comes out, and she gives us her autobiography. No one cares. And she, oh, look at me. And then I grew up in a small town in West Virginia. I was the only Chinese family in the small town of West Virginia. Blah, blah, blah, blah, blah. So they burn the room. They bring him up. But they have plan B that no one knows about, that I'm about to tell you about. I can't say how I know it, but I will tell you this. Someone I know was in a comedy club green room over the weekend, and the other comic in the room was on the phone with a comedian you may have seen on Gutfeld called Adam Hunter. Adam Hunter allegedly wrote the jokes for Trump. Adam Hunter, not a MAGA type at all. Not a MAGA type at all, because this mysterious guy, this comedian, I can't give his name, talking to Adam Hunter in this comedy club green room, and gets off the phone, and another comic says, "Oh my God, Adam Hunter is MAGA." He goes, "F no, he doesn't like Trump at all. He wrote those jokes. He just did it for the money." And someone said, "But those jokes weren't funny." And the guy started to laugh. He goes, "Yeah." Yeah, that might have been the plan. That's all I'm going to say. So what I'm telling you is I have heard it on good authority that Adam Hunter may have sabotaged Trump's performance with a bunch of jokes that weren't that funny. Now, some of them, again, were funny. I was watching going, oh, that could have been funnier if he had said blank, if he had said this. So what's the back end of this story? Well, the back end is President Trump will get a letter in the mail from yours truly saying we've got a handful of MAGA comics here that we would like to volunteer our services for your next speech where you want to clown slap some Democrats. I'm not going to send an email. I think I'm just going to send a letter. I think it's much more likely for someone to see it. Emails, they probably get thousands a day. How many letters? How many people are sending letters? Stamps? What are those? Who knows, folks? 631-451-1039. If there's something on your mind, feel free to opine. That's right. Rapper Vanilla Privilege is in the house again. We've got a text here from Kansas that said, I found it painful. I love our president, but he dropped more bombs in that room than on Iran. There you go. Yeah, it was brutal. It was brutal. Now we have inside scoop. The president may have been set up. He said, here you go, Mr. President. Here's all your jokes. All right. Do you think he goes through them? I think he's a busy guy. I don't know if he does. He might. But yeah, man, I tell you, The Enola Gay. How's that? How's that for historical reference? Bombing like Dresden. Bombed like Dresden. That's what he did. That's what he did. I'm telling you, folks. 631-451-1039. So there's your inside scoop. I've got an update on this white trash woman named Shiloh. Remember Shiloh? Shiloh dropped an N-bomb on some Somalis. A kid was going through her bag. 9 years old. He had an ankle bracelet on from the cops. That's 9 years old. Folks, raise your hand if you made it through childhood without an ankle bracelet. I think we all did. I've never heard of a child being given one. Anywho, so they charged her on 2 counts of disorderly conduct, dropping an N-bomb on the kid and dropping an N-bomb on the guy videotaping her, harassing her, really, following around. Say it again. That guy, of course, arrested for raping a 15-year-old. And took her shoes away. He and his friends. It was 2 of them. And they took her shoes away so she couldn't escape. That's what we're dealing with. Anyway, I'm not defending the use of her language at all in any way, shape, or form. But I do believe in free speech. If you want to be a racist, be a racist. That way, that's fine with me. Now I know who you are. Now, I will say, they nailed her on 1 charge. Not on the kid. She walked on that one. But on the disorderly conduct against the man. The man who was arrested for rape, the one I just told you about, yeah. So that one went through. She was convicted on that over a word. Over a word. It's an ugly word, don't get me wrong. Used by ugly people. But I'm telling you, folks, you get to say what you want. Not in Minnesota. They will now, let's see what happens. We knew this, we talked about this Friday, we said there's a really good chance she gets nailed. All right, a very good chance. Last time I checked, her GoFundMe was up to $850. I'll check it out later on the show. We'll see what it's at now. People still donating money. Now, the guy who was filming her, he had a GoFundMe, too. He wanted his payday. Look at me. Come on. I took on the racist white lady with the white trash named Shiloh. I took her on, and I think he got $20. I think he got $20. So what you see here, and this is how we know the culture has shifted. People are sick. People are fatigued. Fatigued, I say. Their cups runneth over when it comes to how they're going to deal with crime. This look the other way thing over. The pendulum always swings, folks, no matter where you are. It will swing. We are at a point now where people are fed up with crime, fed up with being told, oh, don't notice that one. You can't notice that criminal over there. You can't say any. And don't get me wrong. I say keep the language clean, but that's just me. But my point is I understand the fatigue of people, and that's why this woman is raking in $850,000 over this whole thing. Let me know what you think, folks. 631-451-1039. Another text here. We've got Patriot Ray in Florida. Says, when do we start the mass deportations? Signed, Ray. Well, they're kind of sort of already underway. I mean, I would like to see more. And Tom Holman has promised. He goes, you watch this summer. He goes, it's gonna beef up. And I've got something on that. Houston, they are clearing them up. They got 261 already in July. Just in Houston. I don't know how they're picking their target cities, but they seem to be doing a good job. I think we're up to 3.5 million who have either been shipped out or have taking themselves out of the country. Yeah, I'll take that money, Trump. See you later. Folks, we're just getting started. I just said that. Hold on, have fun.
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6: Gentlemen, welcome back. Welcome back to the show, Public Enemy Number One, to the reptiles, the lizards. You know who I'm talking about. The globalists. We'll clown slap them around a little bit. I've got a new piece up at PJ Media. Unfortunately, it is a VIP piece, which means you have to pay the $3.18 or whatever it is per month to get into that good stuff. But it's called "This Is Why the Pinkos Will Lose the Battle for the United States of America." Now, in this article, I'll just tell you about it for those of you who are not VIP members, but I urge you to become one. And remember, if you go to this article and you click on it and say, "Oh, I want to read this," and you sign up, well, let's just say Heavy Kevy gets a little coin, a little jingle jangle in the pocket every time you do that. So here's what's going on. I've been watching these Democratic socialists and what they're doing, I think they're in panic mode because they used to operate fairly quietly. They didn't want attention because they're a bunch of communists, and when you're a communist in the United States, you would think it would be wise not to bring attention to yourself. But we've seen them have some tremendous victories on election days lately. We saw Mom Donnie win. That was the worst. What's the first thing he did? Day one, he hires this woman named Sia Weaver. She looks like Greta Thunberg's ugly sister.
10: How dare you?
6: Yeah, that's what she looks like. And, Greta Thunberg, of course, not what anyone would call a looker. I don't think. She has a saucy sister who looks like Britney Spears, who, she's also a big lefty though, too. She's a singer or something. Anywho, Sia Weaver says, man, you know what? I hate homeownership, she says, because it's a sign. It's a weapon of white supremacy. Then she says, New Yorkers are going to have to get reacquainted with property ownership. A new definition, I think she says. She goes, it'll affect some POC folks. That's people of color, but mostly white people. So, as you see, folks, owning a house is, to the left, white supremacy. Now, obviously, it's not, but they're just, this is how the communists do things. They pick their target. What do we hate? Home ownership. How do we get rid of it? Declare it white supremacy. There you go. It's all white supremacy owning a house. You be white supremacist? That's how they do it. There's no such thing. There's no, white, owning a home has nothing to do with white supremacy. Remember, they pick their targets and then they look at their arsenal and say, all right, we want to take out, let's say meat. We want people to be, we don't want them getting protein. How do we do that? Oh, we say it's, is it racist to eat? No, I can't really do that. I know. The climate. Yes, there you go. Eating meat is bad for the climate. Cow farts. Cow flatulence gonna bring down the planet. Come to a screeching halt. As the floodwaters washes away in the storm, and my God, it looks like an ark over there. Hopefully it is. Hopefully someone survives this, because man, we got some cow farts and this planet is done. So that's how they do it. Now, she, and then you know the rest of what Mom Donnie did. He said, hey, new rules for landlords. You gotta keep up your houses to these, new standards we're going to come out with that you're not going to be able to reach because, oh, look, I just said you can't raise rent on rent-stabilized apartments. Huh. Well, here's a new law. When you don't keep up your apartments to my new standards, I get to take them. Now, this, they're moving quickly. They're moving very quickly to do this. Oh, here's what I love. You know how I always say, the communists will come up with an NGO. It'll have, you know, save the tree frogs or we love humanity, but they're always just doing, commie stuff. So this woman, Sia Weaver, she's now the head of what's called the Mayor's Office to Protect Tenants. And if you think that one sounds all Marxy-Marxy, look at this. She ran two institutions. At the same time, they were related. One was called Housing Justice for All and the New York State Tenant Block. Ha! That doesn't sound pinko at all, does it? Housing Justice for All. You see what they're doing. Look at us, folks. We are on your side. And we're going to take buildings from those bad people over there. Because, well, if you own a house, you're clearly a white supremacist. Now, I think I played, and I don't know. Maybe we'll play it even if I didn't. Brandon Gill. I love this guy. He was tearing apart the director of the Smithsonian Institute. Her name is Anthea Hartig, I believe it is. And he says, is it important to be polite? Remember that one? Yeah. And Well, it says here, being polite is a sign of white supremacy. Now, why would they do that? Why is being nice, why would they attribute something like that to white supremacists? Well, because they want it to go away. They don't want polite society. Polite society works against their values. They want chaos. They want people at each other's throats. That's why you see these teen takeovers. Oh, look at us. It's just a teen takover. They just stomped a gay couple. Well, why would they do that? It's just a teen takeover. I see a car burning. What? What's that? $900,000 in damage? That's just a teen takeover. See how they control the narrative? Teen takeover. They can't call it a riot because that's what it is. Anywho, back to the article. The DSA, they're not hiding the fact that they're communists anymore. They're out loud and proud. And that doesn't work because you know why? There are, well, perhaps even listening to the sound of my voice, people who fired machine guns in the direction of commies. And we don't forget this. We do not forget this. Communism is bad. Communism is, in my opinion, worse than Nazism. And they're both horrific. And I think they're both on the opposite side of the same tyrannical, evil, evil coin. But if you're keeping score, Nazis killed 11 million. And that's not counting those who died in the war. That's how many they killed. 11 million, 6 million of whom were Jewish. And the rest were Poles, Gypsies, Soviet POWs. You know the drill. You know the drill. And they're just as bad. But for some reason, they're not right now to certain people. Young people go, yeah, man, we don't need a trillionaire. Yeah, that's bogus, man. He doesn't need all that money. And I'm becoming a communist. It's a good thing. They sell communism as a good thing. They always do, and it never is. And for your purple-haired Gorgon-in-law who says, well, it hasn't been done the right way. It has been done the right way. Murdering people is the communists doing things the right way. See how that works out? But I'm telling you, folks, they hit the gas too soon. The communists, these democratic socialists, have hit the gas too soon. Now we know that they've been going to and receiving money from Cuba. And we know that money likely comes from China. It's all coming out. And that's why they're hitting the gas. But it's too much too soon. If they had just shut up for another, oh, I don't know, let's say they just kept low. They're laying low while Trump's president. They might have gotten more if they had waited. But now it's out. The commie cat is out of the bag, and that's when it's going to doom them. All right, let's do some text messages. We got Patriot Karen here from Kalama. Yeah, Kalama. Get out of here. Says, KDJ, cream cheese, Z-Baby, and Patriots. Time out, share for bad media. This is what these fake media clowns look like on camera. Trump tossing his mega Trump 28 head into the media crowd. That was funny. I like that. Pray truth, Karen. Absolutely. Patriot Ed from Fabulous Las Vegas says, good morning, everyone. I had to turn off the White House Correspondents' Dinner when 6B cut away to hear old Wolfie announce the award for the youngest, most far-left video report filled with communist propaganda so the winner can be called an award-winning journalist. Yeah, it was bad. Man, I've never seen people just kiss their own bahookies. They had awards for everybody, and they're all 100% Operation Mockingbird media mud puppies. Patriot Arizona Charlie says, when the president started into that joke, I cringed as I'd heard the racially tinged origin version 40 years ago, and I can swear that Fox News is laugh-tracking clips of the speech that I just didn't hear when it was live. Oh, yeah. Now, you know me. I'm a big fan of the man. But, woof, that was some really bad comedy. And now, as if you were listening at the top of the show, we know why. It appears, allegedly, possibly, you gotta say, President Trump's jokes written by a guy who's not MAGA. He does appear on Gutfeld, but he's not a fan of the president, from what I've been told. From what I've been told, was from what's been overheard in a comedy club green room by, I know some, and this is someone I trust 1,000%. This is not the type of thing you can just make up, but it looks like the president was boondoggle. Is that the word I'm looking for? I don't know. Hold on, there's more.
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12: ABC News, I'm Sherry Preston. Deadly violence at a food festival in Seattle. Some people there initially thought the popping they heard was fireworks. Brian Barker knew right away.
13: My gut feeling was that it was shots, because I'm originally from Texas, so I know what shots are.
12: No shots hitting several people. Three are dead, four more hurt. Police think two suspects started shooting at each other, but only one is in custody. New violence in the Middle East, even as the U.S. and Iran go into another day of the pause in fighting. Saudi Arabia has just said it shot down drones launched from Iraq, fired by militias backed by Iran. Here's ABC's Karen Waugh.
14: Iran's foreign ministry is calling weekend talks with the U.S. ally Oman fruitful, with both sides working on a plan to keep ships moving safely through the Strait of Hormuz. But the U.S. ambassador to the U.N. says Tehran itself is divided.
12: Dangerously hot weather settling in over much of the country. 120 million Americans are under heat alerts. This is ABC News.
15: From the LI News Radio Weather Center, today's going to be sunny with a high of 80, partly cloudy tonight, low 62. Saturday, sunny, high 80, partly cloudy tonight, low 62. Sunday, partly sunny, high 78, partly cloudy Sunday night, low 64. Monday, mostly sunny skies, high 82. Tuesday, cloud, sun, and a few showers, high 84. From the LI News Radio Weather Center, I'm meteorologist Jim Rinaldi.
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6: Back at it, ladies and gentlemen. Excuse me. Back at it on a Monday. I got a little, a little funky lung, I think, coming in. Thank you, Canada. 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We'll see. We'll see. 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Excuse me, on Labor Day weekend. So that'll be fun. And you know what? You know what is very nearby the actual distillery? Well, it's my patriotic home away from home. 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Now is the time. 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You will love it. You may donate to it. We've had people donate flags from their families. 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They're all over the warehouse. 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There's always something groovy going on. You don't want to miss it. Now, excuse me, look at here. This comes from a Patriot Susan sent me this on Twitter. She sends me the best stuff. And I thank you, Patriot Susan. Look at this. We're talking about how the DSA, those are the Democratic Socialists of America, now they're taking over New York City, and they're hitting the gas, man. They've got the pedal to the metal, as we used to say when I was a kid. This is from the New York Post. Headline, DSA targets NYC public school kids in radical takeover. What? Holy moly. What do you mean? KDJ, the commies are taking over the schools? Well, yeah, of course, of course. Remember the 45 goals of communism. 17, number 17 here, get control of the schools. Use them as transmission belts for socialism and current communist propaganda. Soften the curriculum. Get control of teachers' associations. Put the party line in textbooks. I read that as, you know, sort of like a commercial voice from the late 50s, early 60s, because that's when that came out. These were written in 1958, and they were entered into the Congress in 1963. So what's going on? I'll tell you. There was a big meeting, and what's happening here? This is mostly colleges. So we have here in New York State, we have SUNY schools, State University of New York, and CUNY, City University of New York. All right. Now these are CUNYs, not SUNYs. It sounds like the CUNYs of the city. It kind of sounds like a certain religion that I won't say which one. But yes, does it sound like? Oh wait, because there are SUNYs. Doop, doop, doop. I just figured that out. All right, here's what's happening now. Direct from the 45 goals of communism. There's a big meeting. We had a big meeting. These professors. These are academics, folks. They pride themselves. They think they're smart. And they had a meeting online called, I kid you not, Planning for Socialist School Governance. All right. Now, who led that? Well, that would be the New York City DSA Labor Working Group. And her name, she's co-chair, Nina Bruckenthal. All right. She's a math teacher. And now, here's the thing, though. It's not just the colleges. This woman, she works with K through 12. All right. A school on the Lower East Side. And she's a democratic socialist. And she is putting all this together. She's one of the people. And they're not even hiding it. They're not even hiding what they're doing, folks. you can see the article. They're calling for a democratic socialist frame to the curriculum. It says here, they want to teach the godfathers of communism, Karl Marx, Frederick Engels. Huh. Wait a minute. They invented Marxism, but, and Marxism's killed, I don't know, 100 million people, maybe? They don't really know. They lost track after 60 million. They lost track after the communists killed 60 million, and they think it's as high as 100 million. And that is what they now want to start teaching kids. Karl Marx was a great guy. Look at this. This is Maureen Fadim. They call her a nutty professor. I think that's hilarious. She works for the college, and she says we need to overhaul the curriculum in a class consciousness frame. The curriculum as a whole needs to be re-looked at, revisioned. Ah, I love when they say revisioned and reframed. Huh. Man, oh man. They're not even hiding what they're doing. This will be the colleges in New York followed by the grade schools. And then, well, you know, once everyone is taught to believe communism is good, it's easy to take them over. That's when you enslave them. Ha ha. See that? It's the mouse. The mouse never realizes why the cheese is free, as someone once said. And that's what communism is. Oh, they're going to give us a bunch of free stuff. I mean, don't get me wrong, Commie Mom Donnie did say that there would be free bus rides. That has not come to fruition. It never will. It never will. That's how you get people to vote themselves into slavery. You say everything's going to be free and everything's going to be fair. And we're going after those oligarchs, the oligarchs. We got to get the millionaires. Wait, that's me now. Now the billionaires and the oligarchs. We got to go get them. And they are not hiding it. They are not hiding what they're doing, folks. A year ago, they would hide what they're doing. Now they're out with it. We are communists and now we're coming after your kids. We're coming after the buildings that you live in. Keep in mind, some people say, yeah, I'm glad they can't raise the rents. And those stupid landlords, and believe me, folks, I have had my own problems with landlords in New York City. I mentioned that once when I had a rent-stabilized apartment. Nothing, they don't fix them. They don't update them. And I had a fire because they didn't update the electricity. So I do have my grievances with those people, but I also have grievances with taking away personal property. And this Sia Weaver, she says, she said something along the lines of, it's foolish to think the government can't take away your property. They're going to do it. They're already out doing it. And now they're going after the kids. Look at how fast these communists are working. They have to go. They had to kick it into high speed because Trump's back. Otherwise, they would be tooling along, not using the C word, communism, but now they are. and because they've been so emboldened with their victories. Remember, I've done the math. If everybody votes, we never lose again. Well, I'm sorry, everybody on our side. If you get the illegal immigrants to keep voting, which they are and have been, and we're, folks, I'm telling you now, we don't even know the half of it. They're saying, oh, well, 6,600 illegal immigrants in New Jersey were registered to vote, but only 400 did. And that's how, that's the projection, folks, when it comes to election fraud. Number one, it's not happening, you stupid maggots. Number two, okay, it happens a little bit, but not enough to make a difference, you stupid Trumpers. And number three, you're racist. You're racist. That's how it always goes in that, trajectory. It's not happening. It's barely happening. You're a racist. That's how it goes. That's how they do it. They play their guitar in the MTV. We've got some text messages here. Patriot Ray from Florida says, I tried both straight bourbon and the one with honey. Both were very tasty and smooth. A little strong for me, but I still like it. The shape of the bottles are perfect for shipping. I never expected the shape of those bottles. Patriot Ray. There you go, folks. See, get testimonial after testimonial. Spy trail goodness. Patriot Lynn from the home state of Michigan says, KDJ, if you ever make it up to the pinky of Michigan, let me know. I'll place an order for the greatest bourbon in the land. I wonder where, like Charlevoix or over, let me know. Let me know. Anything's possible. Anything is possible. Although I'm more of a thumb dweller myself. I'm more of a thumb dweller. You see, folks, that's the best part about being from Michigan, is you can just raise your hand and say, oh, here's where I live. And if you're really talented, you can do the Upper Peninsula, too, the UP. The UP, as we call it. Now, there's a woman I've been paying attention to. She is a reporter. She used to work for CBS. She used to work for Fox. Now she's doing her own thing. Catherine Herridge. Catherine Herridge is, she's in the news lately. And she's dropping whoppers, man. Bombshells after bombshells. We'll get into that. I'll give you a little hint here. she has found proof. Found proof, she claims. We gotta say allegedly, because you never know. Proof is a way, she found evidence, and it looks like proof. Alright? That the Bidens were being blackmailed by China. We said that for so long. We've been saying, when you get in bed with the devil will come and get his due. And, well, like, what sort of things? What sort of blackmail? Well, we know they were bribing him. And then they said, all right, now that you're in office, you're going to do what we want. Folks, isn't it weird that China got their perfect candidate into the White House? Isn't it weird that China, we now know, was tinkering with our elections? Isn't it weird that the CIA didn't tell Trump that China was involved in election fraud here in the United States? It's almost like the CIA is working with China. that's right. So China did facilitate the COVID gain-of-function research in Wuhan. That's right. Man, oh, man. I'm telling you, these globalists, we got to keep an eye on these animals. Wait to hear this. Hold on. We'll be right back.
0: Last year, small businesses scored a major victory when President Trump announced they're exempt from an unconstitutional law known as beneficial ownership information reporting. President Trump labeled this BOI mandate as invasive, egregious, and an economic menace to Main Street. But the fight to protect small businesses isn't over. Congress needs to finish the job by passing legislation that repeals and stops this unconstitutional law. Visit protectsmallbusiness.org and urge Congress to support America's small businesses and repeal this dangerous mandate. 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
6: We are back, ladies and gentlemen, here on stolen country, we call the United States of America. these animals are all over the place, folks, these communists, man, this DSA, they are just so emboldened, they just don't realize, and I get it, they had to do it, they had to hit the gas. Folks, I'm telling you, despite what it's cost me financially and in terms of sleep, I am glad that these savages stole the 2020 election. It needed to be this way. It all needed to come out, and so much of it is. And, of course, the DSA, the commies, they're hitting the gas pedal. And the more they do it, and the more they come out and say stupid things, the more people are waking up. Normies are waking up. There's nothing more important than that. The normies waking up to realize that there's communists all over the joint, everywhere, in every institution, I kid you not. Anywho, back to Catherine Herridge. So you know what? Trump dropped all this evidence of China tinkering in the elections, if you will, i.e. stealing it, and how the CIA would not tell the president how China compromised voter data of 220 million Americans. How China paid U.S. reporters to spread anti-Trump propaganda. And, don't forget numerous intelligence officials who just, they would not tell Trump. Well, Catherine Herridge has gone through that pile, and it's a large pile of evidence. And she just happened to come across something that no one else has yet come across. In these records, she says, she has what she's calling information, evidence, proof's a hard word, you got to be careful, that the Bidens were being blackmailed. Now, that doesn't shock me. Why else would Hunter Biden go swinging, go out there and say, hey, everyone, China's Belt and Road Initiative, that's where they go into smaller countries, and they give them roads and bridges and clean water and say, all right, now you owe us a lot of money, money that they can't possibly pay back. So they now have to do favors for China. Wink, wink. And, of course, someone doing favors for China, well, that would be the Biden family. Now, a friend of theirs, former business associate, you may remember his name, Tony Bobulinski. He kind of alluded to this during the 2020 election. And he had all his documents. He turned them over to the FBI, and they were probably burned. Who knows? Who knows? But this woman, this Catherine Herridge, she was on, so there's a network called News Nation. Katie Pavlich is on it. She used to work at Town Hall. Town Hall owns PJ Media. That's where I work. And she said, I'll just read what she said. She said, what we saw in the release of the records, which I'm afraid, I think in the media or legacy media, there was a kind of willful blindness. She's saying that the media didn't want to know about it. In other words, it was easy to find. She said they didn't want to look at these records. All you had to do was spend a couple of hours. I found these records, which are talking about blackmail by China. Blackmail by China. It was all in President Biden's daily brief. I can conclude, I think, that it was probably about targeting his family, i.e., you do what we say, Joe, or we're going to drop some bombs on Hunter Biden. That's where she's going with this. Well, other members of the family, too. Remember, seven of them got pardons. So that's what's going on. They now, and it's right there in the open, she said. She said that the legacy media, willfully blind to all of this data, some call it evidence, she does, that the Bidens were being told what to do by China. Now, you may recall a couple of things. Biden got into office. One of the first things he did was he stopped the China initiative, stopped chasing Chinese spies. Why would he do that? Well, because he was told to, because he took bribes. And what was the excuse? Remember, The communists, they select a target. What do we want to get rid of? Oh, we want to stop chasing Chinese spies. All right. Therefore, it's racist. Remember, Biden said, well, it's so racist to be chasing Chinese spies. And everyone on the left, oh, yeah, we don't want to be racist. We just stop chasing those Chinese spies. That would be racist. We can't do that. That would be racist. That's how they do it. They isolate their target. Voter ID, let's see, is that bad for the environment? Nope, that's racism. Okay. The dogs, yeah, those are bad for the environment. Get rid of those because certain religion doesn't like dogs. Okay. What else we got? It's always going to be that. The climate change hoax and the threat of being called racist. Those are the weapons they use. They probably got some more. I mean, like Antifa, sure, burning stuff down. Of course. But when they have a target and they want to eliminate it, it will almost always come down to, this is racist or this is bad for the clouds. Bad for the clouds. All right. Now, excuse me. I have followed this woman and I set the dinger so that every time she releases something, it comes up on my Twitter because I am all over the story. I will let you know what they find. It's coming out. It is absolutely positively coming out. And that is wonderful. You know what else is wonderful? Nice segue, KDJ. Thank you. Fauci going up in front of Congress. 85-year-old mass murdering Fauci. I got away with it. I got myself a pardon. Here's what's going on. Fauci has his pardon. Now, I hate that he has a pardon, but I also understand. Let's look at the good side. He cannot plead the fifth. I believe that would just terminate his pardon. He must be honest. If he lies, he's in trubs. And Rand Paul sharpening the knives as he goes up in front of Fauci again. What's wrong? What did Fauci do? Well, you know what he did. He helped create COVID. He lied about it. He lied about the origins of COVID. He lied about the money that he gave to EcoHealth Alliance to give to Wuhan. He lied about it all. Then, as he was lying about it, what was Biden's FBI, CIA, all the alphabet idiots doing? They were going to Twitter to see who's disagreeing, and they were shadow banning us, blocking us, if you will. Oh, yeah. Here's the plan. Fauci lies, and law enforcement goes after law-abiding people for lawfully saying things that, well, let's just say the Biden regime didn't want heard. That's what's going on. This man is in trubs. Will he see prison? I don't know. But I have, you know what? I've got something on him, Catherine Herridge again, with a CIA whistleblower. We'll get into that in just a little bit. In just a little bit. Now, oh, let's see. You know what? Hold on. Check this out. I should have sent this to DJ Creep Cheese, and I forgot to because I'm an idiot. Look, check this out. This is Operation Mockingbird. This is every news outlet that you've ever heard of. You've ever heard of.
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6: You get the point. That's Operation Mockingbird right there. So, that's how, first of all, remember folks, how do we know it's a psyop? Three things. Number one, the narrative, the exact same words from all the idiots. Number two, the celebrities jump on board. And number three, anyone who disagrees is ostracized. That's why we were put in Facebook jail and Twitter jail, because ostracization is part of the fun. Part of the fun. All right, now back to, excuse me, back to what I was talking about. man. This is going to be huge. Fauci could really, the CIA whistleblower who's in on the Fauci thing, he goes, this man might have trouble. More than we think. All right, but we'll get to that in a minute. Let's do some text messages. Excuse me, says, Patriot Ray from Florida says, LBJ used the exact same car. Kennedy's brains were splattered for 6 years, several years ago. The car was crushed instead of being put in the Smithsonian. That doesn't sound too fishy, does it? No! Not at all! Did you see Trump's, he forced the Smithsonian to put up signs to say there's a bunch of woke stuff here? Oh, man. Don't mess with him. Patriot Tom here texting you. And good morning, Kev and DJ Cream Cheese. Kev, I think they've gotten to even the conservative media people like Tucker, Candace, Megan, and others. Why all of a sudden have they changed their tunes? Well, that's a great question, Patriot Tom. I've wondered the same thing. I mean, Tucker Carlson, he now wants Trump tried for treason. Huh? How'd he get that way? Why are they flipping out? I can tell you something. I can tell you something. Two of those people, formerly of Fox News, and Candace Owens, well, she's not from Fox News, but she's had a pretty big voice. Now, why would these three people turn against Trump and go all wacky doodle? Huh. Let's tell you. I'll tell you that in the next segment. Ho, ho!

0: being sympathetic towards radical views. The New York Post reporting the petition was started by Giovanni Galante, whose 29-year-old wife, Grace, was killed during the terrorist attack at the World Trade Center. And a spokesman for City Hall said Mamdani still plans to attend this ceremony and that to stand with victims. A Brooklyn man now facing charges allegedly assaulting two police officers in Nassau. Police called to an area in Lawrence yesterday to deal with a person who appeared to be asleep behind the wheel. And when they arrived, police did wake up that man. He allegedly spit at them and became combative. Two officers ending up with minor injuries. They tried to take him into custody. And that suspect now facing numerous charges that include assault, resisting arrest, and driving while intoxicated. For 103.9 LI News Radio, I'm Jay Oliver.
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2: ABC News, I'm Sherry Preston. Chaos amid gunfire at a Seattle food festival.
3: They were stepping over people. There was a lot of food on the floor, and there were people on the floor. There were kids, strollers.
2: Roberto Ramirez caught in the crush of people running when police say two people started shooting at each other. Three are dead, four more hurt. One of those suspects is in custody. Officials in France say a major wildfire has stopped growing, but the fires in France and Spain are still burning. The Bordeaux wine country still threatened. And over the border in Spain, ABC's Marcus Moore.
4: Spain declaring their first ever national emergency due to fires. More than 100,000 people either evacuating or ordered to shelter in place. Outside Valencia Saturday, authorities say a 78-year-old man was found dead. Country's first fire casualty.
2: The pause in fighting holding between the U.S. and Iran, but Saudi Arabia says it shot down drones fired by an Iranian-backed militia. This is ABC News.
5: From the LI News Radio Weather Center, today's going to be sunny with a high of 80, partly cloudy tonight, low 62. Saturday, sunny, high 80, partly cloudy tonight, low 62. Sunday, partly sunny, high 78, partly cloudy Sunday night, low 64. Monday, mostly sunny skies, high 82. Tuesday, cloud, sun, and a few showers, high 84. From the LI News Radio Weather Center, I'm meteorologist Jim Rinaldi.
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3: Welcome back, ladies and gentlemen, to the Kevin Downey Jr. Show. First hour of the week already in the can. By God, time's flying by. 631-451-1039, the line to opine. Whatever's on your mind, let us know. You can, you know what? You know what I would love? Did you, have you run into any of the purple-haired troglodytes lately? Have any given you a hard time, or have you seen anyone out there giving someone a hard time? These leftists are really ratcheting up the violence worldwide. We'll get into that in a minute. But first, I want to talk about Candace Owens, Tucker Carlson, and Kelly, Megyn Kelly. So, we had a text that said, what's going on with these three? How do they, you know, they used to be pro-Trump. Now they're not. Well, let's look at what we know. We know this. We know that, Megyn Kelly has admitted to getting much closer to Candace Owens. During this whole, Candace Owens is spreading these wacky conspiracy theories about Charlie Kirk, being killed. All right. And she also went after, well, she went after the wife of the French president, Emmanuel Macron, says that, the wife is Big Michelle, if you know what I mean. Big Michelle. We got Big Mike here. Big Michelle over there, ma belle. Sans les mots qui vont très bien ensemble. That means these words go together well. Anywho, I didn't write that. That's a song. Anywho, I'll also have you know that when Megyn Kelly has people on her show and they start bad-mouthing Tucker Carlson, she shuts them up. So we have Megyn Kelly admitting that she and Candace are chummy-chummy. We know that Megyn Kelly will not let a guest speak harshly about Tucker. Just shuts him down. And, well, what do they have in common is they've really come out against Trump. And at the same time, Israel. That's also important. Remember, folks, right now, it's cool to be anti-Semitic. Bigotry is groovy if you're a Democrat. Well, some of it. You can hate the Jews. That's all right. And, couple things going on with Candace Tucker and, Megyn Kelly. Number one, I will tell you this, folks, have you ever seen someone who used to be famous and they're not anymore, but they're addicted to the fame? They love it. It's one of the saddest things in the world. You see these former, especially child stars, who they're not cool anymore, and they lose their minds. There are people who want to be famous. I'll tell you, I have had flashes, and I mean brief flashes of fame, where I'm signing boobs and people are buying me drinks and people, dinner's on me. I can see how people get used to that. And that's just little old me. I've never had Tucker Carlson level fame. I've also never had Tucker Carlson level money. There is a lot of money to be made right now in attacking Trump and Israel and or Israel. And if you can do two at the same time, that's great. That's great. You'll see Megyn Kelly and Tucker Carlson they went after Trump about the war in Iran. They're working together. There's no doubt in my mind that these three wake up and send each other text messages every day. What are we going to do? I think a lot of it could be money and or fame. I also wonder if this MK Ultra, the new and improved 21st century MK Ultra, isn't something so remarkable that you can just pick a single, even a famous target. You know what? We've seen Megyn Kelly, we've seen Candace Owens, and we've seen Tucker Carlson be pro-Trump, and they, popular TV hosts, two of them from Fox. Let's just turn them. I'm not saying that's happening. What I'm saying is, we don't know. We do know that from Kitty Hawk, as we mentioned last week, to landing on the moon, 63 years. MK Ultra is now 73 years old. It means they've had even more time. If you can go from Kitty Hawk to the moon in 63, imagine what you can do with human control experimentation in 73 years. I don't know how they're doing it, but I think we're going to find out. And I think we're going to find out soon because, as I was mentioning, as I was teasing, there's a CIA whistleblower who's out there. He's just given a big interview to Catherine Herridge. I listened to it. It's like 40 minutes long. You can go, just put it, go to Twitter, you'll find it. So, this is a former senior CIA operations officer. His name is James Erdman III. Erd the Third. Come on! You can't make that up. And he's talking about all sorts of fun things in this interview. That would include, the shadow government that the CIA we know now because one of them said, hey, in an email, it's like I'm running a shadow government here. He says, absolutely. He says, there are people involved in the shadow government who don't even know they're involved, but the higher ups do. He also says that the CIA attempted to block him, from blowing the whistle on the COVID origins. He had a date in court and someone called him while he was on the phone with his lawyer. He goes, yeah, you can't go. And he goes, well, hold on. Let's have a word with my lawyer. And so the three of them are on the phone and they said, yeah, you can't stop him. You do not have the power to stop a congressional hearing or someone from testifying at one. It was a big fight, but they didn't want that out there. Why would they not want that out there? Well, because they're involved in it. They asked him, can Fauci go to jail? And he says, absolutely. Absolutely he can. There are, for whatever you think, oh, I've got a presidential pardon. There are loopholes to everything, he said. He said, will he go? That's another question. He goes, I don't know if I see someone that high up going. He talked about MK Ultra, this guy, as well as the JFK assassination files. He said the CIA is full of loyalists to who? John Brennan. Oh, that's the guy who used to run the CIA who was a what? Oh, that's right, a registered communist when he was younger. Erd the Third also, he goes off about this Havana syndrome. You know that, like a ray gun, you point it at people and they get sick and hurt? He goes off on that. He says that is a bigger scandal than COVID. I can't believe that because so many more people were killed by COVID. And I understand what he's saying, big secret weapon, but bigger than COVID? I find that, I just disagree with that. Anywho, says a lawsuit over CIA officers who were, shall we say, non-compliant when it came to getting the shot. Folks, why do you think they pushed the shot so hard? Why did they say, you got to get it, you granny killers, while letting 20 million people over the border without shots? Because the shot didn't matter. It didn't work. And if anything, I think it's culling the herd. People, when I tell that to people, said, oh, that shot's killing people. Well, there's, you know, not that many. You can't really say, no. There are people who have become very sick. There are people who have died from getting the shots. I know someone who got the shot and her arm blew up. I think she called it like a walrus arm or something. Right after, the arm that got the shot. So much bad stuff. I think, let me know what you think, but I think that shot was not an accident. Turbo cancers all over the joint. Holy moly. Of course there are. We've got text messages. You can text and call as well. 631-451-1039. Peter Billmore says, good morning, Omega Man and DJ Creep Cheese. I'm glad we are finding all this evidence, but until people are locked up, it's a moot point, especially when you see what happened to Tina Peters, the J6ers, and the lady in Minnesota. There's going to come a time in the near future that us MAGA people are going to take matters into our own hands. Wouldn't want to, but every so often we have to do what needs to be done, not what is popular or passive. All right, now Patriot Billmore, I hear your frustration. And I get this once a week. Once a week someone says, when do we pick up the guns? I go, no, don't shoot. Don't shoot. That's part of their plan. They want you to. But I understand. We need to see people go to jail. Now, I was just talking about this over the weekend with someone who expressed frustration as well, saying, I just no one's going to jail. I think people are going to jail. I think what Trump has to do is, he's got to take care of the globalists first. All right. Now, yes, I want to see Comey in jail. But if you just get, imagine it this way. You've got bees in your yard, and you're swatting the bees, you're killing the bees. You're never going to win. You got to get the hive. And I think right now Trump is, if nothing else, he's going after the finances of the hive, if you know what I mean, the hive being the globalist here. I share your frustration, my friend, but I think we will see something come out of this. I think a few people are going down. I would hate to be that walrus-looking guy. I would hate to be Comey. Fauci, he's going to get clown slapped, and it's going to be beautiful. All right, what else we got? We got time for another one. Let's do, let's have you like that. Perfect. Patriot Ray says, my opinion, and only my opinion, Marjorie Taylor Greene's house was swatted 9 times before she stopped being a Trump supporter. Maybe the same thing happened to Tucker and Candace. Oh, I saw a guy approach Tucker. Saw a video in a sporting goods store. The guy was a monster. He was threatening him, all sorts of things. Yeah, I think threats are a very real aspect to this. Very real. Because, let's face it, folks, if they can shoot a president in the ear, well, what are you and I? We're small potatoes. But when you've got someone like Candace Owens, people listen to her. Tucker Carlson, Megyn Kelly, people listen to them. I think it's interesting that 2 out of 3 had a gig at Fox. Left, and are now going after the president. Megyn Kelly, she had her ups and downs with Trump. She had her ups and downs. Folks, we're gonna take a quick break, but don't go away. I've got way more.

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3: Oh, yeah, back at it with a vengeance. Ladies and gentlemen, I remember we had a conversation before the 2024 election, and I said, if Trump wins, and I am all but positive he will, every indication was there that he was going to win, unless they cheated, but too big to rig. He called it, and it was too big to rig. I recall a conversation where we discussed how the CIA, how whistleblowers were going to pop out of every institution, and it has begun. It has begun. They're coming out everywhere. Talking about this one in particular, he's a former CIA operative or operations officer, James Erdman III, Erd the Third, as I like to call him. I don't know him, but it just sounds fun. Erd the Third. And he says, yes, there is a shadow government. Absolutely. He's urging senators to focus on Fauci and the money trail. He says that's where they're going to get Fauci, with the money trail. Where did the money come from? Well, we know something. We know CIA gave him money to give to EcoHealth Alliance, to give to Wuhan. But where did that money come from? This is, he said, you watch. He says, follow the money. You will get Fauci. It's not the lies that's going to kill him. It's the money trail. The money trail, because he was involved in that. Why did he have the money? Why did he get to say where it goes? Follow the money. And this gentleman, Erd the Third, says, you will have yourself a very guilty-looking Fauci. What happens after that? Who knows? But I'm with Patriot Bilmore. I mean, I understand that in these matters, these are not chasing down like the people selling weed on your block. This is high stakes stuff. You get one shot and one shot only. Now remember, they arrested Comey. He weaseled out of it somehow. He was indicted. Letitia James indicted. She weaseled out somehow. Well, her friends over at the Department of whatever, decided not to press charges. Isn't that nice? Isn't that nice? Huh. All right. So this Erd the Third, he also calls what he calls the globalist mentality inside not only the CIA, but the entire intel community. Globalist mentality. Why is that? Well, because the globalists have infiltrated every institution, every agency, and they are making things happen. They still are. And there's so many of them, and they're so deeply entrenched. Now, we've seen Kash Patel throw people out. A lot of people of the FBI. Good. He threw people out who knelt for George Floyd, patron saint of fentanyl. Yeah, he fired them. They fired the prosecutors who went after those J6ers. Those, who allegedly took a guided tour through the Capitol. Some of them. So, I don't know. Anywho, this guy's dropping bombs all over the place. And I urge you to watch it. It's 40 minutes long. And you can even pick the ones you want. Like, they broke this down. So if you just want to see the part about, let's say, MK Ultra and JFK. Well, that's at the 17 minute 20 second mark. They break it down so you can go see what you want. It is worth it. This is going to be huge, folks. All of this coming out. Look at what the media is not talking about. All right? Look at what they are not talking about. They demanded the Epstein files. They got them, and they didn't talk about them. Why? Because they didn't give them what they wanted. So stop talking and keep accusing. That's the plan. That is the plan. Trump drops a treasure trove, of evidence / proof that China meddled in our elections, and the CIA covered it up. And China paid some journalists here to write bad things about Trump. He's got that. He's got all of that. Why is it that not only are the news outlets not talking about it, but when he gave that speech, two of them wouldn't even cover the speech. Remember that? Why? Because they're in on it. They are in on it. I am frustrated that there have been no arrests, but I see what's being built up here by the Trump administration. I see why this is taking so long. So many moving factors. All right. It's like, all right, look at it this way. Imagine you've got a house with mice, ants, spider crickets, and you find out, man, look at all, I got all these pests, and you find out they're working together. They're all working together. That's what's happening. That's what's going on. I'm telling you, before Trump is gone, we will see a head or two roll. It's not going to be the ones we want. Fauci, put him in jail. 85, I'd love to see that Keebler elf spend the rest of his miserable, sinister life in jail. Well, he's a vampire, so he could be there for hundreds of years. Who knows? Who knows? But one thing this guy also said, the third, he said Tulsi Gabbard was the only one in the intel community who actually did exactly what Trump asked her to do. Other people are not doing it. If Trump says, I want A, B, C, D, they give him A and maybe a little B. Got some red tape. Trying to get there, Mr. President. Trying to get there. But there you go. So I wanted to bring him up because this is wonderful news. Monster news. And I also tease this. There has been a rash of worldwide global violence committed by the left. Now you may have seen there was an LGBT FBI parade in Germany. Did you hear about that? And what?
4: Allahu Akbar, meine Freunde.
3: Yeah, Allahu Akbar, meine Freunde. There's a parade, and someone came in and started driving over people. And tell you what, we'll do a quiz. As this guy was running over the members of the gay community, the suspect, his name's Abdul Balout. As I think I said that correct. Now he yelled something. Did he yell? Did he yell? He yelled Al Akbar. Why even play with it? So yeah, he is. He was born in Germany. He is Lebanese, and he's been radicalized. He tried to join ISIS. He flew off to join ISIS, and Germany said, "Hey, we want that guy. Send him back. We want to prosecute him." So they put him in jail for a couple months. He got out. And what do you know? What he drove over a gay pride parade. And look at this. There's a woman at the vigil. They had a vigil, and a woman is speaking. I don't know her name. It's someone who just says in German. She goes, she had hopes that the attacker was not an Arab Muslim, but rather a white Christian person. It wasn't. It was not. It was Abdul. He yelled Allah Akbar. And look at this. Holy moly. Greta Thunberg is somehow in the picture. Greta Thunberg here. Yeah, I know. She was seen in Germany 2 weeks ago wearing a t-shirt that said, "Globalize the Intifada." It said it in German. And wouldn't you know it, 2 weeks later, some animal did. Coming for the left. They're always going to go for the people they hate the most. And you know what? Let's do. I've got more on this that you need to know. Let's do some text messages because they're piling up here. Patriot Twin Steve. Says, morning, KDJ and Cream Cheese. 100% right about the jab killing people and causing all kinds of problems. It still continues. 100%. Turbo cancer. I've never heard turbo cancer until well after that shot came out. Let's see. Who else we got? We've got Patriot B. She says, good morning, everyone. So Massachusetts has a bill they're trying to push. It says there shall be a permanent commission on the status of people who practice Islam consisting of 11 persons. Members shall serve terms of 3 years. They are to promote research and serve as clearinghouse and source of information on issues pertaining to American Muslims and serve as a liaison between government and private interest groups. Also, they identify and recommend qualified American Muslims to be, of course, folks, where she's going with this is, it's a scary bill, she says. It's, you can look it up, S2134. What she is saying is, imagine this. Imagine if, the people, let's say there are foxes getting in the hen house. And someone says, man, we got to keep an eye on those foxes. And they go, yeah, who are we going to get to do that? And someone goes, Let's just get the foxes. They can keep an eye on themselves. What do you think's going to happen? What do you think? You know what's going to happen. Come on. That's what's going to happen. Patriot Ray in Florida says in 2020, Fox gave Biden Arizona with the polls closed only 2 hours. Good old Rupert Murdoch. Yeah. That is the, I was just talking about that with someone. That was the defining moment that so many of you walked away from Fox. It's when I did. That was the defining moment right there. Folks, oh man, wait, you see all this violence going on. All the violence going on, and it's all leftists doing it. Oh man, running people over, getting all stabby in France. We'll talk about that. We'll talk about Greta Thunberg. Oh man, wait, hold on. You're going to love this piece, Fuller.

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2: For 103.9 LI News Radio, I'm Jay Oliver. Three people facing charges after a massive street takeover and involved hundreds of riders on Long Island. Suffolk County police say roughly 200 motorcycles, ATVs, and dirt bikes were seen causing havoc and performing stunts in Brentwood and Hopog. Saturday afternoon, authorities were able to impound 10 vehicles that did participate in that takeover. A Brooklyn man now facing charges allegedly assaulting two Nassau County police officers. Nassau police were called to an area in Lawrence yesterday and had to deal with a person who appeared to be asleep behind the wheel. When the officers attempted to wake the man, he allegedly spit at them and became combative. Two officers ended up with minor injuries when they tried to take him into custody. That suspect now faces numerous charges that include assault, DWI, and resisting arrest. For 103.9 LI News Radio, I'm Jay Oliver.
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4: ABC News, I'm Sherry Preston. Chaos amid gunfire at a Seattle food festival.
5: They were stepping over people. There was a lot of food on the floor, and there were people on the floor. There were kids, strollers.
4: Roberto Ramirez caught in the crush of people running when police say two people started shooting at each other. Three are dead, four more hurt. One of those suspects is in custody. Officials in France say a major wildfire has stopped growing, but the fires in France and Spain are still burning. The Bordeaux wine country still threatened. And over the border in Spain, ABC's Marcus Moore.
6: Spain declaring their first ever national emergency due to fires. More than 100,000 people either evacuating or ordered to shelter in place. Outside Valencia Saturday, authorities say a 78-year-old man was found dead. Country's first fire casualty.
4: The pause in fighting holding between the U.S. and Iran, but Saudi Arabia says it shot down drones fired by an Iranian-backed militia. This is ABC News.
7: From the LI News Radio Weather Center, today's going to be sunny with a high of 80, partly cloudy tonight, low 62. Saturday, sunny, high 80, partly cloudy tonight, low 62. Sunday, partly sunny, high 78, partly cloudy Sunday night, low 64. Monday, mostly sunny skies, high 82. Tuesday, cloud, sun, and a few showers, high 84. From the LI News Radio Weather Center, I'm meteorologist Jim Rinaldi.
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15: 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And I'm telling you, folks, you got to at least get a glass of that Liberty 250. It's just stunning. You will love it. You will love it. Okay. Now, talking about violence, well, all over the world. Germany, some savage just drove his car in and killed a bunch of gay folks. Couldn't see that one coming. Where are the queers for Palestine at on this? I haven't seen anything. Looking around, can't see anything. Haven't said anything. Look at this. So I want to remind you, and this comes from my friend Robert Spencer at PJ Media. He's written like 30-some books on the jihadi daddies over there, you know. And he's got bunches of them. He's my go-to guy. Anything jihadi, I'll go over here.
16: Allahu Akbar, meine Freunde.
15: Allahu Akbar, meine Freunde. So, what's going on? That was Germany. Now, you think, well, okay, it happens. Well, all right, look at this. Also over the weekend, holy moly, this would be in France. France, a guy went on a knife attack. He had to stab some people. And all right, we'll do a quiz here. So this is in Paris. Guy runs around getting all stabby. He gets three women. And he said someone told him to do it. Someone told him to go stab those people. He was ordered, actually. Ordered to do it. Now, is this person who ordered him, is it A, Jesus, B, Moses, or C, Allah?
16: Allahu Akbar, meine Freunde.
15: Yes, that's the winner. That's who told him to do it. He was ordered to do it. So, he went around and he stabbed people. Now, what I find interesting in this video is he's being held down by people, and someone has translated for me, because I don't speak filthy French, but people are saying, we should stomp him. We should stomp this guy. People are getting angry. The fatigue is real, folks. The fatigue is very, very real. All right. Now, this comes from Robert Spencer. He says he said this was released in 2014 by the Islamic State. He sent a message to all their people and probably posted on a website for those that they could maybe recruit. Says, if you can kill a disbelieving American or European, especially the spiteful and filthy French. I didn't add that. It's in there. I kid you not. Let's read it again. It was fun. If you can kill a disbelieving American or European, especially the spiteful and filthy French. Oh, now they're spiteful because you stabbed too many, because you raped too many. Now they're cranky. Says, or an Australian or a Canadian or any other disbeliever from the disbelievers waging war, including the citizens of countries that entered into a coalition against the Islamic State, then rely upon Allah and kill him in any manner or way it may be. If you are not able.

0: able to find an IED, that's a bomb or a bullet, single out the disbelieving American Frenchman or any of their allies, smash his head with a rock, or slaughter him with a knife, or run him over with your car, or throw him down from a high place, or choke him, or poison him. Doesn't matter, just kill him. Just kill him. Now, Catherine Salgado, you know, my friend from PJ Media, she's writing about this attack, and she did a little digging. Look at this. Newly published data indicating that almost half of the people in Germany's prisons are foreign nationals. Nearly half. Imagine that. If you didn't have mass migration, the prisons would be half empty or half full, depending on how you look at life. Huh. Now, Catherine wisely points out this number does not include anyone who has been naturalized, who has been given citizenship. This guy who drove in, he won't be in that number either because he was born here, born in Germany, radicalized there. So that number, it says almost half. It's well over half is what Catherine is saying. And I believe her. There's every reason to believe that. And Arab migrants are particularly likely to commit crimes in Germany. Why? Well, Catherine answers that. She says, well, why wouldn't you? Why wouldn't you go kill people in a country that A, doesn't allow people to have guns to protect themselves, and B, punishes people who speak out against migration? Oh, yeah. Oh, you got something to say about that? There was a woman, she's in the AFD party. That's their MAGA. They like to say, far right wing. No, it's not. They're MAGA. They're German MAGA. And she posted an article saying that more than 50% of the gang sexual assaults were committed by the religion of pieces. And she got fined for posting that. Oh, yeah, you cannot. Same thing going on in England. Jolly old. You see, this is why we win. We have two things, and they're chipping away at them. They're called the First Amendment and the Second Amendment. They're chipping away, without a doubt. I told you about that woman in Minnesota, dropped an N-bomb. And, she's going to jail, maybe. Let's see. I do believe they're going to try to put her in jail. It's for a couple of days, anyway. Got to teach them a lesson and all whatnot. Hello, patriotic Americans, walking past the booth here. How are you? How are you? Wonderful. Welcome to Long Island. Welcome back. Hello. There you go. All right. Wonderful people all over the place. Now, look what's going on. We've got that. We've got the gay pride thing in Germany. We've got the French attack. You want more? You got it. Let's go to Canada. More Jewish-owned Toronto bagel shops targeted by gunfire and vandalism in suspected hate crimes. Huh. Only suspected. You know, folks, what I find hilarious is that these hate crime laws came from the left. They said, we want hate crime laws. Okay, you got them. And now it's the leftists who are committing the hate crimes. And they never saw that coming. Did they? I don't think they did. Look at this. Two overnight attacks at two locations of a Jewish-owned bagel shop. Jewish-owned bagel shop. Huh. Didn't know they had any. Anyway, yeah, Kiva's Bagel Bar. They're shooting them up. That's insane. Why would they do such a thing? Well, because it's lefty violence. There's more. This California family in Hawaii attacked by three Hawaiians, calling them hoolies. And these three women managed to beat up seven members of one family, age 17 to 62. These three girls went nuts, threw a beating down on the whole family. My God. Howley, by the way, that's a naughty word for a white person. And this is fairly common. I was in Hawaii, and they said, you know, don't go over there into that neighborhood, because something bad might happen. The last thing you'll hear is howly. And look at this. Michigan leftist arrested for threatening almost everyone. He's online saying, we got to shoot the cops. We got to shoot with armor-piercing rounds so that it goes through their vest. And he goes, we need grenades. And, by the way, let's kill Nick Shirley. He wants to kill Nick Shirley. He's threatening to kill Nick Shirley. And now he's in jail. He's in jail, and he's not going to get bail in jail. He's going to be there for a while. But you know what he is going to get there in my home state?
1: I want that Michigan fist!
0: Yeah, there you go. All right, text messages piling up. Good morning, KDJ and Patriots. I watched the White House Correspondents' Dinner, and it's so obvious President Trump loves trolling the media. Yes, and the dinner was the perfect place to do it. He had every leftist in attendance worked into a complete tizzy, and now they're even spreading this nonsense as though it were serious. They fell for it exactly as expected. And they will pretend. Remember, he makes a joke and they run with it. He says things, or they accuse him of saying things he never said. They doctor tapes. He never said, though, they're pretty good. They're perfectly fine Nazis on the other side. That's a myth. And the Stooges still believe it. Patriot Ken here from Michigan says the autopsy of all those young athletes that have dropped dead have never been officially released. I don't understand why the team owners aren't upset about losing their financial investment in those young athletes and others. Because that league, every league has been taken over by the globalists. That is exactly why. I remember when the NHL, the official NHL page on Twitter just sent a thing for no reason. It said trans women are women. And the place went nuts. The communists dominate every sport in the world. They dominate almost everything. That's why we're so far behind and chasing them out. Patriot Todd, he's from the Batcave area of North Carolina, says, Batcave and Chimney Rock is up and open. Enjoy the pop quiz every time. All right. Every time. Thank you. Patriot Ray says, I would venture to say that Germany would not be having this problem if they had the same leader they had in the 1940s. Well, no. First of all, there'd be no Jews to kill. Gays? No, Hitler didn't like those either. Well, not a big fan. Not a big fan. Patriot Greg says, KDJ, how's the Queers for Palestine movement going in Germany? Would you think they might wake up and smell the bloodshed? Whoa, nice phrase. Every Western country should send their precious Muslim immigrants back to Krapistan or Turkestan or any stan they choose. Patriot Greg, a.k.a. Swamp Fox. Yeah, folks, this is just the beginning. This is just the beginning. They're going to kill all the gay people they can. They're going to. That's what they're sent here to do. I'm telling you, you look at the Bible, peace, love, dove, and you look at the Quran, rape and kill. It's almost like it's good versus evil. It's almost like it's God versus Satan. Huh? We'll be back.
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0: Segment already. Oh, bummer. Folks, I just want to put a little bow on this worldwide liberal violence. Look at here. The State Department, they got a travel advisory. It says here, Belgium is a problem. Level 2, exercise increased caution due to what? Crime, terrorism, and unrest. You mean riots and whatnot? Folks, who commits most of the crimes and most of the terrorism, most of the unrest? That's the left. It's always the left. I'm telling you, if every far lefty, even the far left, just turned into butterflies right now, You'd see the prisons would be emptied. Oh yeah, politicians say we don't need guards anymore. All the liberals are gone. Thank God for that. All right, I've got a ton of stuff here we are not going to get to. Some of it we'll keep till tomorrow. But I do want to tell you that Mom Donnie is, things are not going his way. Now, remember he said, I'm going to arrest Netanyahu, blah, blah, blah. And I said, let's see how this plays out. This might make him look like a fool to his people, or it might make him look like, the hero. And we talked about the guy in the bar. Hold me back, or I'm going to kill that. I'm going to beat his bahuki. Better hold me back. Well, now there's a there's a guy from the NBA. He's coming out. He's making fun of Mom Donnie. He's making fun of Mom Donnie. He says he's an idiot. He's making fun of him. So you said you were going to have him arrested. It's a guy from the Bucks. I forget his name. I don't really know a lot of basketball players' names. But he says he's cosplaying as president over his empty threat to arrest Netanyahu. You know, the international court and all this stuff that doesn't matter. The guy's name is Kyle Kuzma. I think I said it right. But I love that. Cosplaying. He says to Mom Donnie, this is 2026, people cosplaying as things they don't have the authority, the talent, or the track record to actually be just for content. And he's talking about, he's pretending, he says you're a mayor pretending to be a president, and you're a cosplayer. And cosplayer, those are the people who like dress up like kings and queens, and I think, those idiots, stuff like that. They're pretending to be something they're not. Pretending to be something they are not. Now, oh, holy, you know what? Let's do this. We've got Patriot Laura on the phone from Arizona. Patriot Laura, how are you?
9: Good. How are you, Kevin? I'm so sorry you're so busy, but during all this.
0: No, I love when people call.
9: Oh, good. Okay. I saw this disturbing movie over the weekend. I had seen it before. Joey never saw it. So I'm like, you have to see this movie with everything going on. It's called Not Without My Daughter, and Sally Field played the lead role. I know she's a big Libby Lou now, but, well, anyway, it's a true story, and it's about this woman that lived in, Michigan, kind of in the Detroit area.
0: Uh-oh.
9: And she met a doctor, at a hospital in Detroit. He had been here 20 years, but he's Iranian. So anyway, she marries him. They have a child. And then all of a sudden, he keeps yearning to go back to Iran to visit his family, big family there. So anyway, she did not want to go because this is during the Iran-Iraq war.
0: Ah.
9: And so this is like right in 84. So anyway, he's like, oh, my family wants to meet my daughter. Oh, blah, blah. So he wore down and she went. Well, anyway, she ends up there. They treat her terribly, all the relatives.
0: Oh. What's the name of it? I got to watch it.
9: It's called Not Without My Daughter. It'll be the most infuriating 2 hours you ever watch, but everyone needs to see this movie. It's from 91, Sally Field, Not Without My Daughter. And this is, well, anyway, true story. She did not realize, even though she married this Iranian doctor here in Michigan, she automatically becomes an Iranian citizen.
0: Oh, and she doesn't know.
9: She doesn't know that. So under Iranian law, that's it. So anyway, she is stuck there. And she's his daughter, and all his relatives are kind of like brainwashing him back into the,
0: Sharia
9: law.
0: We'll have to check that out.
9: Oh, it's crazy. And then you see this young girl is having birthdays there. It's so disturbing. You see all the relatives, the male relatives, like looking at her as she turns five.
0: Oh, wow. I'm shocked. You know what? I'm shocked Hollywood made such a movie.
9: Well, they did not like it. Even like Roger Ebert from Chicago, he said, this movie is, bringing up all, they kind of shunned the movie. It didn't do well at the show.
0: Of course.
9: But it's, even though it was made then, it's so current. I think everyone, all these blue-haired tundra Wookiees,
0: really?
9: For the cause.
0: Holy moly.
9: See this movie.
0: Not Without My Daughter. Highly recommended by Patriot Laura from Prescott, Never Prescott.
9: Oh, yes, yes. And wait till you see what happens. I don't want to give away.
0: All right, yeah. Yeah, don't, yeah. Please don't give away any more. Now I want it. I'm dying to see it.
9: You have to see it.
0: All right.
9: Give it to me.
0: You got it. Patriot Laura dropping the movie criticism, the movie critiques. And this one is called, make sure I got Not Without My Daughter. Is that right?
9: Yes, correct.
0: All right. Thank you. Patriot Laura there. Check it out, folks. I'm going to check it out. I got to see if I can find it. Got to see if I can find it. Now, talking about Mom Donnie, he's getting blasted by this basketball player. And that's not all. I mean, good. I was hoping you'd see some public, response to this guy pretending he's going to do something he knows he can't do, like arrest Benjamin Netanyahu. He's the prime minister of Israel. Now, that's not it, though. There's more. He was at the Dominican parade, and they booed him. Thumbs down. They don't like him. Now, if you bomb at the Dominican parade, what does that tell you? Well, he's losing. He's losing. Well, he's probably not popular in the Jewish neighborhood. But now we see minorities turning against him. Minorities, those are the people who voted for him. Foreign-born people who live here who get to vote. Oh, they went all in on Mom Donnie. And now, at the same time, the 9/11 families say, we don't want Mom Donnie near the memorial ceremony. They said, well, then they changed their mind. Said, well, he can show up, but he can't speak. But half of them don't want him there. 5,500 people signed a thing saying, let's not bring him here. Some of them want him removed from office. Well, I mean, I think we all do. I think we all do. But yeah, it's coming apart at the seams, it seems, for Mom Donnie. He's got the Dominicans angry at him. He's got the 9/11 families mad at him. He's got a guy who plays basketball publicly clown slapping him. But he's got his foot on the gas, baby. He's going fast. He's got his people all over the place. Remember that, that board that decides if they're going to raise rents? He handpicked most of them. And what do you know? They're doing what he wants them to do. He's got his foot to the pedal. Let's see. We got some, text messages here to close up. Patriot Ray says, of course Fauci will never be put in jail, but if he has to admit what he did in front of the world, that would be worse than death for him. He thinks he's a saint. Yeah. If nothing else, they must say, yep, I did it. Then people will see. Now they won't run to get the shot the next time. They won't, oh, I believe Fauci. He's a pro. No, he's not. He's not. Folks, he's just a shill. He's just a shill, the highest paid shill in the U.S. federal government at the time. Well, of course he was. Look what he was doing. He was killing people for them. AIDS? You're going to tell me AIDS and COVID? You're going to tell me both of those are just, one came from a monkey and one came from a bat? Not buying it. Patriot B here says, so remember the night, remember the new neighbor I told you about that put up a sign on her lawn that says kindness, inclusivity, peace, diversity, love, equity? Guess what kind of car I know she drives? Yes, a Subaru. Oh, my God. I'm not sure if it's a Forester, but it is a Subaru. Folks, I am guilty. I drive one myself. Patriot Ken here says, I just wanted to say that you guys killed it Friday night. I was laughing out loud. My coworkers probably thought I lost my mind. I've seen it, and it was a great movie. Talking about the movie. The good book is The Eagle Has Landed. It's about Ross Perot and all that he went through to get his employees back. All right. Thank you, sir. Yeah, and thank you for your compliment. Folks, I'll be on 6B tonight, 8 to 10 p.m. on Real America's Voice. It's always a lot of fun. Damon's out. You know what that means. That means when the cat's away, the mice, we shall play. We shall play. And we'll see how long we can go without getting a text from Damien telling us to shut up or something like that. Check it out. Real America's Voice. I'll be on Friday as well. I'll be there tonight. I'll see you tomorrow. Be free. Stay free.
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11: For 103.9 LI News Radio, I'm Jay Oliver. An investigation is underway after an SUV crashed into an elementary school in East Williston. Nassau County Police said the incident happened last night. The 77-year-old driver of a Jeep SUV believed to have suffered some sort of medical episode and then slammed into the north end of the Northside Elementary School. The school was vacant at the time. The driver was taken to a hospital for treatment. Three people in need of housing after a fire ripped through a home in Seaford. Firefighters were called to a home on Park.

0: Iran. Sources say the White House is holding off on strikes while negotiators go back to the bargaining table. The search is on in Seattle for at least one more gunman in yesterday's deadly shooting. Three people were shot and killed during a food festival at the Space Needle. Four others were hurt. Roberto Ramirez was caught in the panic that followed.
1: All the vendors got behind the plywood because of the shooter. Until, I don't know, it was like 5 minutes. Then it was kind of like, you know, a big silence. And it wasn't until like 15 minutes later the cops started showing up.
0: A monster wildfire in France has forced 220,000 people from their homes. However, the country's interior minister said today that fire has stopped growing. Fire is also burning in Spain. One person there was killed. The trial begins today for Lindsay Clancy in Massachusetts. The former nurse killed her three children 19 days after being discharged from a psychiatric hospital. This is ABC News.
2: From the LI News Radio Weather Center, today's going to be sunny with a high of 80, partly cloudy tonight, low 62. Saturday, sunny, high 80, partly cloudy tonight, low 62. Sunday, partly sunny, high 78, partly cloudy Sunday night, low 64. Monday, mostly sunny skies, high 82. Tuesday, cloud, sun, and a few showers, high 84. From the LI News Radio Weather Center, I'm meteorologist Jim Rinaldi.
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5: I'd like to welcome everyone. 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
5: 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His resume is a mile long, an absolute mile long. And I'll give you the American version of it. 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
6: Fred Tatasciore. Yeah. Hi. Hey, Frank. Nice to hear you.
5: I'm doing great. The Italian version of that. I just
6: Tatasciore. Alfredo Olivieri Giovanni Tatasciore, Jr.
5: Well, listen, no matter how you say it, your resume is just unbelievable. You got so much work there. I don't know when it all started for you, but if you don't mind, let's give people a little bit of background on you. Where were you born and where were you raised?
6: I was born in Beth Israel Hospital, New York, raised in Sheepshead Bay, lived a little bit, and then grew up in California. Moved out when I was very young.
5: When was your first experience with anything stage-related? Was it in school? Were you a tree in the high school
6: play?
5: Well,
6: you mean in terms of voice acting and that kind of stuff?
5: Any kind of acting.
6: One of the things for me was my dad had a tape recorder that I think I either stole or he let me have. I don't know. And I started doing shows and doing voices and doing that kind of thing. And I kind of never stopped. Then I got into like a puppet show in fifth grade, kind of just kept it going, you know. Then for me, that turned into doing stand-up and then studying and doing improv. And then that kind of got me into theater. You know, I studied that heavily in the classic theater and all that stage work. And then all along, I had been an animator. I liked to draw, and I studied animation. So the two, the acting and the animation, kind of like they converged. The two careers sort of came into each other, and then the voice acting became a big thing. So mainly my work in animation came out of that.
5: Early on, did you feel like you were an actor doing stand-up? Did you feel like you were a stand-up doing some acting?
6: The type of stand-up I was doing, I think I felt more of an actory approach, because I really like to jump into characters. That was sort of the thing I would do. I do characters back and forth, and I still do. So I feel like still trying to come up with funny stuff, kind of character studies, you know?
5: What did your folks do for a living?
6: My father had worked in production. He worked on the Dinah Shore show. And then my mom was a therapist. She's a physical therapist, psychotherapist, worked in hospice, all kinds of therapies. And then they had got a divorce. Then my stepmom was a fashion coordinator. That's where my dad and stepmom met. So I kind of had two families growing up, you know?
5: Yeah, me too. We're children of divorce, and it doesn't kill us. It makes us more versatile in some ways.
6: Kind of great. Yeah.
5: it really is. What about the Dinah Shore show? I mean, she had some pretty heavy-duty guest on there. Were you one of the kids that were kind of hanging around watching what Dad was doing? Or you?
6: Yes, and I didn't know. I was so young, I didn't know the impact of, you know, who Orson Welles or David Bowie or, you know.
5: Wow.
6: I learned all Carol O'Connor or whoever. I learned about it all later, but it was kind of Frank Sinatra. I saw a lot of people, and it was really cool to meet all the, and I have memories of them, but I didn't really appreciate them until I got older, you know.
5: Think of the four people that you just kind of rattled off there and how different they are and how huge they are. I mean, Bowie.
6: Muhammad Ali. That I knew. Yeah, that was crazy meeting Muhammad Ali. I knew who he was. And he was just so cool, you know, as everybody knows. And, you know, bless him. He would kind of shadow box with you.
5: Yeah.
6: You know? Hey, kid. Hey, come on, kid. Here we go. You know,
5: yeah.
6: It was very, very, very cool.
5: The whole thing is very cool. And I am speaking to a very cool actor and voice actor, extraordinary talent. And his resume is a mile long. Thrilled to speak to him. Fred Tatasciore is our very special guest. But hey, go back to Dinah Shore for a second. I mean, it's got to be college education, just like hanging around there. How early did you realize that this was helpful?
6: Pretty early on, because I was really encouraged to do the arts and stuff. I was always drawing, and Dinah was a fantastic artist and a musician, as you know. So studying all those things, she was very kind and would really talk to me about stuff and say, you know what a good bass line is? It's like this, do, do, do, you know. She was really cool like that. I mean, she really was that type of person.
5: I love hearing this. I mean, this is behind the scenes type things. But the one thing, and again, this is going to sound so obscure, but by no means am I a proponent of his, but I remember O.J. Simpson in an interview saying that when he met Willie Mays, he met him, and I think his uncle brought him around, and he met him as a teenager. You know, he looked at him, and he said, look, here's an African-American guy like me. Here's a guy about my size, about my height, and everything. If this guy could be a superstar, you know, then I can do this. If this guy can make a living as an athlete, I can do this. And it was flesh and blood. You know, right in front of you is flesh and blood, and have an opportunity to see somebody who's actually doing it. I was going to ask you somewhere along the line of who was the first person that you knew that made a living with this. It's irrelevant. Everybody you met or saw close up on the Dinah Shore show, I mean, they were flesh and blood, and it has to be a very doable thing in your mind to do this as a living.
6: That's a good question, because at the time, I really wasn't sure. I remember Harvey Korman cracking me up, and Tim Conway, you know, Jonathan Winters I met later on. I was always so amazed at their talent that I was kind of a shy kid. I wasn't really sure I could get to that level. Do you know what I mean? I didn't think like, oh, well, he's doing it, I can do it. You know what I mean? I should have maybe had that kind of confidence or not, I don't know, but I was more blown away by everybody. And I thought, gosh, that's a bar that they set of, you know, creativity. But the freedom, knowing that there was, more than anything, was just trying to find my own voice or voices. You know, that was the real trick. But knowing that you had the freedom to do it, that there was room for entertainment and that there was, you know, room for more stuff. That was a very big revelation for me, that the fact that, hey, this is actually happening. You can go out and do this for a living. You know, you can make films and animation and ding, and you hope it's good. But at least the idea that it was always allowed in my life, you know what I mean? Because my parents were artists, basically, at heart. You know, my mother originally was an actor. And so I guess it was always encouraged. It was never really questioned. You know, where I have a lot of friends that became artists, or they were artists, and their parents are like, no, you don't want to do that. Why would you do that? That's stupid. You know, I never had that. I never had that. In some ways, it made them better artists, actually, because they had to really fight, especially the comedians.
5: Yeah.
6: You know, they had a terrible childhood. It actually helped. You know, I had a very good childhood. I mean, it was fraught with, you know, chaos. You know, at the same time, they were hoping I could do it. You know what I mean?
5: Yeah. I was going to say, I mean, that you didn't have the parents saying, what do you mean acting? What do you mean comedian? You're going to be a comedian.
6: Yeah. It was more like my dad had such a professional mentality. It was like, well, go out to clubs and do it. write something, for God's sake. You know?
5: I mean, is that what it was like? I mean, was your dad like, oh, just do it. Come on. All right. So you want to do
6: it? Yeah. He's working off of people he was interviewing, you know? You know, that were like high-end, you know, Keith Martins and, you know.
5: Are you an only child?
6: Yes.
5: You are? Okay. So I wonder if that plays into it also. I mean, you didn't have brothers and sisters to draw from, but of course you had your parents there as great examples and the people that they were around. You know, the reason I'm just blown away, I'm just looking at your resume, and it's so much.
6: Oh, thanks.
5: It's unbelievable. Well,
6: thank you. That's very kind of you. And yeah, being an only child is kind of like anything else. It's good and it's bad. You know, on one end, it's like it'd be nice to have siblings you can kind of play off of and learn from and have that. But my friends sort of became that in my life. Also, but being an only child and raised in, you know, wherever, studios, or then, you know, that was one part of my family. And then the other part of my family was, you know, living in communes, you know, living in the hippie world, you know. And so a lot of it was you end up making up a lot of play for yourself. You know what I mean? You end up doing a lot of creating characters, and I would literally do that on my own, you know, so to fight boredom. And yeah, like it was kind of okay being by myself. I could do stuff, you know, draw stuff out, come up with things and record and, you know, and so it was, in some ways it was the loneliness of it was actually kind of positive too. So.
5: Oh, it certainly sounds like it. Fred Tatasciore is the voice that you're hearing. If you're just turning on your radio, if you're just tuning in to us, it's Frank McKay. More importantly, Fred Tatasciore is just a wonderful comedian, actor, voice actor, and he has a resume a mile. And I mean a mile long. He's one of those guys, you might not know him by name. He's not that household name, but you've heard his voice and you've seen his, I think that's very safe to say. But you kind of stole my thunder. I was going to say, oh, and we should mention too, you just finished Battlefield Earth and hopefully we can get into that in a little bit. 47 hours worth of audio.
6: I know, 47 and a half hours, unabridged.
5: Unabridged.
6: I mean, 9 months of work. You know, but it took 5 years to kind of get it all together because of scheduling. You know?
5: How much work was it for you?
6: A few sessions. Kerr was my character Kerr, K-E-R, was a very fun supporting character who, you know, it was a few sessions over the months. 4 or 5 sessions, working with Jim Meskimen, who is this incredible director.
5: Incredible. Oh, he's an incredible.
6: I mean, so good. We would just do it like a radio play. And hearing what they did with it was such a cinematic, immersive experience. It's theater of the mind, Frank. You know, you just put on the headset and you got every kind of sound effect, every kind of, you are literally in the space that they're narrating and talking about. Think 150,000 sound effects. Wow. I'm going to do all of them right now for you. Hold on. it turned out to be an incredible, incredible experience.
5: I don't even know what to compare 47 hours worth of, I mean, for me, that's 47 shows. It's amazing, but 47 hours worth of.
6: I know. I think it's the largest and longest production of a science fiction book. I think there's 67 actors or so. It's really a lot.
5: Yeah.
6: You know, I think, I don't think you could do it all in one, kind of give it a, you could do it one sitting. That'd be amazing. But, you know, you just kind of give it, probably have to binge watch it a little bit.
5: Yeah.
6: Sorry, Fred. I keep referring it to like a show, like I'm watching it, but it's not, you know, give yourself time for it, you know.
5: Yeah, I guess that's what it would be like, you know, if you think about it, Breaking Bad or The Sopranos or something, that's like 47 hours or so, you know, that would, I don't know, you know, exactly what it is, but that is, you know, everyone forgets because you think religion or you think controversy or Dianetics, everyone forgets how brilliant Hubbard is was as a sci-fi writer. It's just an amazing.
6: Yes, that's true. I mean, a lot of us, you know, people who are in the religion, some who are not, I'm not, but like, it's not a slam or anything. It's right. none of that. It's completely, this guy is an incredible writer. The book is rooted in things like greed and politics and power, gold and all this stuff. Very compelling characters.
5: Yeah, masterpiece. Absolute masterpiece. Again, if you're just tuning in, Fred Tatasciore is our very, very special guest. Thrilled to have him.
6: Thank you.
5: Actor and voice actor extraordinaire. How about your first big gig? What was the first thing that made you think, hey, you know what? Guess what? I'm a professional actor. Or I'm a professional comedian.
6: Let me think. There were different ones for each one. Oh, by the way, just to backtrack, another guy, Richard Pryor, I did get to meet before he passed away. Wow. He was a big influence, that kind of thing. You know, he just jumped around with characters and did that. He was
5: a big deal. Him on Donna Shore?
6: I didn't. I think I did, but I was too young to be aware of that material.
5: Yeah.
6: And then I met him much later when I was doing stand-up. He was amazing. I guess when I started getting paid doing local stand-up, that was a really big deal for me. I didn't do the big tours or anything like that. I just did local Los Angeles and some other states and, you know, some festivals. Then I realized, hey, this is a life. You can actually make a life with this. That was a big thing. And then I guess I started doing theater. There were times where I got paid for that. Big voice acting things for me, though, when I realized, wow, I don't have to do another job to supplement. It was like around the late 90s. I did a lot of looping for films, and I think it was Gladiator was one of my first big movies where I got to hear my voice all over that movie. It's kind of funny now to watch it. It was, you know, like that whole, you will be fighting for the Emperor. Do not turn your back on him. You know, and all that kind of drop your weapons. You know, that kind of thing.
5: Yeah.
6: And I realized, wow, people, I was making a living doing that kind of thing for a long time. And I was like, hey, this is kind of a gig. And then Family Guy was a big one for me, and Invader Zim. Those were two animated shows that I kind of got my start with, and I was like, oh, I'm a regular. This is great. I don't have to do other things. So those were the projects where I said, hey, I think this might be okay to not have to do another thing to supplement, you know?
5: Did Seth MacFarlane have something to do with Invader Zim?
6: That was Jonan Vasquez. Seth MacFarlane is Family Guy.
5: I know he wrote for, like, Rocco's...
6: Modern Life?
5: Modern Life, right? He wrote
6: for
5: that.
6: Yeah, he did a lot. He was doing a ton of stuff. He was an animator.
5: Johnny Bravo, he wrote episodes.
6: Yeah,
5: of
6: he was... He did his own project. Yeah, he was pretty much... he already was making a living and doing all this, working for tons of shows and, you know, writing and animating. And then he just had his own project that he just kind of launched to the universe, you know?
5: Yeah, just amazing. I mean, everything he does, I have to look at with great respect, Seth
6: MacFarlane. Me too.
5: Did you get to know him at all?
6: Oh, I do. Yeah, he's a friend. He's a really good guy, and he's a hard worker. He's one of those guys that's like, you know, they say, jack of all trades, master of none. He's master of a lot of things.
5: Yeah.
6: You know what I mean? He's like, oh, I'm going to sing this song, and now I'm going to animate this, and I'm going to write this. And it's like, wow, he can't be in one. You know, they need to clone him, you know?
5: Yeah, just an amazing talent.
6: He truly makes me laugh, like, in person.
5: Yeah.
6: You know, like he does funny stuff, and when he does work with me or you know, when we work together, he'll say something, and it's hard for me to do a take. You know, a lot of times it's nothing I can repeat right here, but
5: yeah,
6: you know,
5: yeah, of course. let me remind people once again that Fred Tatasciore is our very special guest, and he's an actor, a voice actor, and so much more, comedian. Thrilled to have him on the show, and we talked about his recent work with Battlefield Earth, but it's just a whole host of other things that he's done. His resume, again, is impressive.
6: You are so kind, Frank.
5: Yeah, well, listen, Frank MacKay with Fred Tatasciore. Give us some, I know Kung Fu Panda's on there. Give us some names to just, you mentioned Family
6: well,
5: Guy and other things.
6: The big one for me, and it was kind of my break for me, the big one was Hulk.
0: Playing Hulk for many years. I'm going to be Hulk now talking to you. I've been playing for almost 8-9 years. Yeah. And,
5: good gig. Good gig.
6: Oh, it's a great gig because what's been fun, and sometimes I'm Banner, sometimes I'm not, you know, it just changes on depending on the project. It's been very interesting playing Hulk in all these incarnations because there was the Savage Hulk in the beginning stages, and like the comics, he evolves and becomes smarter, you know, he becomes more of a team player, becomes like a friend, you know, because mostly Hulk wanted to just be left alone. Really.
5: Right.
6: You know, a lot of people say he's just angry. It's like, no, he's just, Banner's a good guy. And when he turns into this monster, you know, he does want to do the right thing, you know, but he's just destroying half the village, you know. So that was a big, so Marvel was a really big break for me. And then also playing Ben Grimm, Thing, he was one of my favorites. And, you know, kind of in here, you know, weird thing was having Thing and Hulk fight.
5: Yeah.
6: And
5: oh,
6: I had to do both of them.
5: That yourself.
6: Was,
5: oh my God.
6: What are you doing? Get out of my way. You know, that stuff. Calm down, big guy. You know, yeah. And then Beast was another character, the really highly intelligent one, X-Men. You know, he was kind of in the air like this, but he looks monstery. Funny thing, I'm always I tend to be a good guy in Marvel and a bad guy in DC. I don't know why that is. I play Bane a lot, and, you know.
5: Yeah.
6: Killer Croc and Shifu on Kung Fu Panda, which originally in the film was Dustin Hoffman playing that, but then in the television show, we went off with it, you know, new, different cast.
5: Sounds like a ball. I know it's work, you know, but it sounds like you figured out something you love to do and do very well and made a great
6: Thank
5: living.
6: You.
5: Hey, listen, we're coming right up on a break. Do we have you for a second segment?
6: Of course you can.
5: All right. Well, listen, I'm thrilled to have him. He is someone I have appreciated his work, and you would too. Just Google this man. You've heard his work. You've seen his work, and you might not know him right off the tip of your tongue, but Fred Tatasciore has a resume a mile long, and I'm not exaggerating, a mile long. Look at his IMDb. It's incredible. You know his work from Family Guy and Kung Fu Panda, as we mentioned. Just a fascinating life. Frank MacKay here with Fred Tatasciore. We'll be back right after this.
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14: 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You'll air some conversations with Sam Romaine, also Suffolk County Legislator Anthony Piccirillo, and Riverhead Supervisor Jerry Halpin. 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
16: 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From the city to the tips of the North and South Fork, all the news from our island in one place. 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
14: 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Several families of 9/11 victims are starting a petition to have the mayor of New York City banned from the ceremony marking the 25th anniversary of the attacks. Organizers accuse Mayor Zora Mandani of supporting groups and individuals who have been critical of America and being sympathetic toward radical views. The New York Post reporting the petition was started by Giovanni Galante, whose 29-year-old wife, Grace, was killed during the terrorist attack at the World Trade Center. And a spokesman for City Hall said Mandani still plans to attend this ceremony and that to stand with victims. A Brooklyn man now facing charges allegedly assaulting two police officers in Nassau. Police called to an area in Lawrence yesterday to deal with a person who appeared to be asleep behind the wheel. And when they arrived, police did wake up that man. Allegedly spit at them and became combative. Two officers ending up with minor injuries. They tried to take him into custody. And that suspect now facing numerous charges that include assault, resisting arrest, and driving while intoxicated. For 103.9 LI News Radio, I'm Jay Oliver.
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18: ABC News, I'm Sherry Preston. A pause in U.S. attacks on Iran. Sources say the White House is holding off on strikes while negotiators go back to the bargaining table. The search is on in Seattle for at least one more gunman in yesterday's deadly shooting. Three people were shot and killed during a food festival at the Space Needle. Four others were hurt. Roberto Ramirez was caught in the panic that followed.
19: All the vendors got behind the plywood because of the shooter. Until, I don't know, it was like 5 minutes. Then it was kind of like, you know, a big silence. And it wasn't until like 15 minutes later the cops started showing up.
18: A monster wildfire in France has forced 220,000 people from their homes. However, the country's interior minister said today that fire has stopped growing. Fire is also burning in Spain. One person there was killed. The trial begins today for Lindsay Clancy in Massachusetts. The former nurse killed her three children 19 days after being discharged from a psychiatric hospital. This is ABC News.
20: From the LI News Radio Weather Center, today's going to be sunny with a high of 80, partly cloudy tonight, low 62. Saturday, sunny, high 80, partly cloudy tonight, low 62. Sunday, partly sunny, high 78, partly cloudy Sunday night, low 64. Monday, mostly sunny skies, high 82. Tuesday, cloud, sun, and a few showers, high 84. From the LI News Radio Weather Center, I'm meteorologist Jim Rinaldi.
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26: Hi, I'm Dawn, and this is a true story. In 2009, my health started to decline fast. I was diagnosed with lupus, Hashimoto's, chronic fatigue, and other inflammatory conditions. I became so inflamed that I didn't even look the same. I gained weight and was so bloated and fatigued that basic things like getting showered and dressed became a massive chore. I could barely function, and it started affecting my job and my marriage. I was scared. Knowing an autoimmune condition was attacking my body was frightening. 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
3: I'd like to welcome everyone back. Frank McKay here, but much more importantly, Fred Tatasciore is just a wonderful actor, voice actor, comedian. You know his work from Family Guy, so much more, Kung Fu Panda, the Marvel superheroes' voices. You stole my thunder a little bit, Fred, before I asked you, you know, about being an only child. And I was going to say, does that somehow or another, even in your play, did it make you more creative? And you kind of answered that. And you said, yeah, you got to kind of create games more. You don't have that. You know, expand on that if you would, because there's a lot of people with only children, and, you know, maybe it's not a bad thing to steer them towards exploring entertainment a little bit.
4: Absolutely. Or just things that they can become interested in. Now, are you an only child as well?
3: No, I'm not. I got an older brother.
4: Older brother. Did you guys get along and play off each other?
3: Yeah, we did. But, you know, I mean, I got the little brother treatment from time to time, too.
4: So. Yeah, see, that's the disadvantage. There's the thing with the siblings is, you know, there's the fights and all that. And then there's the camaraderie and the love, you know, and hopefully. For me, it was none of that. It was just, I had to kind of create space for stuff. A lot of it for me was just fighting boredom. And fortunately, I loved to draw and work with clay. And like we said, the last thing, I had a tape recorder that my father let me steal. So I had a lot of things to kind of get my head wrapped around, and I enjoyed doing it. You know, it was, give the kid, if it's an only child, give him a guitar, you know, have him play guitar or something, you know, learn. I don't mean to be rude, like, oh, give him pencils, but like, it really is good to kind of encourage that kind of thinking. I was always trying to create fun stuff to do, kind of work stuff out of my mind. And so that kind of, on one end, there's the loneliness, but it's really actually kind of helps you in some ways too. And I had, like I said before, I had very encouraging parents. So they were great with it. You know, they liked that I was doing that, you know. Well, and then I was blessed with great friends that kind of became like siblings to me, you know.
3: Yeah, it's great. I mean, just whatever happened, it happened for a reason, and it turned out to your advantage, because your career is something to envy. People out there trying to do this, they look at a guy like you and just see constant and never ending.
4: And I would say to them, and thank you for saying that. And you know, I would say two things. One is that it's a constant. It is work that we love to do, all of us in the voice acting community. We do have to pursue it. You know, we audition for almost everything all the time. And just for those who you mentioned that want to do that, I would just say, please keep at it. Do it. Yeah. I know that sounds so cliche, but you know, acting is a very, you gotta get a thick hide, and just study the acting part of it.
3: When you say tape recorder, I'm thinking cassette player. It's not a reel to reel, right?
4: Back then.
3: Yeah. Cassette player, but I'm also thinking, like, where are all those tapes? Do you have these tapes?
4: Yes. Some were lost in a fire, but I do have some I have found, and they're hilarious to hear.
3: Yeah.
4: Because it's me talking off, responding off of the television.
3: Yeah.
4: You know?
3: Well, I would hope that you'd back them up, like, digitally or something, right?
4: I think I should. I haven't done that. I'm very bad about doing that kind of thing. I really should get on that. And it's very funny. Occasionally, I would get really foul-mouthed, too. I was like, wait, what? It's funny to hear, and I realized what I was doing is I was practicing impressions. I was watching, let's say, a preacher on the television doing, you know, we're going to be for the Pied Piper, whatever. And I would try to copy, and the Lord said, you know, and I would literally try to emulate what he was doing.
3: Yeah. Wow.
4: You know, and I realized, gosh, I didn't know I was curving that into a career. You know, it was more like a aspect, like a disease or a Tourette's or something. But I didn't realize I was, you know, going that way. And I really ended up, to this day I do that. You know, it's very strange. You know, it's like most people, a lot of my friends back into careers or they change careers or you find a way. This is like one of those things where I've been doing this as long as I can remember. Because I just like doing it, you know?
3: Yeah, well, you do it well. You do it as well as anybody does. Fred Tatasciore is our very special guest, Frank McKay, here with Fred Tatasciore. And again, he has an acting legacy that he'll leave behind. It's amazing. Just, honestly.
4: I am not worthy. Thank you. You are very kind.
3: Yeah, listen, go to the thought process where you figure out, look, this isn't just fun. This is something that I could make a living at. And again, you're imitating the guy, you know, doing that voice, doing a commercial, and you're doing this, and you're going through all of these machinations, and you're doing it just to kind of entertain yourself. At what point do you say, wait a second, I'm really practicing here, or I'm developing myself? Is there some point, is there an aha moment where you say?
4: Yeah, there is. There is. When you start realizing you're doing it for other people. You know, I was a very shy kid, believe it or not. And so actually a lot of actors are. And comedians. When I started doing impressions and real of our teachers and our principals, and I mean, I would get on the PA system and be the principal, and I would do crazy things like that. I realized, no, I'm really working on this act. I'm really working on this to make people laugh or whatever, you know? And then that was the first aha moment. Like, wait a minute. This is cool. I can communicate with people on a much bigger level because I'm so awkward in person. That it was like I could get behind this character. I felt like such a gray blob just waiting to grow up, you know what I mean? And I just wanted to be other things. And then when I did it, I was like, that's gold. And when you hear laughter, either, you know, when you're on stage or with friends, or even if you make a film and you're in the audience and you hear the response, it's tremendous. So the aha moment, and then it really becomes an aha moment when you go to school for it. You don't have to go to school for it, but if you do, then you realize, oh no, I got to get better at this. You know? I got to work on my accents. I got to work on my, you know, it becomes like that being a session musician at that point. You want to be really good at what you do. Yeah. And that becomes the work, you know, and you never stop. You know, you talk about like a guy like Jim Meskimen. I mean, that guy, you know, he's an artist and animator and actor, and he does some of the best impressions I've ever heard, you know, and he directed us on this Battlefield Earth. But that's the kind of thing where he never stops. You just never stop trying to learn and grow and do new voices, you know?
3: Yeah, and another incredible talent. He's a guy I appreciate, you know, guys like Meskimen and yourself so much. Let me go back to Family Guy. What was the first role you had on Family Guy? What was the first voice you were given to do?
4: It was actually, there were two. It's so funny, we're kind of going back and the casting director, Linda LaMontagne, is a great friend of mine. We kind of go back and forth on it. I was doing John Madden. You know, you gotta do John Madden. You know, John Madden.
3: The one with the blimp. With the blimp.
4: Do you remember Esther Roll?
3: Yeah.
4: From,
3: Florida.
4: Oh,
3: Florida.
5: Florida. Why is that name Florida? Oh, Lord.
4: You know,
5: and I change. He's an idiot.
4: You know, like, and all that. And I would do this thing, and I auditioned for that, because I was auditioning for John Amos, you know. We got Juno before I turn you behind. You know, I was doing this kind of thing, and I just said, let me just try Esther Roll. They were looking for Esther Roll, and I just kind of did it. And that was probably one of my first jobs, and I love her as an actress.
3: Yeah.
4: I think they even wanted to have her do it. because it really wasn't insulting to her. You know, it was just something that would have been funny. And I think she just passed.
3: Yeah.
4: Right. It's really funny when I'm around the office of Family Guy, everybody still does the, oh, why is my name Florida? Florida is the name of a state, JJ. Oh, Lord.
3: That's amazing. It's just amazing listening to the different voices that come out of you. And I was always fascinated with Rich Little, but with him, it was more, he's amazing. I mean, how do you guess anything there? Right. Still, he's still alive and going, right? Going. A guy like him or Mel Blanc, you know, they have all these different voices. Seth MacFarlane, though, if we could talk about him for a moment, he, in my mind, doesn't have a historic equivalent. Not that I know of. Right. He's a voice actor extraordinaire as well. I mean, the guy's an amazing voice actor. He's a writer. He's a show creator. Now, of course, he sings and everything else. But I don't know anyone who really, Seth MacFarlane is the new millennium's version of Blank. I don't know who the Blank would be.
4: Well, it's interesting. He's not only a great singer, but he has this tremendous range. He plays three or four main characters on the show, as well as many of the incidentals. You know, I mean, it's between Peter and Brian and Stewie. Yep. Already you have three very distinct characters, and then he does an American Dad and Cleveland Show and all this stuff. He's definitely what I relate to them as, sort of like what the Muppets were, you know, Frank Oz. And, you know, they were people who create the show and can do all the different nuances. And Jim Henson would do like 10 characters. You know, in his show.
3: Yeah.
4: And so that's when you realize, this is basically his show and he's kind of the band leader. And he has all these things where he wants to hit. He's like the Buddy Rich of, you know, this. And we're going to fill in and do all those other parts to make the whole thing work. You know, that's kind of how I look at it. Mel Blanc's another one you mentioned. That's, if you think about it, he does how many voices? He's done all those characters that we know. He's the household name, really, of the voice actors. And you realize that a lot of us now are carrying on doing those characters. But it's really almost one actor per one of those characters. You know, my friend does Daffy. D. Bradley Baker will be Daffy. I'll be Yosemite Sam, you know, or you know, and it'll be like, but one guy did all of that. And we're all trying to do, you know, it's very funny. It's one man's range, you know.
3: Really amazing. The amount of work that Mel Blanc had done, and it's different than what Rich Little did. Rich Little was
4: was hilarious because of the comedy of the signature. You know what I mean? Like he would find a way to make Johnny Carson or whatever, you know, and he would find the handle in that made it hilarious. You know, it was a caricature in a sense, you know?
3: Yeah. Again, Fred Tatasciore is our very special guest. If you're just turning on your radio or just tuning into us, wonderful, extraordinary actor and voice actor and animator, a stand-up comedian, tremendous, tremendous talent. Frank McKay here with Fred. It's interesting to get some insight into Seth MacFarlane also. I mean, Seth MacFarlane.
4: Yeah.
3: I still don't know, and I get it, Jim Henson, maybe that good example, but I'm not certain that he's got a historic equivalent because it's not, you know, Jim Henson, it was a, he turned it into a franchise, the Muppets and everything else, and he was the voice and everything else. But maybe, I mean, maybe that's a good example. What do you think he thinks he sees himself as?
4: I don't know. I think he just sees himself as a creator of shows and doing all parts of it. You know, because he did the design. He started doing the animation, you know, but he's the actor. It's like being, I mentioned puppets, but I don't mean puppeteer. I just mean the idea that, he's going to do, he's a filmmaker. You know, he's a creative producer who really puts his hand in all the elements, music-wise, writing-wise. And then he's got a great team, too. The guy is probably one of the best delegators I know. He works with my friend Steve Callahan, Pat Megan, these guys I did comedy with at UCLA, you know, and these guys, he really knows how to pick people that are just, that have his vision and carry it through, you know.
3: No question. I mean, that's
4: he's a great definitely answer. A force of just, so he can host things or he can do a lot of, Seth is kind of multifaceted. His voice range is amazing.
3: He hosted the Oscars. I thought he was great. I thought he did a great job. But I mean, just think about it. Mel Blanc didn't host the Oscar. Not that I know. Maybe he did.
4: I wish he did though.
3: He didn't. Right. Jim Henson didn't host the Oscars. Right. Yeah. It would have been great. Yeah. You know, but
4: Mel Blanc could turn, he was a great actor. You know, he could turn on a dime. I mean, that's the thing you realize when you hear those voices. They're just back and forth and just so quick,
3: yeah.
4: You know?
3: No question about it. What about you? Have you done any projects off of your voices? In other words, did you want to create shows off of the characters that you created?
4: Almost definitely. In fact, I do. I'm working on these. There's a few things. I do this called Ducky Films with my friend. I had a little duck that I've created when I was about 12 years old, and kind of kept him going.
5: He's kind of a moody duck, you know.
4: And he gets on these adventures, and I work with one of my best friends, Devin Uzan. I've known since Devin since we were in second grade. And so we put together stuff, little animations together, put out. And yeah, I also am working on my own project, being many characters bounce off of each other, kind of like what I did with my stand-up, but I want to actually do it with animation. Then I did this other one called The Rubber Chicken Cards with my friend Steve Rotblat, who I knew in film school. That's an improv kind of situation, and then they animate to what we improv. So it's an e-card thing. You could send animations to people. So yeah, I love to create my own stuff. I kind of look at it like I'm a session guy who likes to make some of my own stuff. That's kind of how I look at it here. My day job is to go out and do the voice acting and then come home and write and animate my own stuff, you know, and make my own crazy music, you know?
3: You know, I usually ask people, and again, voice you're hearing, a man of many voices, is Fred Tatasciore. Frank McKay here with Fred, and we got a couple moments left with him. I usually ask actors kind of same question. Is there anything that you had to pass up because you were working on something else and you kind of regret passing
4: up? I try not to. It's really hard. One of the worst and the best, it's a good problem to have, but scheduling is really hard. You try not to pass anything up if you can. You know, I've missed a few things because I had scheduling conflicts, but you really try to, that's where you have those agents. I have great agents at CESD. I know they have one out in New York and there's one in LA, and they work out your schedule. You really try to hit everything if you can.
3: Where's home for you?
4: Venice, California.
3: Okay, so you're out in California. Do you need, I mean, is it the weather, your friends and everything there, or do you need to be close to the studios, or?
4: It helps to be close to the studios. It really does, because you want to be close to the studios just because people like to direct you face to face. And also be in group sessions with many other actors. It's just easier for everybody. You can radio in and ISDN in and all that, but they prefer you to be close to the business.
3: Do you have anything like a Pro Tools setup or some kind of setup?
4: Yeah, I'm actually building one now. I had one and then I'm changing out. So yeah, I have a really simple one I put into my computer, but I'm going to be building a new studio with Pro Tools setup. Yeah. You know, I can do from home, or I have a office in Burbank, but mostly they like you to go right to the place. You know, if let's say Nickelodeon's doing something, we go right to Nickelodeon, that kind of thing.
3: Let me ask you, we've got about 2 minutes left with you, and we've covered a ton of ground here. Fred Tatasciore, again, just a very talented voice actor, gotten so many accolades over the years, but he's the guy that you don't necessarily, his name doesn't roll off your tongue, but you know his work, you appreciate his work without even knowing who's doing it. You've heard it and seen it, just an amazing talent with all types of credits, a mile long. Frank McKay here with Fred. You've got about a minute and a half left. Tell us what the rest of the year looks like for you, and where people can kind of follow you along, either on social media.
4: Well, there's two things. For me, it's just a lot of Nickelodeon, new shows coming out. I'm working with Guillermo del Toro on the Troll Hunters show. That's a lot of stuff for Amazon and Netflix. We're really happy with this Battlefield Earth Saga of the Year 3000. That's out, and you can get that, I think, Amazon.com or Barnes & Noble. Oh, Riverside, I'll be able to sue. And I had a lot of fun playing a character named Kerr, K-E-R, who was we kind of did it sort of almost like a Chris Farley send-up of him. It was kind of the comic relief. And I had a lot of fun with that. And Family Guy is still going strong, and a lot of stuff for Disney. A lot of new shows are coming in. And I will be setting up a website at some point. I haven't done that. I should do that.
3: Is there a Family Guy movie coming out?
4: I think so. There was one, but I don't know. Yeah, probably.
3: Yeah. Well, I'm sure you'll be included in that.
4: I hope. Yeah. I hope so. You never know. Do you have any questions about the Battlefield Earth?
3: Well, I mean, let's close with a little bit of that, if you don't mind, and let's, we got a minute. We'll extend another minute here. Let's talk about Battlefield Earth. And again, we mentioned that it's a 47 and a half hour production. Your work on it is, you know, it was about four sessions. It was who really was, kind of putting it all together, right? Directing everything. Was he there with you in the studio while you were doing this?
4: Yeah, Jim was there, and then it was just he and I doing it, and the engineer, and we just kind of played off each other, and then I would play this character that's kind of the good. The Cyclos are these aliens and that have taken over the planet and are mining it. The Earth is very toxic to them. I play a good one of those because I never got the implant that made me sort of cruel. Because I was kind of the runt of the litter, and nobody really cared about this guy. He was only 7 feet tall, as opposed to the 9-10 feet. And he has a great friendship with the main character as they try to escape tyranny. And so it's something to check out.
3: Well, you mentioned Chris Farley. You did him kind of as a Chris Farley, I assume like Tommy Boy type thing, yeah. Or one of his over-the-top characters. Is it something that you and Meskimen spoke about, or that's how you interpreted the
4: character? Well, we were trying to find a voice for it. So the character's kind of like, okay, sir, I will do what I can, and it was very, it's not necessarily Chris Farley sound alike, but that kind of, energy, kind of good guy, innocent, working for a very cruel boss, So it was, I always related that. I now that I listened to it, I forgot how much we put that in,
3: Well, listen, it sounds great, and congratulations on Battlefield Earth and just on an incredible career that's still going strong. Family Guy, of course, and just wonderful work.
4: Thank you, Frank. And you're amazing. Really great to talk to. Fantastic interview. Thank you.
3: Thank you very much. And Fred Tatasciore has been our very special guest. Battlefield Earth is something that he just finished up and 47 hours. Please check it out. Frank McKay here, but check out Fred on Family Guy and everything else that has a voiceover. Fred's on there and check him out. We'll see you next time.
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13: The media is really focused on the Democratic primary in Michigan.

think that the media should also be going to Mike Rogers, who's the Republican Senate candidate, and asking him what he thinks about the 10% tariffs, sorry, the 50% tariffs Donald Trump just placed on Canada. Now, Michigan borders Canada. There's a bridge that was just built that would have been, was paid for 50% by Canada and 50% by the United States of America that Donald Trump is not allowing to open. Has anybody asked Mike Rogers about that? He's not allowing it to be open because the one bridge connecting Detroit to Canada is owned by a private family who happens to be a big donor to Trump. Anybody asking Mike Rogers about that? I know we're all gnashing our teeth that perhaps Abdul al-Sayed may become the Democratic nominee in Michigan and how will that play and blah, blah, blah. I think that if the election's about issues, he's probably going to win. If it's a xenophobic campaign, which I'm sure is what the Republicans will run against al-Sayed, right? I mean, when you hear Democrats talking about his electability, I don't think they're talking about the issues. And again, I'm not saying I'm with them. I thought Mallory McMorrow would have been the best candidate. I don't know why she wasn't backed, but she's dropped out. But when I hear people talk about his electability, I think what they are forgetting to say is why he's not electable. Yes, I mean, he has definitely been with some people who have said some things. Haven't we all? Haven't we all been with some people who have said some things? I don't see a lot of things that he himself has said. There might be one or two. But I'm telling you right now, we are long past the time where anybody under the age of 40 who runs for office is going to have a clean internet history. Okay? Social media history. That's over. They've all said stupid things on the internet their entire lives. And they will say, so, you know, going forward, is that even going to be a thing? Is this the last election, maybe the last couple of elections where that's going to actually matter to anybody? So I keep hearing, you know, is he electable? Is Haley Stevens electable? I mean, they talk about her. It's all sexist when they talk about her electability, probably coming from the al-Sayed campaign or maybe coming from Mike Rogers, who wants to have al-Sayed because he thinks he's easier to beat. And we keep hearing that, oh, Mike Rogers barely lost 2 years ago. Yeah, 2 years ago was a better year for Republicans, right? A much better year. This is a better year for Democrats. I want somebody to ask Mike Rogers. I want the press that seems to be very focused on this campaign to go ask the Republican candidate what he thinks about what Donald Trump has done to his state. What do you think about these tariffs with your trading partner? What do you think about this bridge that cost billions of dollars that would ease traffic into Canada that Donald Trump is not allowing to open? What do you think about that, Senator or Congressman or whatever he was, Mr. Rogers? I get it. It's very easy to focus on the fact that Haley Stevens is a woman. And she's got that very upper Midwest voice. I get it. And I guess you want to call him a radical, al-Sayed. I mean, they called Mamdani a radical, and I don't know. Every time I turn around, it seems like he's getting rid of another stupid regulation in New York City. You know, there was a rule that restaurants needed another permit if they wanted to sell ice cream? Yeah, he's getting rid of that. That sounds like a guy cutting red tape, not expanding. Wait a minute. Isn't he socialist? He wants to make government work. Oh, what do you mean he's building housing on a vacant lot owned by the city? Wait a minute. Don't we need housing? Oh, sorry. I don't know. I think he's doing a pretty good job. I think he's doing actually an excellent job. Who knows? All this talk about this war inside the Democratic Party, I don't know that I see it. I get it. There are some issues that we're going to have a real reckoning on in this party. But I don't really think it's a war. I think we're a big tent and we are.

0: 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Listen to this. I'll be right back. I'm Congressman Andrew Garbarino, and I'll always put Long Island first. 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
0: Welcome back. I am your host, Chris Hahn. I'm at Christopher Hahn on X, Christopher Hahn NY on Instagram, and ChristopherHahn.com. Those are my socials. I hope you are listening to me right now on the Aggressive Progressive Podcast. 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And of course, watch me on News Nation and other venues. Just follow me on the socials. I'll tell you where and when I am going to be. So, you know, these tariffs that Trump is putting on Canada, it's just amazing to me. It's amazing to me that more people do not understand that Trump has had a direct impact negatively on their cost of living. We've talked about Iran and how that war has driven up gas prices and fertilizer costs, and thus food costs more, and everything you buy, you know, gets transported in some way, shape, or form by gas and oil. But more Americans are just giving him a pass on it. Not necessarily. I mean, look, his numbers are bad. He's in the low 40s, high 30s. His numbers on his handling of the economy are bad. He's still in the 40s. I don't understand it. The man has, he made promises that he was going to get our economic system under control, that he was going to bring down costs. And by his own actions, he has raised costs. And yes, independents and Democrats have seen it. 78% of independents blame him for the economy. Almost every Democrat does. I don't know who these, you know, 4% of Democrats that don't blame him or don't know who to blame for the economy. I don't know who they are. I just think it should be 100%. Maybe I'm crazy. I guess I am. I guess I'm crazy in that regard. I mean, here we are, right? It's 16 weeks. 16 weeks till the midterm elections. It's hard to think that way, right? Because we're in the middle of the summer. We're all having fun. We're out by the pool. We're out by the beach. We're going on vacations, hopefully, or enjoying yourself. Sunsets at like 8:30 in New York. But we're 16 weeks away. That doesn't seem like long enough. But that's where it is, right? And it's all going to come down, I think, to how people feel about him. There was, you know, a poll that came out over the weekend that had Democrats only slightly ahead of Republicans in a generic ballot. And that was with registered voters. If you actually dig into that poll, likely voters, Democrats were ahead by like 8 points. They were ahead by like 2 points with registered voters. I think that's too close, but I think 8 points is pretty good. And I think if you look around the country and you look at what's going on, in special elections and elections we had last year, you think about Virginia, New Jersey, and the margins of victories in those states that are purple at best. I mean, New Jersey hadn't elected back-to-back Democratic governors in a real long time. And the Democratic candidate won by like 16 points. Virginia had a Republican governor who, by all accounts, was relatively popular. And the Democratic candidate won by 17 points. And, you know, in special election after special election, Democrats are overperforming, if not outright winning, in red districts. pollsters are always chasing the last election. I think that's what's going on here. I think that the electorate has changed. I think that Latino voters in particular are done with the Republican Party, which is why I think that Tal Rico is going to win Texas. I have to talk, you know, for a little bit about Paxton's obsession with manliness down in Texas. And Lieutenant Governor Dan Patrick, who I once debated on Fox News while he was Lieutenant Governor, by the way, just for the record. I mean, weird guy. Very, very, like, weird for that guy, who, in my opinion, does not come across very masculine. Calling out Tallarico's masculinity. These two very old, very non-masculine guys. One of them, Paxton, you know, from California. Tallarico is, I think, a sixth or seventh generation Texan. I guess that goes back to before there was a Texas. I don't know. I think when that is their message, when people are like having a hard time making ends meet, when people can't afford housing right now or medicine, and they are talking about Tal Rico's manliness. I mean, are we going to get fooled again by that argument? I mean, that was the argument against Kamala Harris, right? That she was weak. That you should be focusing on the transgender issue, which impacted, what, five people in the entire freaking country? They wanted to bully those five kids. Right? How many scholarships did transgender athletes take away from female athletes? Probably like four. So you're telling me intramural leagues, you know, ridiculous, right? Are we going to get fooled again in this country into taking the bait? I don't think we are. I think that the American people recognize the incompetence in Washington, and whether or not that's showing up in polls or not, and I think for the most part it is, the election is going to be a referendum on Donald Trump. Now, Democrats have their work to do between now and 2028. Don't get me wrong. I don't think this party is perfect at all. And I don't want Democrats to get the wrong message by the victories they may have this November. No, the country doesn't love Democrats. The country just wants somebody to do something about Trump, which is why you are seeing the gains with people like Al Sayed and Mamdani. I'm Chris Hahn, and that's The Daily Rant.
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And once again, welcome to our Monday edition of this segment of our program is being brought to you by the Suffolk County Police Benevolent Association, the PBA. 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From the anti-drinking and driving campaigns to protecting our children with education on the major goal, the PBA promotes a great relationship between the police and the people it's sworn to serve. Suffolk County, one of the safest counties in the country. The PBA takes pride in its strong belief in our security. They have honored our fallen heroes to contribute greatly to our suburban way of life. Need to know more? That's right. Right to the website, www.suffolkcountypba.org. Lou Civillo, President, let's get right into a lot going on over the weekend. My God. And the numbers, the crime numbers, very bad. Chicago got hit pretty badly. Over in Seattle, there were some shootings that took place there. There was a food festival that killed three people. And, you know, you're all tired of hearing it. Well, where is this occurring? This is occurring in the cities where there's the influence of the democratic socialists of America. You know, as you know, most of the cities are being, you know, they're governed by them. People elect Democrats in the cities. Seattle, Portland, San Francisco, Minneapolis, New York, and so on. The Republicans really don't win there. Okay, whatever. You know, the voice of the people, so to speak. But, you know, when you start to elect their radical points of view, let's say police are bad, you know, bad police, let's go after them. Well, what about the criminals? No, let them go. Bail? No, don't give them bail. That's not fair. You know, that sort of thing. And what do you have? You have right here, police search for a second suspect in the shooting. In Seattle at a festival, people saying, let's go out. It's a nice day. It's Sunday. And what happens? They get shot. Come on. Stop this nonsense, but it's never going to stop. We're going to talk about it a little bit today and so on. And of course, the big tragedy over here, right here, New York City, 12-year-old boy, little boy. He borrows his friend's bicycle, said, I want to go over to the bodega. I want to get a baseball or something. He wanted to play with a ball. That's what he wanted to do. And he had a few dollars. And he went over there and he gets killed. He gets shot and killed. New York City. Mandamme's New York City. Oh, you're going to get mad because I mentioned Mandamme in the shooting? Yeah, get mad. This is a guy that doesn't even want to fund the police. He didn't put any new money in the budget. Now, that may have changed because people like me are making a big deal about this. You got to hire more cops, Mandamme. But, you know, you hate this. You hate the Jews. You hate this. You hate, you know, there shouldn't be Little Italy. Whatever the heck he's doing. He hates all ethnic groups. The guy is terrible. I didn't think he was going to be that bad. But he's worse than I thought he would be, you know. So I'm a little upset. I'm a little upset with this 12-year-old boy in New York City. And they arrested a guy, a 30-year-old. Oh, a nice guy? No. Career criminal. Career felon. I mean, incredible. It's the same old story. Aren't you tired of hearing it? You know, when we start on Monday, we go through this whole thing. I don't really want to keep talking about it. It's the same thing. We could take this show now, play it next week. It's the same thing. You know, the location's a little different, the age of the victim's a little different, but it's the same thing. Shootings and people killing one another, lack of police on the streets, the whole idea of cashless bail. In other words, we're going to let you go. No cash, cashless. That's what it means. You know, New York, Illinois, one of the first states to institute, and now there's a whole bunch of states that are doing this. This is terrible, terrible. And they're starting to make the plans. We got to look, we're almost in the month of August. And this September 11th will be 25 years, folks. That's a generation. 25 years since that horrible, horrible day. And the organizers want to make a big remembrance of that day so that we never forget. We never forget that there are enemies in this world that still exist, be it Hezbollah, Hamas, the Houthis, whatever else, terrorist groups that are out there that want to kill, and they want to be defunded. The response that we have to them by Congress and what President Trump is trying to do in Iran. Tough deal, no doubt about it, but something has to be done. So we look at all of that. So now the group that's trying to put together a remembrance of the 25th anniversary, again, that's, you know, again, it's a whole generation since that's occurred. I can't even believe it, folks, that it has been that long. They don't want Mandamme to participate, you know, because he said things that doesn't show that he gives a damn about what happened that day by these groups that preach the
the death and destruction to America and so on. What a terrible thing for a mayor of the greatest city on the planet to be asked not to participate. But he's going to participate. He says, I am going to go because I was in New York. I'm a New Yorker and so on. Whatever BS he tries to hand, you know, and he's getting worse. He's getting worse. You know, there's common sense. You become an elected official. I don't care. Democrat, Republican. You know, you got to care about the safety of the people. That's the first. You've got to care that the city is safe and that the city is clean. Sanitation has to be done. I'm talking about a mayor. I'm not talking about a president or a governor. But you got to take care of what's important. Again, especially in New York City. The cultural arts of New York City. The theater district of New York City. You know, the going to the Intrepid. Now you have to step over this, I guess, the unhoused people. The homeless people. Stealing the electricity from the Intrepid and so on. You got to step over that. It's now a mess. Because you're welcome. You're welcome to a man who calls himself a Muslim socialist. He has to add Muslim to that. And I don't know why. I don't know why you would do that. To me, we're all Americans. We're all part of the human race. Why do you got to say you're the Muslim mayor of New York City? What does that mean? You know, to some people, it shows a racial bias. We shouldn't have racial bias in the United States. You know, we had to put up with that nonsense for decades, centuries, fought a civil war over it. You know, the whole thing. It's not where we are today. We're good people. We're great people. And then today, when the great people of this country and they read about what happened over the weekend, they get upset. And they get upset about what happened in Seattle with the shooting at a festival. They get upset about a 12-year-old boy just living his life and gets killed by an individual that should be in jail. Which, by the way, if you look at Mandami's Democratic Socialists of America, he wants to do away with prisons. What does he do? During the World Cup, he goes into Rikers and he sits with the prisoners there? What, I don't know what the heck. He, you know, he should be out there with the people and trying to strengthen his bond, with the people of the city of New York, but, wants to sympathize with those people who are the wrongdoers. I'm not saying that you cannot be rehabilitated, but my God, think about the good people, the hardworking people. Shouldn't they take precedence of what we're talking about in this country? The good, hardworking individuals, they should have again, the ear of the mayor. Instead, he goes to Rikers and he hangs out with them and so on. And then he wants to do away with prisons because that's what his party platform says. He wants to defund ICE, Immigration Customs Enforcement. Okay. And so then if there's somebody from Tres Chiriguas or any of these different gangs, the drug traffickers and the human traffickers, so many different tragedies occurring as a result of this sort of thing taking place in this country. He does not want that to be enforced. Leave him in the country. Let him continue to human traffic. Let him continue to bring in drugs and so on, to the chagrin of law enforcement that's trying to stop this whole thing. It's, we live in a, the world's upside down. It's topsy turvy. There should not be a proposal, essentially do away with prisons. What are you supposed to do then? You're supposed to let everybody out? You know what the answer is? Yeah, you are. Because prisons are a place where we subject individuals to horrors, and this is what their platform is. And that it's not, they're not nice, situations for them. Well, how do you get there? You get there by committing crimes, by creating a level of victimization. So again, how many times have you heard me say this? Good is bad and bad is good. You have law enforcement people, people that join police departments, that work hard, that learn the techniques of good law enforcement, but more importantly, learn the techniques that are needed to save people, to do well, to enforce the law, to catch the bad guys. So they're the bad ones. They're the ones that we call them all sorts of names and everything like that. And good is letting people out of jail. No jail for you, but wait a minute, I committed a lot of crimes. This 30-year-old felon, allegedly, I can't even say he did it. All right, so I won't. Let's give him a trial. Kills this 12-year-old boy, and he's been arrested before. If you didn't have prisons, at least he was let out. And now he could commit another crime. How about not letting him out? How about looking at certain types of crimes and saying that you can't get out? We can't take the chance on you. But instead, once the Democratic Socialists have an idea, they want to phase out prisons, you're going to have criminals on the street. What does that leave for the rest of us? Those of us who would never think of creating a layer of victimization and hurting other human beings. What about us? Well, the heck with us. Just duck. That's all. Just duck. That's the Democratic Socialists of America. And we don't need the cops because the cops are bad. The criminals are good.
Folks, I'm not making this up. Just read it. Go online. Democratic Socialists of America. Read about those running for Congress in New York City. And then go, big primary coming up in Michigan, where they have, what's his name? Abdul is running. Again, the whole idea is to, you know, create a level of, socialism, that's going to go along with all of this. No Senate, no president, no courts, just one big governing body of, people that will elect a prime minister or whatever they're calling. Is that the government we want? Could it happen? I'm saying right now it can. I don't care how many times they scream and yell that it's going to happen. But in any event, we're going to take a short break. When we get back, let's talk to Tony Coates. We'll be right back.

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2: For 103.9 LI News Radio, I'm Jay Oliver. Three people facing charges after a massive street takeover and involved hundreds of riders on Long Island. Suffolk County police say roughly 200 motorcycles, ATVs, and dirt bikes were seen causing havoc and performing stunts in Brentwood and Hopog. Saturday afternoon, authorities were able to impound 10 vehicles that did participate in that takeover. A Brooklyn man now facing charges of allegedly assaulting two Nassau County police officers. Nassau police were called to an area in Lawrence yesterday and had to deal with a person who appeared to be asleep behind the wheel. When the officers attempted to wake the man, he allegedly spit at them and became combative. Two officers ended up with minor injuries when they tried to take him into custody. That suspect now faces numerous charges that include assault, DWI, and resisting arrest. For 103.9 LI News Radio, I'm Jay Oliver.
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4: ABC News, I'm Sherry Preston. The second suspected gunman in that mass shooting in Seattle is still on the loose. Police say one person's in custody, but a second person is believed to have been involved. When the two began firing at one another, three were killed, four wounded, including a two-year-old boy. Evacuations underway for 300,000 people in Central Europe. They have fled their homes amid massive wildfires in Spain and France. ABC's Marcus Moore is not far from Madrid.
5: The region had a very wet winter and also a spring, so there's a lot of vegetation, dry vegetation now. And also, Western Europe had its hottest June on record, a kind of perfect storm for these fires to start and then move rapidly across the terrain, and the temperatures are expected to rise again.
4: The mediators say they have achieved progress in ceasefire talks between the United States and Iran, part of what helped a lapse in the fighting. Done deal. The contract has been inked and the press release is out, making LeBron James officially a Philadelphia 76er. This is ABC News.
6: From the LI News Radio Weather Center, today's going to be sunny with a high of 80, partly cloudy tonight, low 62. Saturday, sunny, high 80, partly cloudy tonight, low 62. Sunday, partly sunny, high 78, partly cloudy Sunday night, low 64. Monday, mostly sunny skies, high 82. Tuesday, cloud, sun, and a few showers, high 84. From the LI News Radio Weather Center, I'm meteorologist Jim Rinaldi.
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22: And once again, welcome back. Moving right along on our Monday edition. What happens Monday at 12:35? We've got Tony Coates with us. A lot to talk about because it's Monday, and I watch all this stuff. The talking heads that are on all the major news organizations on the Sunday morning talk shows and stuff like that. And the big news is the big news, the transformation of America, moving over to democratic socialism. Everybody is scared. That's all I hear. I go out there Sunday morning, bagel stores, people all worried. So we're going to talk it over, and I'll talk it over with the scholarly, learned gentleman by the name of Anthony Coates, so we could come up with some sort of a unrealization or realization is what the heck is happening in America. Tony Coates, what say you? How are you?
23: Everything bagel, toasted cream cheese. That's what
22: right.
23: I have.
22: And that's it. I mean, I don't care if you're a socialist. And I do. This whole idea of socialism is starting to drive me crazy. Okay? Because I'm looking at their, and I've been reading it all over the weekend, the official 2026 national policy platform called Workers Deserve More. This is the Democratic Socialists of America. There was Bernie, yet can't forget about Bernie Sanders. He was out there on the talk shows and praising the younger people that are establishing themselves right now in terms of an American alternative. First of all, you know it and I know it. You can't do what they're talking. You can't. And I'm going to read some of the things. I'm going to get your opinions. You can't do it. Because we have a constitution. Those of us who may have forgotten that. Sometime around 1787, we ratified a constitution. Guys like Hamilton, they had a big part, Madison, big part of the constitution. Genius man. you know, Madison was. No doubt about it. Jefferson had his hand in it and so on. And that established, that's what a constitution is. It constitutes the framework of the United States of America. In order to do what the DSA is saying, folks, before many of us start to freak out, they have to take the Constitution and rip it up, similar to Nancy Pelosi ripping up a Trump State of the Union speech. You have to rip that up. You have to have a new convention and totally change the structure of government. All right, so now I'm going to hit Tony Coates with some of the things in the platform. Abolishing the United States Senate and expanding the House of Representatives. Tony, what say you? Can they do that?
23: Well, rather than a laundry list, let's look at it this way. You know, in the movie The Poseidon Adventure, remember that one? You know, yes, the boat overturns, and you've got Gene Hackman says, look, the boat's overturned, so we've got to go to the bottom to get out the top, right? The boat's overturned. And there's a bunch of people, no, we've got to follow the purser, and we've got to follow the exit route that the boat came equipped with. Let's follow that route. So the point is that when there's a crisis, there's a lot of voices, and a lot of those voices have no freaking idea what they're talking about. But, you know, there's a crisis. And so people in this country right now feel that there's an affordability crisis, that they know that they're working harder to stay in place financially or even go backwards. They know that college costs are ridiculously high. They know that property taxes are ridiculously high. They know that it's difficult to get into a home. If you even sell your home and have a bonanza of a payday, it's hard to get into another home. And so people are having a hard time making ends meet. And so there's lots of voices in the mix that are going to say, no, it should be this way. No, it should be that way. And I think you're getting, just as on the far right, you get some wacky, daffy solutions, I think on the far left, there's a lot of people saying a lot of things that are just kind of irresponsible, can happen, aren't part of our Constitution, and adds nothing to the dialogue. Instead, we should be talking about real things, you know, real things that we can accomplish. And so we are a capitalist society, despite the hooting and hollering and baying of the wolves of socialism, and that's how we're structured. And I think that what we should be doing is coming up with solutions that actually are practical and fact-based. I think that's what people are looking for. But
22: Tony, I'm going to ask. I got to ask you: have you ever met anybody from the DSA? Because I have, and they're not talking about affordability. They're not talking about inflation. They're talking about a complete overhaul of the United States of America, including getting rid of the Pentagon, because we don't have any enemies in this world. We don't need a military in this world. So therefore, let's do away with that. Let's give full voting rights to anybody that jumps across the border, non-citizens and people with criminal records. They want people with criminal records to come here and go into the shadows of the Statue of Liberty and become a total amnesty for anybody that's undocumented. I mean, they're saying this. Yes, you and I, we're learned gentlemen, okay? We could dismiss and say, oh, these are just crazy people. But this is the talk of the country right now. These are people running for office that have won primaries, that the Vox Populi, as I say, the voice of the people, have already put them in positions of party candidacies through the primary process. You got a big election coming up in Michigan with a guy that's preaching this stuff. We can't dismiss it. We have to talk about it. You and I both agree. It can't be done. Can't be done. Can't be done. But it has to be talked about, because if the people of this country decide to move in that direction, it can be done. Do I need to go back? And we'll talk about the Weimar Republic and what happened when a very small group of people called National Socialists, once they installed Adolf Hitler as the party leader, was able to basically take over and do away with the democracy there by a small group of people. And we can go through it, the Bolshevik Revolution, and how the Communist Party was able to prevail by essentially doing the same exact thing. So we just laugh at it, Tony? Your thoughts?
23: You know what? Well, you did quote some Latin, and so we have to take that seriously. Yeah, in some ways I do laugh at it, and in some ways I think we have to laugh at it, because we need a sense of perspective, which yes. Is that, look, the sense of perspective is that in social media today, you have a set of quote unquote liberal television stations that, you know, are constantly grinding the axe to try and get you outraged about the right. And then you have a bunch of right wing outlets that are trying to, you know, grind the axe to get you outraged about the left. And I think what we need to do is we need to really, you know, take a beat. The quarterback needs to go into the shotgun formation and take a look at the look downfield. And when you look downfield, what you find is that these socialists, quote unquote, are winning in sparing places, and they're winning primaries, which doesn't necessarily mean that, you know, they win a general election. We haven't elected a socialist member of Congress in this cycle because the elections haven't even taken place yet. So a lot of these people who have these grand plans and wonderful ideas, I say that sarcastically, are going to get blown out come November because that isn't where the real America sits. So, you know, let's see where it goes, I guess. So I kind of scoff at it and laugh at it a bit because here we sit in the, you know, in the midst of summer, the clock about to turn August. None of these people have been elected, and I think a lot of these people are in for a rude awakening because, like the Poseidon Adventure, you know, they're coming up with grand plans that just don't work. And I think when the people hear them, they're going to reject them. And so I'm not deeply troubled by it any more than I'm deeply troubled by, you know, some crazy characters who maybe win Republican primaries and then, you know, come November, they're unelectable too. So I think that it's, you know, you started off by saying that you watched all the shows on Sunday and were a bit outraged. I would say that, you know, there's not a lot of reason to be outraged at this point because, look, we're not teetering with becoming a socialist republic. And I think that just isn't where the everyday average American, the forgotten American, as you like to say, the forgotten middle class, it fits. And so I'm not really worried that that's where we're teetering. But I will say this, is that you made a reference to Hitler and the Socialist Party. I think you also need to beware of people that call themselves any stripe. And I'm talking about far left wing. I'm talking about, you know, radical right. I think that we got to get away from this terminology because, again, that's not where people sit. And so here's a bunch of people who called themselves socialists, and what Hitler had to do with socialism, I have no idea. Right now it's cute to call people communists, and I think when you look back and you look at what communism really is all about, it has nothing to do with what socialism is really all about, which has nothing to do with what capitalism is really all about. So I think we got to mind our P's and Q's with all this terminology because a lot of the people that are flinging around this terminology aren't very well grounded in political philosophy and just don't know what they're talking about.
22: And that's 100% the case. And again, we could ignore this topic today. We could have ignored it, but I can't because you've seen it. It's permeated through us, you know, and when we look at, when I look at some of the things that they're talking about, I also know that you have to call a constitutional convention. You cannot change the three branches of government and the co-equal branches of government and how that we have the checks and balances. You cannot do that. Even if you, and you couldn't even do the mere fact of creating one big House of Representatives, about 800 people they're talking about, that will elect a leader, similar to a prime minister. No more presidency. And then, of course, all power will be vested in this legislature. This is what they're talking about. And I'm sitting back on the Sunday morning talk shows, and I'm listening to some of the officials from the DSA, and nobody is bringing up the fact that it cannot be done under the current framework, which framework means constitution, what constitutes America. These words were used for a reason, and I'm getting very excited right now because it makes me crazy that nobody is actually talking about really the scholarly point of view on how you actually meet some of their objectives. Now, economically, you know, what is their economic, the public ownership of major private corporations? Yeah, that's socialism. You expect that. Let's go to Chevron. Oh, no, Chevron, well, you're going to be taken over by the new 900 legislature, prime minister, socialist government. Yeah, it does. But then I asked them, I wish I was sitting on some of the panels, Tony Coates. I would ask the question, could somebody tell me where socialism on this planet has worked? And I'll ask you that. Where's it worked? Do you know? Because I don't know.
23: Well, let me say one thing, because I've said this on your show a number of times, because it sticks in my craw, because I'm a capitalist. And so, you know, when you say public ownership of private corporations, that's happening in one place. Our current White House, the current White House occupant is taking pieces of private industry. And I find that socialism, and that's deeply troubling. But, you know, to go back to your wider point is that, look, let the record reflect. When I was in the eighth grade at Comstock School District, JFK Junior High School, I was elected a student senator. Hooray for me. And, yeah. And I ran against a kid, and I remember it distinctly. The kid got up and he said, you know, we're going to have a candy machine in the cafeteria. And we're going to have a soda machine in the hallway, and we're going to have one day off a week from school. And it was a bunch of stuff that obviously was never going to happen. So I don't think that the people that are purveying in a lot of these elections ideas are any more sophisticated than that kid who ran in the eighth grade. I think a lot of these people don't have life experience. I think they don't have realistic background. And so I think a lot of the things they're saying are way out and to the extreme. And I think, you know, we Americans shouldn't be worried about it. It ain't going to happen. I think what we should be doing is we should be keeping our eye on the ball, and our eye on the ball is what's going on right now down in Washington. And the fact is, you know, we're in this hot war in Iran that has no end in sight and no plan or vision for how it's going to end. We have an affordability crisis across the board in this country. And so far, the only solution that Congress seems to be offering is, well, let's give more tax cuts to more rich people. And so we really don't have any dialogue going down in Washington. We don't have a House of Representatives or a Senate that are showing any independence or any governance. And we're sitting at a status quo. So I think this is sort of a way of taking our eye off the ball and not allowing us to really engage in dialogue about the real issues that face the American people. As far as your question about socialism, where does it work? I think it depends on how you define socialism. There are countries that call themselves socialist, particularly in Europe, that there are features of what they call socialism, but here we would call that, you know, democratic socialism, is that, look, people like Social Security, people like having a fire department, people like having sanitation services. Those are kind of socialism.
22: No, they are.
23: So I think it's where you draw the line. It's where you mind your P's and Q's. Well, and that's why, you know, my overall point is we shouldn't get caught up in terminology. We should get caught up in results-based things that work.
22: But that was the criticism that Franklin Roosevelt got in 1935. He said, look, you know, we need something. We're in the middle of this depression. We've got 25% of our employment population is not employed. We've got to come up with a safety net and so on. And right away, he was being screamed at by the capitalists, so to speak. No, you can't do that. This is socialism and so on and so forth. But he also knew that there had to be a balance. There's no pure capitalism. There's no pure communism. There's no pure socialism. But at the same time, you had to be able to work the private sector with the safety net and so on, because we are Americans and we're a lot smarter than the nonsense that I'm seeing on the Sunday morning talk shows with what some of these people are saying. Now, of course, they talk about public ownership of the major private corporations. They want to do a state-run universal health care. I'd love to do that. Universal rent control so that we have free apartments. Again, we get the free health care. We can go to school for free. Establishment of a federal 32-hour work week. Don't work so hard. 40 hours is too much. Let's do 32 hours. And then they want to pay reparations for slavery and expanded social welfare programs. This is what they want to do. Now, that would be okay. But you do have to do away with the Pentagon, which takes up a good portion of our budget. So let's do away with all of our military and all the money that we spend. You know what an aircraft carrier costs? Yeah, you could probably give health care to the entire city of Newark, New Jersey with what we spend on one aircraft carrier. But what are we supposed to do when all of a sudden the Chinese troops start crossing over in the Canadian border and say, "Yeah, we're here. Where's our National Guard?" You don't have it. You can't do this stuff. This is what they're talking about. Yet there are some people that see this whole idea of the free health care and the free housing and all of this other stuff. And yeah, let's give money to people that could trace some sort of heritage and lineage to being enslaved persons in the early part of the 1800s. I mean, this is absolutely insanity. And yet people are buying into it. You they say, nah, they're not. We elected a mayor. We, meaning the people of the state of New York, elected a mayor. This man is a real socialist, you know. You listening to him. He's getting worse as the days go by. But anyhow, your thoughts.
23: Well, I think that we got to keep our eye on the ball, and our eye on the ball is that these things should be brought up issue by issue by issue. Is that, you know, we do spend more on national defense than the next 60 countries combined, yes, almost all of which are our friends and allies. And I think the Trump presidency has shown that having allies around the country, around the world, isn't a bad idea. And so we probably could, you know, have savings in what we do in national defense, and we probably could plow some of that back into people. Think about it. We're probably, even though Pete Hegseth will tell you 37, I'm going to tell you we're probably spending $100 billion on this war in Iran. It was a war that really has done nothing but raise gasoline prices, and nobody batted an eye. Excuse me. Nobody in Washington has said no. In the meantime, that $100 billion might have gone to people. Why is it when it comes to defense, we never question it? And when it comes to people, we say, no, we don't have the money. And so all of these things should be an issue that gets debated on a case-by-case basis. We have a problem, which is that nobody's working in Washington. What bill is it that you and I can debate on a Monday? What bill is it you and I can debate and say, I like that bill? No, I don't like that bill. What? Nothing. There's nothing in the hopper. There's nothing being talked about. So while, you know, we move into this world of war and lack of affordability, nobody is doing anything. There's not a piece of legislation that's captured the national attention. We're caught in this debate about socialism, communism, capitalism. We're caught in that because they're taking our eye off the ball. They're doing nothing to tackle our problems down there.
22: Yeah. And I think just to put it simply, I mean, we have maybe a half a minute left. The question is this. I'm watching now the Congress. They want to defund any sort of military effort towards Iran and so on. And I think we should all ask ourselves the question, are we okay with the nuclear capability of Iran? You know, the supporter of Hamas and Hezbollah and the Houthis and so on. And I'll ask you that. Are you okay with the nuclear capability of Iran? Anthony Coates.
23: No, I'm not. But I also think that Iran had no nuclear capability before this war, and there was no taxation. The Strait of Hormuz and oil moved. And so what do we really get out of this war? One cannot assume that this war is bringing us any closer to a denuclearized Iran. It's actually moved us away from a denuclearized Iran. We killed an Ayatollah who had condemned nuclear weapons, and we got his son who's all for nuclear weapons. So it doesn't equate.
22: It's never going to go away. We got the debate going on. Once again, Tony Coates. Tony, I'll talk to you again in a week, my friend. Thank you.
23: Sounds good. Talk to you soon.
22: Okay, we're going to take a short break. When we get back, let's talk to Frank McKay, get his perspective. We'll be right back.

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4: 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An investigation is underway after an SUV crashed into an elementary school in East Williston. Nassau County Police say the incident happened last night. The 77-year-old driver of a Jeep SUV believed to have suffered some sort of medical episode and then slammed into the north end of the Northside Elementary School. The school was vacant at the time. The driver was taken to a hospital for treatment. Three people in need of housing after a fire ripped through a home in Seaford. Firefighters were called to a home on Park Avenue on Saturday and found heavy fire on the first and the second floors. It took about 100 firefighters to finally put out the flames. One person was treated for smoke inhalation. Three people have been displaced by that blaze. For 103.9 LI News Radio, I'm Jay Oliver. 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
5: ABC News, I'm Michelle Franzen. Seattle police and state authorities investigating Sunday's deadly shooting at a food festival in the heart of the city's downtown. Three people were killed, four others injured, including a toddler. Police say it appears

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11: And once again, welcome back. Moving right along, this segment of our program is being brought to you by the Suffolk County Police Benevolent Association, the PBA. 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Lou Savillo, President, let's get right into it now. As you know, every other Monday we have with us the great Frank McKay. I'm going to say this too, the well-traveled Frank McKay. I'm always enamored by when I try to reach him. Sometimes he's 8,000 miles away, 10,000 miles away, the other side of the planet, and we talk quite a bit about the travels of Frank McKay. And you can listen to Frank every day, Monday through Friday, 10 to 11, the Frank McKay Show.

0: just a great asset to us here on LI News Radio. Could always broach a topic with Frank, and there is so much going on as we've been talking about. But let's say hello. Frank McKay, how are you?
1: Doing great, Tom. Thanks for having me.
0: Are you in this hemisphere right now?
1: Yeah. I'm here. I'm on Long Island. Glad to be back. You want to know something? My clock is a little off. My personal clock. I traveled alone, but I was 12 hours ahead of you when I was in Southeast Asia, and then I moved back into different parts of Asia where it was like 9 hours, and then I was trying to make it to 150 countries, and I went to Tunisia. And that's, I don't know what that is. That's also 12 hours or so, you know, whatever. So, but I jumped around. And then when I got back here, I was here for about a week and a half. And my wife and I had a trip planned to Vegas, and that's 3 hours behind. So like I'm waking up at 2:30 in the morning and going to sleep at 8. One of the byproducts of traveling, and I don't mind. I'm not complaining at all.
0: Yeah. I mean, it is incredible when I try to pinpoint you on a, I don't even try to find you on a map. I have to take a globe in order to try to pinpoint where you are, because it really isn't that easy to do that. Now, educate me. How many countries are there in this world right now on the planet? I always thought it was close to 200. Am I wrong? What is it?
1: The 195 is the UN count, but people have different counts and they count them different ways, but 195 is like, I would need 45 more to get every country, in the world. And there's only 150 people alive, 151 people alive, I believe, that have been to all the countries. So, Phil Boyle, the president of OTB, gave me that statistic and he's a big traveler himself, but he said, you know, he heard that 151 people have been to every country in the world. So, yeah, I mean, I kind of hear that, and I'm thinking, boy, I'd like to do that.
0: Well, is that the goal? Is that your goal? That you're not that far away, considering what you've already done. And I'm kind of proud of myself because I was close in my number. So, but what is the – do you have the list in front of you to check the rest off?
1: No, but, I kind of know, like, in my mind. But the thing is, the countries now – like I just did, I was in 23 countries in the last 3 weeks, right? So it was like rapid fire travel. But the 45 that I have to do, many of them or a good chunk of them are really difficult countries, like Somalia. You know, it's certainly not recommended to travel there. And Iran, I'm not going to Iran right now, or Iraq. Who knows, like what the treatment's going to be there. Venezuela and Haiti are the two Western Hemisphere countries that I haven't been to, and they're both unstable. I'm thinking of going to Venezuela on like a relief effort, and maybe that would be like a safer way to get there. And certainly, the people in Venezuela are wonderful. The government was terrible, obviously, and I think President Trump did the right thing by getting involved over there. And I think a lot of the Venezuelan people. But anyway, you never know what it's going to be. I was in some of the stands for the first time. You know, stands are the, Uzbekistan and Turkestan Tajikistan. And I hit like three of them. And I was looking at the map, the surrounding countries, to one of the countries. And again, I'm just going blank on which country it is. But one of the countries that I was in, it was surrounded, all these surrounding countries were Iran, Russia, and Afghanistan. Those are these surrounding countries. So you can imagine what some of the sympathies were there and what they think of me or what they think of America. And, you're looking, you say, geez, you know, is somebody going to walk by and stick a shiv in me, you know, just for the hell of it, just because they can. And nothing like that happened. I had no drama this last time. I've had drama, you know, before in different places. Yes. But in this last trip, I really had no drama. And I did Southeast Asia you know, some of the areas that I went into, you know, like a little disturbing, Laos, I saw as being disturbing. And I'll just give you a quick thing there. I basically landed and I was going to go to a market that's well known right around the airport. There's a market in Laos that has all these, you know, weird things, two-headed roosters, you know, they have all these weird things that are for sale, and they sell all kinds of weird exotic animals and what would be considered illegal here. And the reason I left, and I'm going to say this very seriously, the reason I basically walked out and I turned around and I got back in the airport, I just wanted to go anywhere, is because somebody wrote down for me in Chinese, I don't know, I guess that's a common language there, but wrote down for me where the market is, and he put it in Chinese. Mm. So I went to a cab right out front, and I showed the cab driver the piece of paper, and he got spooked, and these two big guys kind of pushed him out of the way, and they made way for a young girl. And I swear to God, she was, and I say this in all seriousness and respect for, you know, God forbid what she's going through. She's in a schoolgirl outfit, and she looks like she's about 14 years old. And she comes and she says, hey, mister, what do you got on the paper? Let me see your paper. We'll drive you to the paper. And she's obviously working like as a sex worker. I assume she's working as, right. I said, no. I said, I'm not going any. And she's saying, come here. She said, show me your stupid paper. We're going to look at your stupid paper. And I'm walking away, and these two big guys are behind her, and they're like pointing to their car, like they can drive me there. They'll drive me whatever. But it's clearly like a, you know, like sex trafficking going on over there. And I, she was like really antagonistic, but literally she's 13 or 14 years old. And I just walked back in the airport, and I swear to God, I had tears in my eyes. When I walked in there, you know, I have a daughter, and she was that age at one point. And you got to think to yourself, like, what happened here? You know, I mean, is she somebody that was just discarded from her families? Was she kidnapped? Was she whatever? And the last thing is, I met a guy from Austria who went out there with me. He was going to go to the same market, and he jumped in the car with, he seemed like a decent guy too, and obviously he's not. He jumped in the car with one of those girls that was dressed up in the schoolgirl, and that was in Laos. And I'm sure people are listening and saying, "Oh, I had a different experience, and I had a wonderful experience in Laos." But that was my short small sample size of Laos. And I just said, "You know what? I got my stamp. I've been to Laos. I'm turking around. I'm just getting the hell out of here. This is disturbing." So anyway, I don't know if that gives you any insight.
0: No, it does. I mean, it's fascinating to hear these stories, Frank. I mean, because you can't find, as you just said, you can't find too many people on this planet that have been to as many countries and as well traveled as you. You cannot do what you do without the fascinating experiences that go along with that. What about that? Have you been to Vietnam? If you were in Laos, you're probably in Vietnam, right?
1: Yeah, I was supposed to be in Vietnam. I booked a flight, and I was getting on at 3:45 in the morning from the Philippines, and they looked at my visa, because you need a visa for Vietnam, and it's all one long strip, and I just didn't look at it well enough, and it's just a typo or whatever, but they sent me an approved visa. And it was in just one long strip, like, and you got to look at it and read it. And I didn't read it closely, and it said it's good for one day. And it was June 25th, and I guess that's when I was there, right? June 25th was there, and this was the 26th. So the other visas that I got were good for a month or good for whatever. This one in particular, I wasn't allowed to get on, and it was too late. So I had to give up my flight to Vietnam, and it's one of the few times that I booked ahead. So I booked from there to another country and another, I forget exactly where I was supposed to be going, but I lost the three flights because it was at 3:45 in the morning or whatever time I was trying to get on. I found out that I didn't have a valid visa. It was valid, but but it was valid for the day before. And, you know, that was the only time. And India, I was supposed to go to India, and they told me I could get a visa taken care of at the airport itself, and that was just untrue, and I lost my flight there. So I probably left easily over $1,000 in airline tickets there, but it's part of the way I travel, so I'll eat it.
0: Now, would you go into Ho Chi Minh City or Hanoi? Which of the two would be?
1: I was going into Saigon. Saigon is
0: Ho Chi Minh City now, right? That's what I think it is. Yeah.
1: Or Hanoi, one or the other. But I was going into Hanoi,
0: Hanoi is the capital, and Ho Chi Minh City used to be Saigon. They wanted to get rid of Saigon because that was the really was the Americans. And we staged our war from Saigon, so they never wanted that name there. They wanted to, you know, I guess for historical purposes, put it into Ho Chi Minh, in their minds, was their George Washington. That's how they viewed it, you know. So will you, is that eventually going to be something you'll do, go to the Republic of Vietnam?
1: Yeah, no doubt. I was planning on going there now, and the only reason I didn't was because of just an oversight on my part. I was... you know, I was a day away. If it was the 25th, I would have been there and got my, Brunei was the, I was connecting a flight later in the evening to, the Kingdom of Brunei, which was kind of interesting. I had an interesting experience there. But I rebooked another flight that day to Brunei, and that was kind of interesting. But anyway, Brunei, I'll just tell you a quick thing on that. The Sultan of Brunei, and I remember hearing about the Sultan of Brunei, you know, on TV, on Hollywood Squares when I was a little kid watching with my mother in the early 70s. It's the same Sultan of Brunei. He was like a 19-year-old, but it's the same guy that is still the Sultan of Brunei. He's like 80-something years old, and he basically owns that country. Now, the interesting thing about Brunei is, and it was a nice enough thing. I only spent a day there. But the interesting thing about Brunei is as you're landing, and actually a little bit before you're landing, there's announcements being made over the loudspeaker, and it's a nice sounding, you know, woman in English, and I guess they do it in you know, their own language, but there's a nice sounding woman speaking in an American accent, and she is saying things like, the trafficking of drugs, and she gives like an amount of drugs, this will be considered trafficking, and the penalty for trafficking drugs in Brunei is death. And trafficking of human beings. And if you see, it's not a live announcement. It's a like recorded announcement. And she said the penalty for trafficking a human being is death. And then she listed about five things, and it all ended that the, and by the way, God bless them. I mean, the traffickers of human beings should be killed or put to death. I'm all for that, but it just sounded so harsh, and it was just so matter of fact from a woman. And when I landed, I ended up in one of those, the VIP lounge, and I used them left and right, especially when I was traveling like this. And I saw these two knuckleheads. Oh my God. And they were detained, and they were from North Carolina, somewhere in North Carolina. And there were two stoners, 22 years old, 23 years old. And they were, detained for 26 hours because they were saying, they were the dumbest human beings I ever met. They said that they made a joke. Okay, now, where did I put me heroin? You know, where did I put my heroin? Where did I put my cocaine? And I said, you know, this is me talking to them after they were detained. I said, guys, did you hear the announcement? Yeah, but they should have known we were. I said, oh God. I said, guys, just get out of here now. Just fly anywhere. You know, just wherever you go. They were making stupid jokes, and they didn't get roughed up. They didn't get arrested, but, that's just pure stupidity. And just these stoner kids. I why anybody would joke around in Brunei after hearing what was on the plane was beyond me.
0: Fascinating experiences. You know, one thing I when I hear that you're traveling and all of this, you know what a lot of people don't realize you know, we look around the world and we say, well, okay, Russia, Ukraine, which you were there, I think, in the opening salvo of the beginning shots. And then, of course, you look about the situation with Israel and the Gaza and Israel and Lebanon and the United States now fighting with Iran. But you know what a lot of people don't realize? An organization like the International Committee of the Red Cross, the ICRC, notes right now, as you and I are speaking, there's 120 total armed conflicts around the globe going on right now. It's not just the two or three wars that most Americans know. They're saying there's about 120, according to the Red Cross. Does that ever enter into your mind that you may be traveling to a country that's in the middle of a war that you didn't know about? Because I can't tell you there's 120 going on right now, but according to the Red Cross, there is, right?
1: Yeah, well, that's a lot. I wonder what they're counting, because there's certainly not 120 countries at war, but they're probably talking about factions and
0: well, and you're right, Frank. Just to qualify, they call them active types of violence that include non-state regional groups and proxy involvements. So that's what that includes. But that doesn't mean that you couldn't get caught up in them as you go to some of these countries, right?
1: Yeah, I mean, I went to Rwanda, and they're in the middle of a war with the Democratic Republic of Congo, and when I went there, for example, I knew it. I found out like on the plane that it was not recommended travel, and I saw some like young people going and some old people going, and I'm thinking, hey, if they can go, I can go. You know what I mean? Like it can't be so bad. When I landed, I write journalists now because I didn't, and I got in trouble in Central America. But I, from now on, I just put journalist as my occupation on all the visas and on things like that. And I think I get better treatment. But when I landed, I was at like, a name brand hotel. It was like a Marriott in the capital of Rwanda, and a woman, and this was in the middle of the night, 2 o'clock in the morning by the time I got there. She saw me as a journalist, and she explained that the war is about 5.5 hours away. The fighting is about 5.5 hours away, and she explained that there's an escape route. But she really gave like a thorough explanation in English to me, and she didn't give it to anybody else. She gave it to me, and I was there with about five other people that came off the plane and onto right into that hotel. So yeah, I mean, I find it fascinating to go to those kind of countries, and just see how they handle it. And we don't have time now, but I've got several countries that I've been to while they were at war, and again, they try to protect the visitors as much as possible. But it's some of them are very dangerous, and mm-hmm. I avoid them.
0: Yeah, 20 seconds left. Have you been to Sudan?
1: No, okay. And that's going to be one of the hard ones.
0: Yeah, there's a severe civil war going on there right now. A severe civil war going on right now in Sudan. So,
1: yeah, I'm careful. Not touching the Sudan. It's serious.
0: Yeah, be careful about that too. So, they're actually saying, and to qualify what you just said, there's actually 65 active conflicts that are intrastate involving government forces. So that's kind of qualifying what you just said. So this is something that when you do this much travel, what you're talking about, you never know what you're walking into. But believe it or not, we're out of time. Thanks, Frank. Frank McKay.
1: Thanks,
0: appreciate
1: Tom.
0: It. Appreciate it. Okay, we're going to open up the phones when we get back from our break, folks. 631-451-1039.

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3: 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You'll air some conversations with Sam Romain, also Suffolk County Legislator Anthony Piccirillo, and Riverhead Supervisor Jerry Halpin. 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
3: From 103.9 LI News Radio, I'm Jay Oliver. Several families of 9/11 victims are starting a petition not to have the mayor of New York City banned from the ceremony marking the 25th anniversary of the attacks. Organizers accuse Mayor Zora Mandani of supporting groups and individuals who have been critical of America and being sympathetic towards radical views. The New York Post reporting the petition was started by Giovanni Galante, whose 29-year-old wife, Grace, was killed during the terrorist attack at the World Trade Center. And a spokesman for City Hall said Mandani still plans to attend this ceremony and that to stand with victims. A Brooklyn man now facing charges allegedly assaulting two police officers in Nassau. Police called to an area in Lawrence yesterday to deal with a person who appeared to be asleep behind the wheel. And when they arrived, police did wake up that man. He allegedly spit at them and became combative. Two officers ending up with minor injuries. They tried to take him into custody. And that suspect now facing numerous charges that include assault, resisting arrest, and driving while intoxicated. For 103.9 LI News Radio, I'm Jay Oliver. 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
5: ABC News, I'm Michelle Franzen. Seattle police and state authorities investigating Sunday's deadly shooting at a food festival in the heart of the city's downtown. Three people were killed, four others injured, including a toddler. Police say it appears two suspects were involved in a dispute and a shootout. One is in custody, and the search for the other suspect continues. ABC's Alex Stone is on scene and has witness sound.
6: A bullet landed into the tree that was right next to us.
7: Ava Hendricks was at the festival with her family when the gunfire erupted.
6: It was very scary. And like after the whole thing was over, you know, and we're just waiting for the police to come and we're just looking at each other like, how are we still alive? You know, like, how did we make it through that?
7: One suspect has been taken into custody. Police say another suspect is still on the loose.
5: A fragile pause in hostilities between the U.S. and Iran, the White House says, to give diplomacy a chance to take root. It follows 2 weeks of airstrikes between both sides. On Wall Street, stocks are mixed this hour. This is ABC News.
8: From the LI News Radio Weather Center, today's going to be sunny with a high of 80, partly cloudy tonight, low 62. Saturday, sunny, high 80, partly cloudy tonight, low 62. Sunday, partly sunny, high 78, partly cloudy Sunday night, low 64. Monday, mostly sunny skies, high 82. Tuesday, cloud, sun, and a few showers, high 84. From the LI News Radio Weather Center, I'm meteorologist Jim Rinaldi.
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8: And once again, welcome back, moving right along on our Monday edition. Taking phone calls, folks. What's going on? Talking about the DSA and all of their different proposals.
20: what the heck? I mean, do away with the Senate, the courts. Think about this. Just think about the radical change of what they're talking about to transform America to a new world, a new world of socialism and economic shortages and just an absolute mess considering the history of what we're talking about, socialism, communism, and so on. And there's more to it than everything else like that. Do away with prison. Do away with the police. Do away whatever. 631-451-1039. We got our good friend Jerry Guzowski giving us a call. Yeah, Jerry.
21: Hey, how you doing, Tom?
20: Good.
21: I just wanted to, you know, let everybody know that as of today, temporary protective status here in the United States for 300,000 people is going to be lifted, and they're going to have to go home.
20: Hmm.
21: And, speaking of, you know, the DSA, one of their policies is to give amnesty to every illegal country. You know, that's one of theirs. But as of today, approximately between 300,000 people are going to have to return back to their countries. I believe it's mostly Haitian and Syrians. Right. And they're going to have to start going back. And I would think some of them have been here for many years. My question is, you know, a lot of times we'll hear, oh, well, this person's been here 5 to 10 years, and now you're going to pick them up and ship them back to wherever they came from, right?
20: Yeah, well,
21: here's the problem I have with that, Tom. The problem is, what were you doing? Did you apply for citizenship the 10 years you were here? Or what is the reason you never applied for citizenship?
20: So, well, I think, after 5 years, they can get a what they call a green card residency, permanent residency.
21: Okay.
20: So that was something, obviously, that a lot of them didn't do. And I know that the federal government, Immigration and Naturalization Services, were pretty lenient when it came down to if you were working and you were paying into Social Security and you were paying income taxes, that you might have had a shot at a naturalization process and so on. So the only thing I could say is, I don't know, Derek. I don't know. What were they doing all those years that they were here? I don't know.
21: Why would I feel sorry for those people that have been here 10, 15 years, still didn't apply for citizenship? Wouldn't common sense tell you that there may be coming a day? Now, and I'm talking about people who go back, you know, to George Bush. They're still here. It wasn't Donald Trump in office, even if they came forward. It was Obama, right? You had him in here for 8 years. Why didn't these people then come forward? I find it hard to feel sorry for people who have the chance to apply to be American citizens and never did. I would love to know why they didn't. You know, so I really find it
20: hard. I mean, we could only speculate.
21: I would feel sorry.
20: Yeah, I could only speculate that they were told that somehow you'll be granted amnesty or you'll be granted grandfathered in. Now, if you look at the Democratic Socialist America, of course, on their platform, it says granting, this is in their platform, granting full voting rights to non-citizens and people with criminal records alongside total amnesty for undocumented immigrants. So
21: yes.
20: Maybe they were told that. I don't know. You're right.
21: And I just wanted to bring up one other thing. You know, I can't confirm this story yet, but I'm hearing that every year in the state of New Jersey, 75,000 illegal immigrants are called for jury duty each year.
20: Yeah.
21: I mean, I haven't confirmed the story, but I've seen it. Isn't that pretty outrageous?
20: Yeah. I mean, very outrageous when you think about it. Now, the assembly minority, now looking into the number of people on voter rolls in the state of New York, similar to what we were talking about right now. I think it was you that might have sent that to me, this morning. Well, in any case, it was Steve Gillen from the New York Citizens Audit. He sent it to me that in the wake of the New Jersey voter registration scandal, this comes from Steve Gillen, that the New York State Assembly Republicans, that's Doug Smith, Jody Giglio, every Thursday they're with us, their election law committee wants to do a hearing about non-citizens possibly on the rolls in New York, and they have found about 5,000 already, with about 50 of those 5,000 who have already voted. So this is interesting. So the minority leader, Ed Waugh,
21: I'm sure.
20: Well, it looks like we're going to try to put something together. I contacted Assemblyman Doug Smith this morning, and I said, see if you can get the minority leader on or whoever's leading the charge on this, because we already know the governor of New Jersey, you know, a far left, as you know, I think Mickey Sherrill, whatever her name is, she's acknowledged that there are non-citizens registered to vote in the state of New Jersey. There's always the question of, well, did they really vote or not? It didn't matter. They were already registered. Well, apparently we have thousands here in New York that are registered. Now, how many of them are availing themselves of the opportunity to vote? Because we do have motor voter, whatever they call it. You can get a license if you're undocumented, and somehow you end up on the voting rolls. I want to know. I would like to know how many are non-citizens who are not eligible to vote are now capable of voting in New York. So I want to thank the Republican minority in the New York State Assembly. We talk with them every Thursday, like I said, Doug and Jody, is to try to find out what the truth is. And it may be the case here in New Jersey also. And I think they're going to find that out.
21: You know what the sad part is, Tom? How many maybe elections have been decided by illegals' votes? And we can't do anything about it at this point. That's the real sad part.
20: The only thing I would add to that, considering all that's going on, you know, ICE agents out there, you know, trying to deport, that the last thing I would do as an illegal voter in New York State is vote. I wouldn't want to shine any light on them. So that's the way I see it. I can't imagine that they would be that bold to do that, because they're probably trying to stay here as it is and hiding between the raindrops. You know, again, there's got to be a better way, but unfortunately we're in this mess. We're in this mess because we had open borders. And if the DSA is able to get any sort of control in certain municipalities or states or counties, they're never going to take over the United States. Don't anybody worry about that. But they might be able to come up with a system where, in if they're in, let's say, Nassau County, Suffolk County, New York State or whatever, where they could somehow get this overlooked and get people on the voter rolls that maybe are not eligible to do that. That's what they're calling for. So let's say they take over New York State government. Let's say. Let's say Kathy Hochul gets reelected and decides she wants to embrace democratic socialism. What is going to stop them from taking over? So I think New York State could get a socialist takeover. I do, too.
21: Right.
20: It's already in New York City. You raise some good points.
21: I just want to say that TPS, it was 16 years ago that the earthquake happened in Haiti. And some of these people have been here for 16 years, and I guess they never applied for citizenship. And now they're going to have to be, you know, go home. And they'll be given $2,600 and a plane ticket if they just go on their own.
20: Do you think that Congress is at fault? You can't say too many nice things about Congress. They're not really doing, as a group, collectively, they're not doing what they're supposed to do. That's why they have like a 5% approval rating. The American people like their member of Congress, but they don't like the Congress. And this was something that they should have enacted upon somehow, but they didn't.
21: Well, Tom, to be honest, let's face one of the problems with the Congress, and that would be in the Senate. I believe in 1976, a thing called the filibuster was put in.
20: Yeah.
21: And so where does all bills go to die in the United States Senate? Because you need 60 votes for many of them.
20: Yeah.
21: So that, to me, was designed so nothing got done. I think it was, it's some kind of check valve in the system. Let's make sure we do nothing because we need 60 votes. We don't want any big changes. So I fought the Senate, you know.
20: And I think you're right. I mean, the numbers show that. How many bills were delivered to Donald Trump for his signature? I mean, think about it. There's the housing bill. But he's already saying he's not going to sign that unless they include the SAVE Act. So that's part of what checks and balances are.
21: I think it's in now, though, because he didn't have to sign it because I believe it got 60 votes.
20: That one did. You are correct on that.
21: So it didn't matter if he signed it, but.
20: And then the big beautiful bill, that got passed.
21: Right, that one under the parliamentary didn't need 60
20: votes. Right,
21: they
20: didn't need
21: 60 votes. That's the only reason it got passed.
20: Yeah.
21: You know, and so, you know, one other thing, and I'll let you go, is, so we got McConnell who can't vote right now, right, on the SAVE Act.
20: Right.
21: I don't understand. Can't they bring it to the floor to be voted on? He was, I believe it only did not pass by one vote.
20: Right.
21: And he's in the hospital. So why can't they bring it to the floor again to vote?
20: I'm sure they could. They could do whatever they want.
21: So,
20: and I'm sure they could do that.
21: Holding this up. And the other thing is, you know, we're all praising John Fetterman, but I don't believe he's a yes vote on the SAFE Act.
20: I thought he was.
21: I'm pretty sure he's not, but just saying.
20: All right, no, I'm...
21: It comes crunch time. Let's really look out who's voting with us.
20: Gary Gazowski. Thank you so much, my friend. Appreciate it. Thank you.
21: Talk to you.
20: Okay, a number here is 631-451-1039. You know, again, I was just reading some of the different elements to what the Democratic Socialists want. You get a chance. It makes for interesting reading. But I think those of you who know about government and about the federal system are knowing that you can't do this. It's just impossible to do that because you would need a full overhaul of the government, the federal system, checks and balances, the workings of the judiciary, the workings of the executive branch, and the workings of the legislative branch, three branches of government. Government would have to be overhauled. Now, under the law, you could call, I think it's two-thirds of the states can call for a constitutional convention. If you get a constitutional convention, you could then decide to rewrite the Constitution, rewrite government. You might be able to come up with a system that doesn't have an executive branch. You might come up with a system that doesn't have a judicial branch. But that would take a rewriting of the Constitution, which means the old Constitution from 1787 would be scrapped to the junk heap of American history. And then we would have a new constitution that we could list so many different things. You could list in terms of a Bill of Rights that included anybody that crossed into this country would have the right to stay here. You wouldn't be able to restrict immigration. You can do all of that. But, folks, the chances of getting enough votes in two-thirds of the states to call for a new convention, which, by the way, the states would have to send delegates to, just like the first constitutional convention when we had one back in the 1780s and then established what 1787 brought us, the first constitution and the first Bill of Rights that was established in 1789. So unless you're willing to reinvent government and get the votes in individual states, am I saying it's impossible? Yeah, it's not impossible. Let's put it this way. But I don't see certain states voting for a constitutional convention. I see certain states that might want to do it. New York would be there. California would be there. Minnesota would be there. But I don't think you'd get two-thirds. So I think, what is this whole thing about? This whole DSA program that they're talking about, the Democratic Socialists of America. To me, it's a ruse, so to speak. It's just something that, to make people feel better, particularly the groups that call themselves socialists, people that believe in a utopian society, where we could exist, with a common purpose, everybody has the same, we're all equal economically and so on, and somehow that's gonna benefit the entire population. You know, that's all done in fiction and in books and so on, and we have seen that in terms of the Communist Manifesto and so on. You've actually heard my points today. But in any case, our number here is 3631-451-1039 if you want to join the discussion. I did want to bring up a local problem. Again, we talk about the social media quite a bit, whether it's Instagram, whether it's Facebook, whether it's YouTube and so on. It has created a whole new world for people to communicate. And we know that. You can go back to, you know, the beginnings of Facebook. There have been court cases. There have been so many different cases dealing with the rights of individuals under the posting of Facebook. There have been laws relative to children and so on and so forth. Well, anyhow, YouTube has created a situation where people could create YouTube channels, and we know that. And if they get followers or they get likes or anything like that, and they get a lot of likes and so on, they could make a whole lot of money. So we live in a brave new world, a brave new world of social media and so on. And so what has happened is that certain individuals have taken upon themselves to go up against the status quo. I don't even know if that's the right way to say it. Go against, you know, really good people. And I would ask that we all examine the morality of harassing people on the social media. And what I'm talking about is, you heard me talk about it before, we have probably one of the largest media followers, one of the largest, dealing with the audits of our police department and our government officials and so on. And it's under the ownership of Long Island Audit. And there's an individual, you heard me mention his name, he happens to be from Long Island. Of course, he uses the name Long Island Audit. His name is Sean Paul Reyes. You've heard me talk about him. He's an individual with a checkered background. Not many people can say they served 3 years in state prison for a robbery. Well, he can say it. So what happens to people like that? They become really anti-police, anti-judiciary, and they want to seek revenge. And he has done that. And he's done it good, because he's been able to convince people, well over 1.2 million people, to follow his channel, which is one to degrade really good people, good people here in Suffolk County. He happens to be from Suffolk County, but he's got a following all over the country, because for some reason people find him entertaining. Maybe these are people that don't like the police. Maybe these are people of the DSA that want to do away with policing and with ICE and so on. And from some of his political statements over the last 3-4 years since he's been in existence, shows you a disdain even for ICE agents and so on. But now he's focused in here in Suffolk County, his home county, where he says he was raised and so on. And he finds it easy as a convicted state, former state prisoner. I've always said people serve time in state prison don't like cops. He is now focused in on two targets, and these are people that I know personally, that you know personally from this radio program, that come on and show that there are the, you know, the best and the brightest of the elected officials that we have, and also the community members and so on. And one of them is Lou Savillo. He's the president of Suffolk County PBA. He's with us every other week. Just a man who has a tremendous background in law enforcement, cares about people, cares about justice. He cares about, you know, the safety of his community, and just a good guy. Folks, just a good guy. So nice to have those. And then, of course, Ray Tierney, who's the best of the best in terms of the district attorney. Well, what this Sean Reyes has done is decided to bring his, he has this big truck that has a video screen on it, and he goes to the guy's neighborhoods. He went to Lou's neighborhood. He went to Ray Tierney's neighborhood. And to me, he harassed him. Harassment. That's what it is. You know, you go there, you play the music, you disrupt the neighborhood, you're out there with your stupid camera, and all you're doing is calling them names. I don't even want to know what he calls them, or I do know what he calls them, and it's just terrible. This is a convicted, put it in shape, this is a convicted violent felon. That's what he is, okay? I can even give you his inmate number, all right? And he served jail from 2010 to 2013, or whatever it was. I could look it up. And has taken it upon himself, with his background, to then put Lou Savillo and Ray Tierney, two of the best of people here in Suffolk County, leading citizens, Ray, of course, our district attorney, and has put it out there. Now, you may say, ah, Tom, just ignore him. But, you know, sometimes we can ignore them. We cannot ignore, because by ignoring them, we're not giving the side of the story that needs to be given. That when you do this type of thing, and you take two good Suffolk County residents, two good citizens that are doing so well for the people of Suffolk County, and you call them all sorts of, make all sorts of accusations, and it's coming from a person who's making the accusations who spent time in state prison. They may say, well, why do you keep picking on that? Well, because how many of us have served time in state prison, folks? Probably 1% or 2% of us listening right now, if anybody. But this individual, and he's been lucky because he's in the United States of America. He's got a tremendous following. He makes a lot of money, but he sacrifices by going to the homes of Lou and Ray and harassing them and utilizing what he feels is his rights in which to do that. And I object to this. I wanted to bring it out, and I would want to put out to the listening audience, of any support that you can show to Lou Savillo or Ray Tierney against this thug, would be highly, highly appreciated. 2 o'clock hours upon us, folks. Everybody have a good day, safe day, happy day. See you all tomorrow.

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6: For 103.9 LI News Radio, I'm Jay Oliver. Three people facing charges after a massive street takeover and involved hundreds of riders on Long Island. Suffolk County police say roughly 200 motorcycles, ATVs, and dirt bikes were seen causing havoc and performing stunts in Brentwood and Hopog. Saturday afternoon, authorities were able to impound 10 vehicles that did participate in that takeover. A Brooklyn man now facing charges allegedly assaulting two Nassau County police officers. Nassau police were called to an area in Lawrence yesterday, and had to deal with a person who appeared to be asleep behind the wheel. When the officers attempted to wake the man, he allegedly spit at them and became combative. Two officers ended up with minor injuries when they tried to take him into custody. That suspect now faces numerous charges that include assault, DWI, and resisting arrest. For 103.9 LI News Radio, I'm Jay Oliver.
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8: ABC News, I'm Michelle Franzen. Seattle police and state authorities investigating Sunday's deadly shooting at a food festival in the heart of the city's downtown. Three people were killed, four others injured, including a toddler. Police say it appears two suspects were involved in a dispute and a shootout. One is in custody, and the search for the other suspect continues. ABC's Alex Stone is on scene and has witness sound.
9: A bullet landed into the tree that was right next to us.
10: Ava Hendricks was at the festival with her family when the gunfire erupted.
9: It was very scary. And like after the whole thing was over, you know, and we're just waiting for the police to come, and we're just looking at each other like, how are we still alive? You know, like, how did we make it through that?
10: One suspect has been taken into custody. Police say another suspect is still on the loose.
8: A fragile pause in hostilities between the U.S. and Iran, the White House says, to give diplomacy a chance to take root. It follows 2 weeks of airstrikes between both sides. On Wall Street, stocks are mixed this hour. This is ABC News.
11: From the LI News Radio Weather Center, today's going to be sunny with a high of 80, partly cloudy tonight, low 62. Saturday, sunny, high 80, partly cloudy tonight, low 62. Sunday, partly sunny, high 78, partly cloudy Sunday night, low 64. Monday, mostly sunny skies, high 82. Tuesday, cloud, sun, and a few showers, high 84. From the LI News Radio Weather Center, I'm meteorologist Jim Rinaldi.
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9: And welcome to today's edition of Legends of Success. This is America's program that introduces you firsthand to our country's outstanding entrepreneurs, CEOs, and members of the Forbes 400 list, and where they share with you their personal journeys of overcoming obstacles and setbacks to make it to the top. I'm John Resnick, and I thank you for sharing part of your day with us. Well, folks, it's no secret that we're in a tough economy. And some business owners listening right now are fighting just to keep their doors open. Well, when times are tough, you need to be tough. And that requires decisive actions that may be contrary to your comfort level. But it's time to sink or swim. We can't mess around here. And that's why I've invited George Cloutier, a past guest on Legends of Success, to join us again. George and his company, American Management Services, have turned around thousands of small to medium-sized businesses in America who were faltering, making him one of the top experts in the U.S. today. As a matter of fact, Business Week magazine stated, George Cloutier is the turnaround ace. George's book, Profits Aren't Everything, They're the Only Thing, published by HarperCollins, serves as a no-nonsense, bottom-lines, and sometimes controversial drill sergeant for business owners. Let's welcome back our friend, George Cloutier. George, welcome back to Legends of Success.
10: Hey, John, it's great to be back. And as always, thank you very much for the introduction. I almost don't recognize myself.
9: Well, you know, oftentimes there's so many business owners and CEOs. If you look back and track what you've done, they're even surprised. So we could probably talk about a lot of your credentials for a long time. But, hey, George, you're in the thick of it right now, aren't you?
10: Absolutely. This is a real test of endurance, strength, and stick-to-itiveness.
9: I believe it. And, George, even before we get into your story of how you became the turnaround ace, I guess the bottom line here is that in tough times, during tough times, you aren't necessarily telling business owners what they want to hear, are you?
10: Absolutely. Probably 75%

0: the important changes we want business owners to implement, they resist at first blush because they're hard, they're a little bit contrarian, but most importantly, they've just got to be done to survive.
1: And they're not used to it. It is, it's almost contrarian to human nature, is it not?
0: Absolutely. Much of what we do is the school of tough love rather than the school of or the university of lovey-dovey management. So we're very tough. We're very tough on the people that work for companies, and we don't take any prisoners because there is no room in the margins of a small business that's lost its credit line or having it reduced, its sales are off 30%. There simply is no margin for failure.
1: I mean, at this point, you're talking literally, you're talking survival, and not just for the owner, but all the employees and people who depend on that organization. You know, folks, George, I will say, is a friend of mine. I've known George for a while now. I think this is the maybe third time he's been on the show, but I'll tell you this. George is a nice guy, but I've seen him in action, and it's like flipping a switch, and it's probably because that's what needs to be done. But when I've seen him jump into action, he is in your face, bottom line, he's there to help you survive. And, George, you do kind of have like an on-off switch going, don't you?
0: Absolutely. I try to be nice in my personal life. Hopefully I am. But when I'm there to work, I'm there to work. I'm not there to fool around. I'm not there to be nice to everybody. I mean, you obviously have to be civilized. Sure. But I am there to make a profit for our clients. And if we can't do that, we don't want to get paid.
1: Mm-hmm. And oftentimes, you're the last hope they've got.
0: Well, what happens is most people go through the more traditional. They talk with their friends. They talk with their neighbors. They make some moves to assist them in, you know, cutting their outbound cash flow or increasing their sales. But they really don't take the tough, hard decisions until it's almost too late.
1: Absolutely. Almost till the bleeding starts. It's a shame. But, George, for the benefit of our listeners, let's establish a foundation a little. Let's describe first exactly what American Management Services is and what you do and what your company does and how you have become what Business Week calls the turnaround ace. Give us a synopsis.
0: Well, a quick synopsis is that I've been doing this for 30 years. American Management Services is 25 years old. We have 150 full-time employees, full-time, scattered around the country. And the difference between us and other management consulting firms, which is actually a phrase I don't like, I'd rather call us the implementers, because all we do is implement profits. If you need a five-year strategic plan or you think you need your warehouse reorganized, we're not for you. If your cash flow is bleeding, or if you want to double and triple your profits and you're unhappy being in the lower quartile of your industry, call on us. We can tell you what to do. That's the easy part. But we'll work with you to implement solutions to your problems.
1: And, George, oftentimes change, you know, 30 years ago, I used to smoke cigarettes, okay? That's a bad habit. But I was, in an insane way, I was comfortable with a bad habit. And you're really there to break a lot of bad habits, aren't you?
0: We're the worst thing since giving up smoking. We're there to get you to change. We're there to get you to see why you should change. And we can't make you do it. You own the business. We're not trying to take your business over. But we're trying to get you more cash flow today. We're trying to get your bank lines fixed today. And we're trying to set you up to make more money as the economy recovers.
1: Mm-hmm. Absolutely. And over the years, you'd say, George, that you have turned around thousands of businesses. Am I overstating that?
0: Well, that's not a bad number. It's I hate to admit I'm that old. But we've worked with 6,000 clients. We've done 3,000 major engagements. And we have a very good success rate because we're not there to tell you what you're doing right, that and you're a great guy or woman. We're there to tell you what you're doing wrong and why you're losing money. So as we say, if you want to hear the good news, get someone else or we'll triple our rates to give you the good news. But that's not our business. Good news is not our business. The only good news that comes out of an engagement with us is you're still there and making a lot more money.
1: George, when you engage with these companies, you're not just calling up and giving advice. You actually kind of almost move in to turn around the entire internal operations. What I'm trying to say here, folks, is that this is just not an advisor. This is a doer. Am I on target, George?
0: Absolutely. We don't, you know, we can advise you for about $500, but the most important thing is getting things done. So if your sales are down or your manufacturing operation is not working correctly, we work shoulder to shoulder with the owners and their management staff to change that situation. One of my first assignments way back when was that I spent all night, every night, at a food broker, a vegetable food broker in Boston, who was losing their shirt on the loading dock. So we were literally counting cabbages instead of money. But it became real money when we found there was a thief.
1: So this is a hands-on operation. And, folks, I guess the range of clients George Shannon American Management Services works with are from $3 million in sales to $300 million predominantly. But, you know, when it comes to turning your business around, if times are tough, again, it's time to execute. George's book, and very timely, I might add, profits aren't everything. They're the only thing. No-nonsense rules from the ultimate contrarian and small business guru. I rarely endorse a book like I'm endorsing this one. This is a must-read book for every business owner, period, end of statement. I'm John Resnick. We'll be back on Legends of Success with some more wisdom and 15 profit rules from George Cloutier, the author of the book. We'll be right back.
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1: Publishers Weekly recently stated, while Cloutier's provocative pronouncements seem designed for maximum shock value, each rule relies on practical business principles. Maintain tight controls, pay for performance, and focus on sales at all times. And we're visiting today on Legends of Success with George Cloutier, the author of that book. Profits aren't everything, they're the only thing. And in my opinion, this is a book every business owner must read. It is that important, and especially at times of a tough economy. And you know what they say, folks? Whenever there's a crisis, that's the true test of an entrepreneur. George, your timing on this book is critical because there are so many listeners right now, I guarantee you, because I hear from them, that have a pen and pad out to take notes. And I want them to know that you're not just an advisor. I mean, if we go back, I believe it was 1986, George, you started American Management Services, which is a seed capital of what, $40,000 or $42,000?
0: $42,000 back in 1986. We've never had an equity investor. Fortunately, never needed one. Occasional bank lines of credit, which everybody should have. And we've been very fortunate. And every, almost, if not all, but almost all, the experiences that we describe in the book are experiences that I still go through daily and weekly. We've got 150 employees, and they all think they're smarter than I am.
1: Well, you know what Jack Welch and all the other gurus say, surround yourself with people who are smarter than you in areas that you don't handle.
0: Well, in my case, it's easy to find people that are smarter than I am.
1: Yeah, dumb like a fox, right, George?
0: Yeah.
1: By the way, how did you raise that seed capital for our startup folks listening?
0: That was actually just money that I had accumulated since I had graduated from business school a few years before.
1: Well, Harvard, I might add. If you didn't go to Harvard, do you think you'd be as successful today?
0: I don't know. That's always an interesting question. I think Harvard has been very important in the development of my thinking, the development of my analysis, but Harvard only had one course on small businesses when I was there. They have more now. So I think that if I had caught the entrepreneurial bug anywhere, I think I would be doing something similar to this.
1: Gotcha. Well, I did a little research, George, and I came up with an interesting story that a lot of folks listening might know that Facebook was created by Mark Zuckerberg and one or two other folks. It really started, I guess, as a Harvard dating service. But I dug up that I believe you were at Harvard, you really started the very first computer dating service while you attended Harvard. Am I right?
0: I was part of there were three of us that worked on developing a computer dating service in the 60s.
1: Wow.
0: Before handheld computers, before handheld calculators had even been invented.
1: Mm. And?
0: We used to, and it was very successful. In fact, it paid for my last 2 years of Harvard College, and then it paid for my entire business school, and I had about $40,000 left over to start my career.
1: Well, let's go back, folks. So what I was really trying to establish here is that George, again, is not just an advisor. He's done it himself, And through the last 25 years, as you heard him tell you and share with you, they turn businesses around. Let's get into the book. Let's get into some bottom line advice. George, when I open up into the first few pages, you state, I'm about to tell you some tough truths. Get ready. My advice is controversial and uncompromising. I won't flatter you. I won't humor you. And I'll never let you off the hook. Think of this book as a wake-up call that's long overdue. But first, one important rule. No more excuses. All right? Reach through that microphone, George, and share with business owners right now who are making excuses. What are they? Why do you say that? And how do you turn them around?
0: Well, the first thing is that we all have denial or make excuses. The worst mistake you can do is make an excuse because you are the owner and you have to change something. But if you let yourself off the hook, you're never going to change anything. If sales are down, don't blame the sales manager. Don't blame the salespeople. Blame yourself for not having better people, better trained, and a better program. So you have to say to yourself, what can I do today to make sales better? Whether it's going out with your salespeople, firing the sales manager, replacing them with a better person, changing the compensation, get over the guarantees, get over the salaries, pay straight commission, and get the right people in place. But if you are deluding yourself that it's just the economy, stupid, and you'll fail.
1: And a lot of people, and now there must be some businesses, George, that, you know, whether credit's tightening up, they're losing their credit lines, the supplier maybe is getting tougher on them. There must be some reasons that aren't the business owner's fault, are there not?
0: Obviously, there are market influences, like if you were a mortgage broker, you're out of business.
1: Mm-hmm.
0: If you were trying to sell, you know, if you were trying to sell high-end cars, you went through 6 months or a year of being out of business. Or if you were doing corporate aircraft, the market almost dried up.
1: Right.
0: But if you had run your business conservatively and saved money, you wouldn't be broke today. You would be getting by and waiting for the next opportunity. So it is in your power to save yourself.
1: You know, you're right, I'll agree with you on that because, as you know, the other part of my full-time life is I'm an estate planner and business succession planner and insurance planner for privately held business owners, and I will tell you that all the years I've been doing that, the ones that make it through tough times were ones who managed their debt properly. Because then the storm can go over them. They can weather the storm. But I'll tell you what, if the economy turns and you're too leveraged, it's the worst elements to combine.
0: Absolutely. This is obviously true in the construction business, in the real estate development business, in the commodities business. But if you were prudent all the way through, you would be still standing and you'd be waiting for the next opportunity.
1: One of the things, talk about profit, loss. In your book, George, Profits Aren't Everything, you state that business owners should do a profit and loss statement weekly. And that really sounds like a high frequency. Why do you say that every week?
0: What we found over the years with our 6,000 clients, 400 industries, is that many of them don't even do good, accurate financial statements even monthly. But if you know what your monthly profit and loss is, and you know what your sales are every week, which you actually should know every day. If you know what your sales are at the end of the week, you know basically what your expenses were. You factor those in, and you produce a financial statement that says, gee, this week I could have lost $30,000. Or this week I had a great sales week. I sold the right products at the right margins, so I made 50. Better to know your losses, though, than your profits, because that's the motivator.
1: No question about it. You also say one of your tips in the book, focus on cash flow and expenses now. If money is tight, you say money is tight, cut costs viciously, then cut some more. Where do you begin to cut? What does a typical business begin to cut, George?
0: Well, the first thing is you take over your own checkbook, whether you're $3 million or $20 million, and you start signing the checks yourself, not just having the bookkeeper run the checks. So you begin to question each check. Is this expense worth it? Could I have made a better deal on this product that I bought to expand my business with? is this person whom I'm paying $1,200 to this week, did they earn their money? So you have, the first thing you do is you go through every line item. You even go through where you buy your supplies. You even go through where you buy your furniture. And you just don't let up until you've squeezed every dime out of those costs.
1: No question. And, you know, George, on the side here, even listeners who are not business owners, housewives, house parents, house husbands, whatever, individuals, they can learn a lot of lessons from you. From the business side, they can take in their personal life, could they not?
0: Absolutely. You take a simple thing like phone bills.
1: Right.
0: You can pay $100 a month, $200 a month for a phone bill, or you can get it free from some services. But you have to investigate it, you have to get tough on it, and you have to say, I have to find a better price. And obviously, with the advent of the Internet, it's increasingly easier to find good prices.
1: Wonderful, wonderful. Folks, the name of the book is Profits Aren't Everything, They're the Only Thing. I really endorse this book. It is a bottom-line, no-nonsense book. There are 15 profit rules that George Cloutier, the book's author, will get into when we get back from the next break. We'll start. 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
11: For 103.9 LI News Radio, I'm Jay Oliver. An investigation is underway after an SUV crashed into an elementary school in East Williston. Nassau County Police said the incident happened last night. The 77-year-old driver of a Jeep SUV believed to have suffered some sort of medical episode and then slammed into the north end of the Northside Elementary School. The school was vacant at the time. The driver was taken to a hospital for treatment. Three people in need of housing after a fire ripped through a home in Seaford. Firefighters were called to a home on Park Avenue on Saturday and found heavy fire on the first and the second floors. It took about 100 firefighters to finally put out the flames. One person was treated for smoke inhalation. Three people have been displaced by that blaze. For 103.9 LI News Radio, I'm Jay Oliver. 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For more info, go to lisvh.com.
12: ABC News, I'm Michelle Franzen. Following 2 weeks of renewed hostilities, the U.S. and Iran now agreeing to pause airstrikes. The White House says President Trump decided against striking Iran forcefully over the weekend. Sources tell ABC News one big reason was to preserve anti-missile defense systems like Patriots. Here's ABC's Karen Travers.
13: The president also spoke to Axios this morning, and he said that he would consider going back to what he called, quote, very strong military action if talks between the U.S. and Iran were to fail. And he also said he's not really willing to give diplomacy all that much time. He was pushed on how long he is willing to give the diplomatic talks at this point, and he said either it goes fast or not at all.
12: Federal health regulators tracing the surge of cyclosporiasis cases, one of the biggest now in U.S. history. The CDC says four more states are now linked to recent cases of the parasitic illness and shredded lettuce iceberg lettuce. This is ABC News.
14: From the LI News Radio Weather Center. As from the evening, we'll have a chance of showers after midnight. Mostly cloudy skies and a low around 67. Tuesday, chance of showers and thunderstorms. Rain likely and possibly a thunderstorm in the afternoon. Mostly cloudy skies and a high of 78. Tuesday night, showers and possibly a thunderstorm. Overnight, low around 66. Wednesday, showers, thunderstorms also possible in the afternoon at a high of 76. Wednesday night, rain likely, possibly a thunderstorm. Overnight, low around 65. From the LI News Weather Center, I'm Chris Keith.
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1: We're back on Legends of Success with today's guest, George Cloutier, the founder and owner of American Management Services. He has worked with, turned around, made more profitable with he and his team 6,000 businesses in America, which in my opinion has got to rank them at the top. I don't know anyone who's worked with more businesses myself, and really made a significant difference for all of them. From all of our research, we can tell anywhere from $3 million to several hundred million a year in sales. And that allows him to be the expert that qualified him to write his book. Profits aren't everything. They're the only thing. And George, it says this is no nonsense rules from the ultimate contrarian and small business guru. You've got 15 profit rules in this book, and you also give examples of businesses you worked with. Let's start off. Well, first one is profit.
0: By the way, we almost called the book Profit Rules.
1: Oh, that's cool.
0: If you think of the pun, you know, profits rule your life.
1: Well, maybe that could be a campaign for you.
0: There you go.
1: I like it. Get some bumper stickers, maybe. in these 15 rules, we've already talked about, well, let's just talk about it. Profits aren't everything. They're the only thing. George, doesn't anything else matter?
0: Nothing else matters.
1: Why not?
0: Because you're in business, the basic rule of a business is to make a profit. So up until recently, the party was on. So you could work half-assed in your business, and you might make a profit, you would grow, you'd provide community service, you'd have a big, happy family. But with the economy turning, all your employees are either getting laid off or angry because you're making reductions, and now the real game is on, which is you have to make a profit every day. The simply don't form a nonprofit corporation if you're not completely focused on profits.
1: George, when you look at all these businesses, is there a common denominator that most of the ones that are teetering, faltering, they're getting hit in the gut without profits? What's the common thread here? Anything?
0: The common thread is the lack of focus of the business owner and a decision-making process about laying people off, about bringing new people in, about making change that is just very cumbersome, slow, and the owner, you have to go to work in the morning and say, these are all my problems, I've got to solve them every day, and you have to, every couple hours, think, what can I do to make more money for the business today?
1: And
0: you have to do that every day. And owners get off that, and they worry about their place in the community. They worry about, political matters. They get off the track and forget that they have to make a profit. Then all of a sudden, one day, they open up the real financial statements, and they know they've been losing money, but now it hits them in the face. The bank calls the loan because they're not making money, and the bank says, nah, no more character loans. You're not making any money. You're out of here. And that happens again and again and again.
1: One of the things you say in the book, I find a little humorous, although some listeners won't. You said, forget about golf. Quit wasting your time.
0: Absolutely. I don't happen to play golf, so I'm probably its worst critic. But everyone says, oh, I'm out playing golf 2 days a week because I'm trying to get clients. That may work in some big businesses. Small businesses don't get clients by playing golf. That's just a fib they tell to their employees or their wife.
1: Mm-hmm. You don't think it builds relationships or anything like that?
0: Oh, you can build relationships, go have dinner. Go sit down with someone.
1: Yeah, maybe say,
0: it doesn't. It builds relationships, but so you invite a client out you play golf with them and you say the wrong thing after 4 hours on the golf course, and your relationship can go the other way on you.
1: Yeah, that's true. That's true. It is a long. It does take a lot of time out. You better make sure you have a deal at the end of that round.
0: Well, you're not going to have one, and that provides you with another excuse to go out again. You get to the end of the summer, and I've asked probably 100 small business owners, tell me how much business you wrote because of your golfing.
1: And?
0: I think one gave me a reasonable answer. The other were stuttering and stammering and, you know, looking for trees in a forest that didn't exist.
1: Well, that gets into a next rule, your profit rule number two, you entitle end denial. What are they denying?
0: Deny that they're not making a profit, denying that sales are down, denying that they have to keep borrowing money to support the company and the lifestyle, or denying that the sales manager is bad. Oh, no, he's my brother-in-law. He's been with me for 30 years or 20 years or 5 years, and he's really a good guy. Frankly, I don't care if he's a good guy. I want to know what he can produce.
1: Mm-hmm.
0: And when you scratch the surface of that, denial is one of the main factors that small business people use to cover up their own failings.
1: Oftentimes, George, you see where there's so much guilt from the owner. I think maybe I'm just repeating what you're saying in a different way, but they get to have employees there for years and years. And I've seen this when it comes to our estate planning clients. Some will surround themselves with people who they've trusted in over the years. They're their friends. They go to baseball with them. They have a hot dog with them, go fishing. But they're not getting the best advice anymore. Do you see a lot of stagnancy going on?
0: Stagnancy occurs when the economy is going up, frankly, because the amount of money that's flying around tends to heal the wounds.
1: Right.
0: So you don't see the inability or the ineffectiveness of people around you that you've called your friends. And you're looking the other way. You're denying that, you know, that they're failing. So what happens is when the economy goes down, it's like the tide goes out. And there's a lot of stuff on the bottom of the ocean after the tide's gone out and your friends are there. So don't be in business to have a friend group around you or a family group around you. Be in business to make a profit, then go get some friends.
1: Reminds me, I know I'll blow this quote, but I think it was Warren Buffett who said, when the tide goes out, you know who the naked swimmers are. I'm sure it's close.
0: Well, we call it the Bay of Fundy effect for the bay and that changes its tidal goes. It's 36 feet high, and it goes out in 4 hours. So there's all sorts of dead fish dying. There's all sorts of stuff on the bottom after the tide goes out. So the tide has gone out, and what's left on the bottom is not pretty.
1: Business owners, if you're having a tough time being profitable, today's guest, George Cloutier, says it's your fault. After turning thousands of businesses around, maybe he does know something you don't. Stick around on Legends of Success. We'll hear more from George right after this.
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1: We're back on Legends of Success, having a fascinating discussion today and a visit with George Cloutier. Business Week simply says he is the business turnaround ace, the founder and owner of American Management Services. The company does nothing but improve the balance sheets and profits of small to medium-sized businesses. Wrote a book, Profits Aren't Everything, They're the Only Thing. I don't get paid a dime for any of my guests coming on here. George is a friend, and I really believe in this book because it's sorely needed in this economy. George, let's get into a couple of these rules. I'm going to pick one out. How about delegate, don't abdicate? That's got to be a fine line, doesn't it?
0: That's one of my favorites.
1: Why?
0: Because the conventional wisdom, and I'm anything but conventional wisdom, mm-hmm. is delegate out responsibilities and do a little accountability. But when I say don't, I was looking for words to describe, but don't abdicate. So if you delegate sales to a sales manager, or if you delegate production to a production manager, check up on them frequently, run them by the numbers, and don't abdicate your responsibility to make sure the sales are done, you have enough sales, they're selling the right product, and check on them. Are they making enough calls? Are they hiring better salespeople? Mm. Are they paying too much? Are they paying too little? So you've got to go right down onto the shop floor or get into the bowels of the sales effort, and don't abdicate your responsibility, which is ultimately how the business runs.
1: And, you know, it reminds me of a statement Ronald Reagan used to say, is that trust but verify.
0: I think that was actually ringing through my mind as I came up with the delegate, don't abdicate.
1: Is that right? Well, it's true, though. It is true. And folks, it's just good business, you know. Some people say, well, don't you trust your employees? You know, it really doesn't have anything to do with trust. But when you go to the store, you count your change, don't you?
0: You count your change, and at the end of the week, if there's no money in your checking account, somebody is not doing their job.
1: There's no question about that. No question. George's book, and very timely, I might add, Profits Aren't Everything, They're the Only Thing. 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
1: So if you're just joining us, George Cloutier, the founder and owner of American Management Services. The name of the book is Profits Aren't Everything, They're the Only Thing. There are 15 profit rules. There's a chapter, there's a rule in here, profit rule number 5. This is one you and I probably definitely do not agree on. And again, George loves to be called controversial because maybe he's seen things that we haven't. He's experienced things, but I don't agree with this one, George. The best family business has one member.
0: Well, actually, what we really mean there, the headline is certainly controversial,
1: right,
0: is that if you don't run your business like a business and you allow family considerations to enter in that reduce your profitability and your effectiveness, then there's a problem. You can't have children that aren't pulling their weight. You can't have family members that are using their position in the company inappropriately.
1: Right.
0: You can't have people who are not doing their job. If your brother-in-law is in your business and he's not doing his job, you either straighten him out or send him packing.
1: No question about it. I agree with you. There's one an excerpt in here that says, fire them. They'll get over it. And I'll tell you, folks, I work with a lot of family businesses. George is right. Anyone who runs a family business as a family first and a business second could possibly end up with neither one day. Am I right, George?
0: That's absolutely correct. You can't empower your family members beyond what they're doing to help the business. I've seen one of the first clients we had, there were 3 brother-in-laws who'd worked their way into this family trucking company.
1: Mm-hmm.
0: And the trucking company was doing okay, but I believe that we got hired just to get rid of the 3 brother-in-laws because there were always fights, you know, sort of figurative fights in the office. They talked about it when they got together. So it was just a mess, and you have to clean it up.
1: And we do see this all the time. And you know, it's bigger than the family, because look at all the people who are depending on that business to run right. So, okay, profit rule number 8, which I think is the most honest form of compensation. You have pay for performance.
0: And pay for performance is widely discussed, but very rarely implemented.
1: Mm-hmm.
0: And by this I mean, if you have a sales department, put them on commissions. And if they say, oop, I got to have a salary, well, why do you need a salary? If you're going to earn commissions, you're going to earn more than you would have earned as your salary. One of the tests we use is if someone wants to earn $1,000 a week, let's say. Say, fine, I'll give you a chance to make $1,500 a week, but it's on commission. That becomes the first test of a true salesperson. Then you say, well, what about my accounting department? What about my manufacturing department? Tie all the compensation into the performance of the company and to, as much as you can, the performance of that particular department.
1: I love
0: so
1: it.
0: So if someone wants a raise, they want to go from $20 an hour to $22 an hour, you say, hey, no problem. I'll give you a chance to make $28 an hour, except you have to do more to earn it, and the company has to see direct benefits from your activities, and we'll be glad to pay you more. So here's a chance to pay more. Oh, well, no, I'm worried I got to pay all my bills and all that. And that's the first test of an employee that will probably fail.
1: Hmm. Well, what you're really saying is they better have skin in the game.
0: Absolutely. Absolutely. And if they don't want skin in the game, especially now, they probably should be working somewhere else.
1: I will tell you that there are very clever entrepreneurs who are making more money now than they ever did before. They're taking advantage of some weakness in competitor systems in the marketplace right now.
0: Absolutely. You just go dig out off of their, you know, off of the productive people from these other companies, get them into your company. Because remember, you're not one big happy family. You may think you are, until there's no money to pay anybody, and then watch the exodus out the door.
1: Another profit rule, you're not in business to pay your vendors. Tell me about that, George.
0: Well, what that means is I get a lot of flack back on that one. And people say, what do you mean you shouldn't pay your vendors? No, I'm saying you're not in business to pay your vendors. You're in business to pay yourself first. That doesn't mean you shouldn't pay your vendors.
1: Right.
0: When it's very hard to get expanded credit. It's very hard to get bank loans. And your people, you're having trouble meeting your own cash flow, then you have to look at your payables
1: right
0: as your last source of financing. So you have to continue to negotiate, frankly, to continue to work your vendors to get the maximum amount of credit you can out of them.
1: You know,
0: that's what I mean. You're not in business to pay your vendors. And if you're not taking home a good paycheck and you're busy paying your vendors, then you better think about changing the way you do business.
1: Everybody has to give a little. You may have a vendor that will put you on COD or 15-day pay that you may have to renegotiate to a 15 or a 30-day pay. Now, the vendor says, well, gee, we need our money. Yeah, but if you force that retailer to pay too soon and you lose the retailer, then nobody wins.
0: Well, I did some seminars with the U.S. Conference of Mayors around the country, and I would ask the question, and I asked it to audiences totaling maybe 2,500 people,
1: mm-hmm.
0: and I said, is anyone of your clients or customers paying faster this year? Not a single hand went up.
1: Uh-huh.
0: So why should you, if they're slowing down,
1: right.
0: you have to slow down.
1: Oh,
0: don't lie and don't cheat.
1: Right.
0: But be honest up front and say, I can't pay in 30 days. I need 38. As we say in the book, then you take 42.
1: And you know, George, but that is so true. When times are tough, you must communicate it. Oz Nelson, former chairman and CEO of UPS, told us when UPS has a couple really rough years, he went out to all the employees. He told them everything. He communicated with them. And when you share the knowledge and you're honest with people, they'll tend to work with you.
0: Absolutely. You just say, going to be tough for a year or two. You have to keep that message going. You have to
1: yes.
0: show it to your employees and show it to your vendors and say, I'm not leaving town. I'm here working. In fact, I'm working harder than I ever have. But we simply can't do business on the same terms. We have to have more time to pay you.
1: George, I knew again with our guests, especially good folks like you, we run out of time so quickly. I want to thank you and remind the folks, the name of the book is Profits Aren't Everything, but the Only Thing. the author. We're just visiting with George Cloutier. You've got to get the book if you're in business. There's so much wisdom in here. We couldn't even scratch the surface. George, thanks again.
0: And don't forget to mention that the best thing to see more about the book is go to turnaroundace.com.
1: Oh,
0: turnaroundace.com gets you right to the book if you want to order it.
1: George, you're the best, pal. I thank you so much, and I thank you for extending your wisdom to help our listeners.
0: John, I'm just trying to emulate you.
1: Folks, thank you so much. We've run out of time here today. I will look forward to seeing you again next week. And thank you so much for sharing part of your day with us here on Legends of Success, the most original success stories in America. I'm John Resnick. We'll see you next week.
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13: From 103.9 LI News Radio, I'm Jay Oliver. Several families of 9/11 victims are starting a petition not to have the mayor of New York City banned from the ceremony marking the 25th anniversary of the attacks. Organizers accuse Mayor Zora Mandani of supporting groups and individuals who have been critical of America and being sympathetic towards radical views. The New York Post reporting the petition was started by Giovanni Galante, whose 29-year-old wife, Grace, was killed during the terrorist attack at the World Trade Center. And a spokesman for City Hall said Mandani still plans to attend this ceremony and that to stand with victims. A Brooklyn man now facing charges allegedly assaulting 2 police officers in Nassau. Police called to an area in Lawrence yesterday to deal with a person who appeared to be asleep behind the wheel. And when they arrived, police did wake up that man. He allegedly spit at them and became combative. 2 officers ending up with minor injuries. They tried to take him into custody. And that suspect now facing numerous charges that include assault, resisting arrest, and driving while intoxicated. For 103.9 LI News Radio, I'm Jay Oliver.
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26: ABC News, I'm Michelle Franzen. Gas prices in the U.S. showing a little decline after President Trump backed away from hitting Iran hard with strikes over the weekend. Maritime traffic, though, still stalled in the Strait of Hormuz for oil and goods. Patrick DeHaan of Gas Buddy tells ABC News that the market remains volatile due to refinery issues in the Gulf and the ongoing war between Ukraine and Russia.
27: Gasoline and diesel only down 2 or 3 cents. That's only about a 2% drop. And part of the reason for that is that refining continues to be impacted. So while the price of oil is down significantly, the price of what comes out of a refinery is down nowhere nearly as significant. And that's something to keep an eye on here, that even if there is de-escalation between the U.S. and Iran, if no new tax emerge, we're still looking at Ukrainian drone attacks in Russia.
26: Along the border of Spain and France, evacuations continue as crews battle wildfires whipped up by dry and hot conditions and winds. The fires now blamed for at least 1 death in Spain. This is ABC News.
28: From the LI News Radio Weather Center. As from the evening, we have a chance of showers after midnight. Mostly cloudy skies at a low around 67. Tuesday, chance of showers and thunderstorms. Rain likely and possibly a thunderstorm in the afternoon. Mostly cloudy skies at a high of 78. Tuesday night, showers and possibly a thunderstorm. Overnight, low around 66. Wednesday, showers, thunderstorms also possible in the afternoon at a high of 76. Wednesday night, rain likely, possibly a thunderstorm. Overnight, low around 65. From the LI News Weather Center, I'm Chris Keith.
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4: Quick check of the headlines here on Monday, July the 27th. Washington News. The office of Senator Mitch McConnell of Kentucky has released a health update on the 84-year-old senator today. They say he is still not ready to return to in-person work in the Capitol following his June 14th hospitalization. McConnell's office says he will not be attending the Fancy Farm picnic this coming weekend down in western Kentucky. It's an annual tradition at a Catholic church for Kentucky politicians. McConnell, who says he is in rehab care following a fall at his home last month, offered a comment in today's information. He says there's no place I'd rather be than at the annual Fancy Farm picnic, and, quote, I hate it that I'll miss all the fun this year. He said he's looking forward to getting back to the Senate and back to Kentucky very soon. McConnell's office did not provide a timeline for his return. He has missed the last 38 votes on the Senate floor, and the chamber is scheduled to be in session for the next 2 weeks in Washington before the traditional August recess, although a few senators and President Trump are calling on Senate Majority Leader Thune to cancel the August recess. Anti-Semitism continues to rear its ugly head, this time in Canada, where Jewish bakeries in Toronto are being targeted in hate attacks. This is continuing a startling trend of anti-Jewish activity. Last week in New York City, a man yelling, "Allahu Akbar," stabbed two people, one Asian and one Jewish. This has prompted outrage across the city's Jewish population. And joining me now to discuss that is Rabbi Yossi Levine. He is leader of the Jewish Center in New York City. He's been leader there since 2008. This is near where the attacks took place. Rabbi, let me welcome you into the show by thanking you for your courage in speaking out against this climate of violence and anti-Semitism. Your words at a press conference last week, we played them here on the show. They were quite powerful. Let's start here. Give us your perspective on what's going on in New York City among your people following these attacks of last week.
5: Well, thank you so much for having me, and thank you for your moral clarity. It feels like the Jewish community is under assault, and the mayor of New York has a lot to do with it. I think the mayor likes to believe, and the mayor has said, that my words are just words. I'm expressing my political opinions about a particular prime minister, about a particular state, particular nation. But I think what happened on Thursday brought home the message that words are never just words. They matter. They have real life consequences. And when you continuously demonize the state of Israel, the people of Israel, people who fly the Israeli flag, people who support the Jewish community,

0: puts a target on the back of every member of that community. When you use words like genocide, and you use words like war criminal, and you use words like apartheid, and you use words like monsters, well, we know what you're supposed to do when you see a monster. So when this vocabulary and this rhetoric becomes just the everyday rhetoric in New York City and beyond, when it becomes normalized, it puts an entire community in the crosshairs.
1: Rabbi Levine, you knew one of the stabbing victims. You knew one of the people who has now suffered in this climate of violence. How is he doing? And broadly speaking, of all the folks in your congregation and all the folks in your neighborhood there, how much fear is running through these families who are, you know, they've got children and other family members who are out on the streets of New York every day?
0: Thank you for asking. Moshe came home from the hospital on Friday afternoon. He's in good spirits. He's expected to make a full recovery. But the fear and the anxiety are real. People are having conversations with their kids about what they can and can't wear walking through the streets of New York City. Should they hide their jewelry that expresses their Jewish identity? Should they wear a cap instead of a yarmulke? The bottom line is we are all in agreement that we are not going to be intimidated and we're not going anywhere, but the rhetoric has to stop.
1: So the United Nations meeting is coming up in New York City very soon, and Mayor Mamdani, for many, many days, and as a campaign promise, was trying to figure out a way to arrest the Prime Minister of Israel. He gave up on that, but now he's calling for mass street protests against Netanyahu when he comes to New York City. Now, we've seen what happens when the anti-Israel and Free Palestine crowd comes out in New York City. You see people flying Hamas flags. You see people flying Hezbollah flags. You see all the anti-Semites seem to find each other in these street protests. What would you say to the mayor about calling for this sort of street activity given the climate of fear that currently exists in New York City's Jewish community?
0: I would tell the mayor that his words are reckless and irresponsible, and they're going to put lives in danger. It was a very clever political stunt to campaign and then double down on this promise that the mayor was going to have the NYPD arrest the prime minister when he set foot in New York City to attend the General Assembly in September. He's a smart guy. He had to know that legally, practically, there was no way that was going to happen. But what a tactic. Now you've identified this man as a war criminal. You've identified him as someone who's accused of genocide. Everyone who's a follower of his, everyone who's in any way related to the Prime Minister of Israel or to Israeli politics is now guilty by association. So you've painted in this broad brushstroke an entire community as being followers of this genocidal madman. And you get up and say, well, we're stuck. We have this legal technicality that tells us we can't arrest this guy. But wink, wink. Everybody knows that this is a free country, and free country means you can get out there and take the streets and protest. And everybody has to appreciate that when the mayor says that, he, as you just said, is calling for what's surely going to look like the kinds of protests that we've seen in the past. And it's not just going to be a terrible story for the Jewish community. It's going to be a terrible story for the entire New York City. So it's, as I say, totally reckless and totally irresponsible.
1: Rabbi Levine, in the wake of these attacks last week and in the wake of this spike in anti-Semitic violence in New York City, and knowing what you know now about how Mamdani intends to operate, what are you having to do at your synagogue? What are synagogues across the city having to do right now in terms of ramping up security? I assume it's significant.
0: It is terribly significant. We spend hours and hours and all kinds of resources that should be deployed doing all kinds of more constructive things. We spend all kinds of resources thinking about how we are going to keep our congregation and our building safe on a day-to-day basis. We have people training to to become members of a volunteer security team. We have people who are thinking about getting permits to carry weapons. We have people walking around with mace and pepper spray. People are rightfully nervous and anxious about the climate that the mayor has created. We happen to be undergoing a renovation at the moment, and it's surreal. I'm sitting there at a meeting talking about what our new facade is going to look like, and we're getting a report on the various level of bulletproof glass that we're going to install. I didn't know there was a vocabulary for this. And we have to decide, are we going to install the glass that can just repel the bullets that are fired by a handgun, or are we going to take it up a notch and make sure that we have the glass that can repel bullets that are fired by a semi-automatic weapon? This is what we're sitting around talking about. It's bonkers.
1: Absolutely bonkers. And final question. I've got 10 seconds here, Rabbi. Have you heard from the mayor since this happened?
0: I have heard from lots of elected officials. I've spoken to the district attorney. I have not heard from the mayor.
1: Well, that's outrageous in and of itself. Rabbi Yossi Levine from the Jewish Center, thank you for your time today. Thank you for your courage. Know that Christians all over New York City and all over the world stand with you as your community faces such uncertain times in New York City. 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

0: You want to drive a leftist crazy? Tell the truth and keep smiling. 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
1: Monday, July the 27th. Thanks for joining us here on Common Sense for the American People. Scott Jennings broadcasting for you today. A couple of things have come across the desk here over the weekend that I thought were worth noting. Number one, it was the weekend of the WNBA All-Star Game. This is women's professional basketball. I think we're talking about the WNBA here on the show more than we ever have. Lots of things have happened with the WNBA lately. And another instance of this league fundamentally misunderstanding what is going on out in the world. Right now in America, we are celebrating our 250th anniversary. Everywhere you go, every city, you go to arenas, you go by the public library, wherever you go, you're running into America 250 signage. Stop by a gift shop or an apparel store, you're likely to run into some America 250 t-shirts. There's bunting up on facades across the country. We're celebrating America's 250th anniversary. Sports leagues are celebrating America 250. However, for some reason, the WNBA at its All-Star game this weekend decided that it would not celebrate America 250. In fact, according to this, the WNBA opted out of putting a USA 250 patch on its All-Star uniforms. So the WNBA, which is a perennial money loser, this is a non-profitable business. The WNBA, which has taken its main attraction, Caitlin Clark, and pummeled her into the ground, I guess for her perceived nonconformance with their politics. The WNBA, which is currently pummeling Sophie Cunningham for having the audacity to say that maybe it's not a great idea for biological men to be playing against women in sports. The WNBA, which can never seem to get on the right side of an 80-20 issue, can never seem to discern the mood of the public, can never seem to figure it out, has once again stepped in it by taking the USA 250 patch off of its uniform. I guess what happened was that one of their player union reps objected to wearing this patch. Now, the Players Association is saying that it did not ask the league to abandon the patches, but I guess maybe some individual union reps or some individual players did. It's a little murky about what happened here. But the result of it was this. They had the game, and they didn't wear the patches. Now look, I'm not one to necessarily read everything into the wearing of apparel and shirts and hats. Leagues and teams make a lot of decisions, and okay, fine. But it seems to me that this was going to happen, and somebody complained, and they decided to take it off. And when you put it into the context of the fact that all the other leagues, NFL, NBA, NHL, MLB, soccer, NASCAR, UFC, WWE, they're all doing it. The NBA players, the men's basketball players wore it in the finals. When you look at what the rest of sports is doing, this should be a no-brainer for the WNBA. Now, one of the players Brianna Turner, who plays for the Las Vegas Aces, she publicly criticized the plan. Whoever called for the WNBA All-Star uniforms to have the USA 250 patch should have thought through, considering no WNBA players would have been free 250 years ago. That's not entirely true, but... So there was a little bit of a criticism, which I guess the league then decided, let's throw it in the garbage and do something different than everybody else. Once again, another unnecessary public relations fiasco for the WNBA. RNC Chairman Joe Gruters is next. Stay with us.
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6: For 103.9 LI News Radio, I'm Jay Oliver. Three people facing charges after a massive street takeover and involved hundreds of riders on Long Island. Suffolk County police say roughly 200 motorcycles, ATVs, and dirt bikes were seen causing havoc and performing stunts in Brentwood and Hopog. Saturday afternoon, authorities were able to impound 10 vehicles that did participate in that takeover. A Brooklyn man now facing charges allegedly assaulting two Nassau County police officers. Nassau police were called to an area in Lawrence yesterday. That to deal with a person who appeared to be asleep behind the wheel. When the officers attempted to wake the man, he allegedly spit at them and became combative. Two officers ended up with minor injuries when they tried to take him into custody. That suspect now faces numerous charges that include assault, DWI, and resisting arrest. For 103.9 LI News Radio, I'm Jay Oliver.
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8: ABC News, I'm Michelle Franz, and gas prices in the U.S. showing a little decline after President Trump backed away from hitting Iran hard with strikes over the weekend. Maritime traffic, though, still stalled in the Strait of Hormuz for oil and goods. Patrick DeHaan of Gas Buddy tells ABC News that the market remains volatile due to refinery issues in the Gulf and the ongoing war between Ukraine and Russia.
9: Gasoline and diesel only down 2 or 3 cents. That's only about a 2% drop. And part of the reason for that is that refining continues to be impacted. So while the price of oil is down significantly, the price of what comes out of a refinery is down nowhere nearly as significant. And that's something to keep an eye on here, that even if there is de-escalation between the U.S. and Iran, if no new tax emerge, we're still looking at Ukrainian drone attacks in Russia.
8: Along the border of Spain and France, evacuations continue as crews battle wildfires whipped up by dry and hot conditions and winds. The fires now blamed for at least one death in Spain. This is ABC News.
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0: where leftist narratives go to die. This is the Scott Jennings Show.
1: What is one of those leftist narratives that we hear so much about the upcoming midterm election? That it is fait accompli. That the Democrats will win the November midterm. That no matter what happens, no matter how crazy the Democrats get, no matter what we do, you hear it in the media all the time, Democrats have an advantage. I'm not so sure. Maybe they do a little. But if I were a Democrat, I'd be seeing some warning signs out there that would terrify me that I might be fumbling what historically would say should be a good year. To discuss all of this and the status of the two parties and where we stand ahead of the November election, I welcome into the Scott Jennings Show the chairman of the Republican National Committee, Joe Gruters. Mr. Chairman, thanks for coming back on the show. I know you hear all the conventional wisdom and all the punditry and all the conjecture about what a great time it is to be a Democrat. My view is they've not improved themselves one bit since 2024 after Donald Trump was reelected. From your vantage point over at the RNC, what are you seeing?
2: Well, listen, they still have zero message. They're led by a bunch of radical leftists. They're nominating these mini Mondamis from coast to coast. I think we have a great opportunity in front of us. You know, to defy history, which we're planning on doing on November 3rd, it's going to take a lot of work and a lot of effort and a lot of people coming together for the greater good to save common sense over communism and craziness. But we're well on our way. I mean, we have the candidates and the matchups that we want. We have the resources we need. You see the presence of Michigan today. He's going to barnstorm the country nonstop between now and Election Day. We're going to have for the first time ever, the midterm convention, which I'm calling the Trumpapalooza to highlight all the great things the president has done and all the great things that the president will do moving forward. And we got it. Like I said, it starts with candidate quality. We're at the top. But first, I couldn't come on your show again without once again saying that you are our prized communications fighter every single day. I'm so thankful that you're on our team, Scott, and I appreciate the work that you do on behalf of the conservative movement. I wish we had 20 of you to spread around, because the way you articulate the message on the right is unmatched, and I just want to say thank you on behalf of everybody in our movement.
1: Well, you're certainly welcome. I view this, and I thought your phrasing there was correct, Mr. Chairman. It's common sense versus communism. It's common sense versus crazy. This isn't, you know, I talk about this a lot in my public remarks when I make speeches out there. We're not talking about just arguing about the, you know, marginal tax rates and this plan or that plan. Western civilization is on the line here, and it's because the Democratic Party has been overtaken by these socialists, these communists. And I have to give them credit for one thing. They're not hiding the ball. They're not out there obscuring what they want to do. In fact, the Democratic Socialists of America co-chair, a lady named Megan Romer, went on television on Fox News this weekend and laid it out plain. Here's what they'd like to do if they get control. Cut number one.
3: So we're going to put up on the screen a few of the things that are part of your platform, and I want to ask you, just give me sort of a true or false on these. Abolish the Senate.
4: True.
3: Okay. Replace the presidency and Supreme Court as we now know them.
4: Yep.
3: Abolish ICE.
4: Absolutely.
3: Abolish borders and give amnesty to anyone currently in the U.S. illegally.
4: As a long-term plan, yep.
3: Defund the Pentagon.
4: Absolutely.
3: Abolish prisons, at least in large part.
4: Yeah, again, that as part of a long-term program, yeah.
3: Okay, so no prisons. Government or public ownership of most large corporations.
4: Yeah, absolutely.
1: That sound you heard on Sunday morning, Mr. Chairman, were jaws hitting the floor across America. This is the Democratic Socialists of America, the people who now effectively run the Democratic Party, laying out their agenda if they gain power. When you heard this, what was your reaction?
2: Well, listen, it doesn't surprise me, because 50% of the Democrats support these policies. Listen, they're basically doing an open coup of the United States. They want to fundamentally change the way this country is run. You heard it from them directly. They are not hiding. But this is what you get when you have a party that's led by Mamdani and AOC and Bernie Sanders. These guys are crazy radical leftists. They're trying to drive our country right off the cliff. So if you believe that government is the answer to all your problems, then you're going to buy into this nonsense. But if you still believe that in the free enterprise capitalist society that can take anybody from any wherever you're at, and you can achieve the American dream or have the chance of achieving the American dream through hard work, then you got to vote for us. I mean, the fact that these guys are nominating these leftists from coast to coast, not just big cities. We're talking about mid-America, Iowa, Michigan. Look at El Said in Michigan, where the president is today. These guys, like I said, they want to fundamentally change the country. That's why I always go back to the fact that, you know, when the president was saved in Butler, Pennsylvania, he was saved not only to save the country, but to save the world. And we have to come together and we have to unite against these radicals and make sure that we preserve our democracy for not only our generation, but for future ones.
1: Mr. Chairman, these radicals, I think, are having success because the Democratic Party as an institution seems to me, I'm not a Democrat, but outside looking in, it seems to me that it is weaker than it's ever been. You have weak leadership in the form of Hakeem Jeffries and Chuck Schumer. Nobody really pays any attention to them. And the party itself has effectively become bankrupt. Can you describe for our listeners the difference between the financial position of the RNC, what you run, and the Democratic National Committee? I think when you hear these numbers, dear listeners, you will be astonished at just how weak and hollowed out and non-existent the Democratic Party nationally really is.
2: Well, this is a true representation of where the parties are at, right, and what they're trying to do. The Republican National Committee is sitting on the most cash on hand ever for four consecutive months. We've gone up every single month. And I think we're sitting on $128 million. And this is not corporate cash. These are hard dollars with contribution limits. Very tough to get. The Democrats are sitting on minus $2 million. I think they officially reported that they had $16 million cash on hand, but $18 million of debt, which they got an equity line to make sure they could pay their bills. We're 99 days out from the election and they're $2 million in debt. They can't pay their bills. Their chairman's going crazy, throwing things at staffers. That's in total chaos. But where this really matters is the Supreme Court just threw out the coordinated campaign limit law. And that allows us for the first time in the history to coordinate directly with our candidates. It's a complete game changer in the way campaigns are going to run. And more importantly than that, it now allows us to spend at the candidate rate. So this cash advantage that we have, and if you look at our sister committees, which I think we're up 3-1 over the Democrats, and if you look at the overall collective, we have enough resources to back up our candidates where we have a lot of favorable matchups because the left has been driven by these left-wing radicals and put up these commies. And on the right side, we have MAGA warriors hand-selected by the president who've been endorsed, and the president's undefeated in these congressional races. And we have a lot of favorable matchups. And I always tell people, go to the Cook Political Report. Don't take it from me. We're going to defy history because out of the 18 toss-up races, we're going to win more than half. We only need to win 6 to keep the majority. But no matter all the doom and gloom that you hear, we have the better candidates. We have more resources, we have better messaging, and the left is teetering on bankruptcy. It's because just like in real life, they think some of these guys think that they don't have to work and they just money will appear. Well, maybe after some of the USAID and other things were cut off, maybe some of their resources dwindled away and it didn't come as easy. We work hard to raise that money and we're going to spend it to make sure we win.
1: Mr. Chairman, the position that you have been able to put the RNC in here, you've got $128.5 million cash on hand. No debt at the RNC. So this is all money that's can go to the operations of the party and the campaign operations for the fall. But at your counterparts, they have $18.5 million in debt against $16.3 million cash on hand. So they're effectively running in the red. And they also did something that is extraordinarily unusual. They took out a loan of $15 million and put up their campaign, their party headquarters as collateral against that loan. They literally have mortgaged their property to try to have some sort of influence in the upcoming election, just as a manager of a political party. When you heard that, what was your reaction to how the Democrats have decided to manage their own finances? Crazy.
2: Well, listen, the Democrats have given us lots of gifts this cycle, starting with those candidates. But when it comes to the finances, it's like a Christmas morning with all the presents they're giving us. It's not just the fact they took a mortgage out on their building. They've told vendors not to send them any more invoices until after the election. But ding, ding, ding, let me tell you something. Money doesn't flow in after the election. This is your time to raise money. We raise money all day, every day. The fact that the left is in this position means their candidates, you know, the candidates are not going to be able to count on the DNC at all. They have, and on top of that, their chairman, I don't know if you know this, Scott, their chairman had all the other officers sign NDAs to not talk about the finances with the press or outside people. That's how bad it is. I mean, this guy has a 4-year term. I hope I'm there the entire 4 years that he's there, because it's going to be it's going to make me look like a genius every single day.
1: Let me make sure we got about 30 seconds here. Let me make sure I understand this. Did you say that the Democratic Party had instructed their vendors to not send them bills until after the election? I mean, look, I've been around politics a long time. I've heard of this in sort of limited, you know, instances where party or candidates or parties are trying to manage, you know, reports, you know, really ahead of a reporting deadline. But you have people performing work for the Democratic Party and saying, well, we can't pay you until after the election. Is this even legal? What they're doing?
2: No, I don't know if it is legal, but I read that today that came out of one of the internal calls.
1: Wow.
2: But that's how much trouble these Democrats are in. I mean, they are in such a hole, you're not going to be able to dig out of it, because you can't have one guy or gal write a check for $100 million. We have limits.
1: No.
2: And so you have to go every single day and pound the pavement, work it. And we have Vice President Vance, we have President Donald Trump working with the party every day to raise money. And that's, you know, a lot of people to thank, but we're going to be well positioned in November.
1: Well, you make a point that I think some people may have forgotten, that when Vice President Vance came into office, it was an interesting decision, because usually you don't do it this way. But the vice president did take on the role of national finance chairman for the party, and by all accounts has done a great job. I've got about 20 seconds. I'll give you the last word before we break.
2: Listen, it's so great to have the vice president as our finance chairman, because it's one thing for me to call and say, hey, let me take you to dinner. When I could say, let me take you to dinner with the vice president, you could obviously imagine there's a lot more people that are willing. So he's done a phenomenal job. I'm so thankful. We have the president coming on for a bunch of events as well. And so we're going to continue to raise money and continue to put the pressure on these D's.
1: All right. We're going to come back after this. That voice you're hearing is Joe Gruters. He's the chairman of the Republican National Committee, and he's being generous with his time today. More after this on the Scott Jennings Show.
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7: Jay Oliver here. 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It is sponsored by the town of Isla by the AN, in case you missed it. You'll air some conversations with Sam Romaine, also Suffolk County Legislator Anthony Piccirillo, and Riverhead Supervisor Jerry Halpin. That's tonight, the replay show at 7 right here on 103.9 LI News Radio.

0: He's the author of the best-selling book, A Revolution of Common Sense. Here's Scott Jennings.
1: In about 60 seconds, we will continue our conversation with the chairman of the Republican National Committee, Joe Gruters, is here. But first, I want to tell you about a new partner that we welcomed in here to the Scott Jennings Show. 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Chairman Joe Gruters of the Republican National Committee is here. Mr. Chairman, thanks for your time today. I was watching some CNN this morning, as I am sometimes wont to do, and the polling director over at CNN, named Harry Enten, had a little segment today. It might surprise some people, probably really surprise the viewers of CNN, but it has to do with the conventional wisdom around the president's leadership on national security and the polling and where people are headed here. Let's listen to Harry in cut number 24.
2: As the war has gone on and on and on, you might think, hey, the Democrats would be gaining ground in terms of trust that the American people would give them on Iran. If anything, it's the opposite. It's the opposite. Trust Democrats or Republicans more in Iran. In April, according to a Washington Post Ipsos poll, the Democrats were more trusted by 2 points. Again, close margin, no clear leader. But look where the shift has been. If anything, the shift has been in the Republican direction. Now the Republicans and Donald Trump are trusted more by 2 points on Iran. So, again, over the course of the war, if anything, the Republicans have been the ones that have been gaining ground.
1: This flies in the face, Mr. Chairman, of all the conventional wisdom. And I think it really comes down to one issue. What political party seems like they're for a strong America, and what political party comes down to thinking maybe this is just for a weak America? They don't believe in America. How do you see it?
3: Well, listen, I don't even think that Democrats love America right now. I think Trump derangement syndrome's real, and I think America derangement syndrome's real, and I think they're rooting against us. And I think if you look at the conflict right now with Iran, you know, we don't always know what's going on behind the scenes and behind the curtains in terms of national security. But I, for one, am thankful that the president has been willing to address this issue, the elephant in the room, and making sure that Iran does not have a nuclear weapon. And, you know, it's, 47 years people have passed on addressing, the atrocities that are happening over there. But this president was willing and had the courage to do the right thing. And now he's finishing the job and making sure we have the best possible deal. And yes, the Democrats are led by weak men. I mean, a lot of these guys want, boys to go in the girls' locker rooms, and they want to mutilate children, on and on. And so it doesn't surprise me that the shift on national security and any other issue in terms of strength is trending towards the Republican side.
1: Yeah, I think a lot of people right now, look, it's legitimate to debate a lot of issues, but boy, you look at the Democratic Party right now, misplaced priorities for American weakness on the world stage, constantly apologizing for America, during our 250th anniversary, telling everybody that America's rotten at its core. I just don't think this is a recipe for instilling confidence that you could be a national governing party. I really don't. And then on top of that, you throw these Democratic Socialists of America in there and you think, man, is this really who we're going to turn the country over to? I don't think so. Chairman Joe Gruters, thanks for your leadership at the RNC, and we'll look forward to seeing you down at the National Convention down in Dallas. We'll talk about that in the weeks ahead. Common Sense for the American people, done for the day. See you tomorrow from Nevada.
0: Truth, justice, and the American way. Look up in the sky. It's a bird. It's a plane. It's the Scott Jennings Show.
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11: For 103.9 LI News Radio, I'm Jay Oliver. An investigation is underway after an SUV crashed into an elementary school in East Williston. Nassau County Police say the incident happened last night. The 77-year-old driver of a Jeep SUV believed to have suffered some sort of medical episode and then slammed into the north end of the Northside Elementary School. The school was vacant at the time. The driver was taken to a hospital for treatment. Three people in need of housing after a fire ripped through a home in Seaford. Firefighters were called to a home on Park Avenue on Saturday and found heavy fire on the first and the second floors. It took about 100 firefighters to finally put out the flames. One person was treated for smoke inhalation. Three people have been displaced by that blaze. For 103.9 LI News Radio, I'm Jay Oliver. 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For more info, go to LISVH.com.
12: ABC News, I'm Michelle Franzen. President Trump, while traveling to Michigan to speak at an economic event, says he's in no rush to reach a temporary ceasefire deal with Iran. It comes after the president backed away from hitting Iran hard with strikes over the weekend. He says to give diplomacy a chance. The president says Iran wants to restart talks.
13: I have a lot of patience. I have plenty of time. Plenty of time. Their whole shoreline's wiped out. The strait is in very good shape. And we're talking right now. You know, they wanted to talk.
12: Sources tell ABC News the pause in strikes is also out of concern for the U.S. stockpile of air defense systems, including Patriots. Seattle authorities continue to search for a second suspect wanted in connection with the deadly shooting at a food festival last night. Three people were killed, four others injured. Police say a 15-year-old is in custody. Temporary protected status, or TPS, for more than 300,000 Haitians set to expire today, along with protections for thousands of Syrians. It follows a Supreme Court ruling last month. This is ABC News.
14: From the LI News Radio Weather Center. As from the evening, we have a chance of showers after midnight, mostly cloudy skies and a low around 67. Tuesday, chance of showers and thunderstorms, rain likely and possibly a thunderstorm in the afternoon, mostly cloudy skies and a high of 78. Tuesday night, showers and possibly a thunderstorm, overnight low around 66. Wednesday, showers, thunderstorms also possible in the afternoon and a high of 76. Wednesday night, rain likely, possibly a thunderstorm, overnight low around 65. From the LI News Weather Center, I'm Chris Keith.
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6: Well, hi, everyone. This is personal injury attorney Ken Auerbach from Cartier Bernstein Auerbach in Steinberg here with my great associate and co-host Emily Graff. Welcome, Emily.
4: Welcome, Ken.
6: Well, it's really good to be here. It's nice to be back. Weather's not really too nice out there. We had a strange weekend, right? The weather, all of a sudden, it was like Saturday. It was
4: so
6: like...
4: so weird. Out of nowhere, I literally was looking out the window, and I'm like, what just happened? It was so nice out, and then it's pouring rain.
6: I got it. So maybe it just, it portends something to come. So that's good. Well, welcome back to our program from No Fault of Your Own, and we continue on our journey to give you information in various types of personal injury actions. Caused by the negligence of some other party, and we'll continue in exploring areas of car accidents, trip and slip and falls, construction accidents, medical malpractice, dog bites, nursing home neglect, products liability, and really many, many other circumstances of negligence and serious injuries that often occur. And as we continue to do this, hopefully we've removed a bunch of the mystery, and made you feel empowered, because, knowledge is power. And when you have knowledge, you're able to make decisions and assess things in a way that you can't do when you don't have the information. So hopefully we've been able to do that for you. We'll continue to do that. We are live today, and so if you have a question about personal injury, you can call us in the studio at 631-451-1039. That's 631-451-1039. It really would be our privilege to answer any questions you might have. Emily, if they do call in, what are we going to do for them?
4: They'll get their very own free from No Fault of Your Own t-shirt.
6: Right. So we're looking forward to giving you one of those t-shirts. And we're looking forward to, more importantly, giving you information and information about maybe your personal injury situation or something of a loved one or a friend where we can help you and then be able to guide you and hopefully represent you in a way to get you justice. So today we're going to talk about first couple of minutes, Emily, with you and I were talking about, haven't talked about dog bite cases in a little while. And one of the mis- mistakes that people make.

0: because they think simply because one is bit by a dog, that that means that the owner is responsible. And that's not the case, right, Emily? There's something that has to be shown in order to hold an owner responsible. And that was, that legal concept is known as what?
1: Right. It's called vicious propensities in New York.
0: And vicious propensity means that somebody needs to know or should have known that their dog can be vicious. And how do you do that? Well, there's different ways to do it. So I've had insurance companies say, well, there's the one bite rule. And that's not the law in New York. One bite means that if the dog hasn't bit anybody before, then you have no case. And that's not the law in New York. New York is, as Emily said, vicious propensity. So there are other things that have to be looked at. So each case, Emily, has to be viewed on its own. And what are some of the things, Emily, that we have to look at in order to be able to prove that case and be able to satisfy that requirement of vicious propensity or knowledge on the part of the owner?
1: Right. So we always, when we're evaluating a dog bite case, we look at all of the facts that are surrounding, you know, the incident. So what was happening leading up to the dog attack or dog bite? Was the dog growling? Was it lunging, snapping? What was happening?
0: And that's exactly it. And so we have cases where we've had it where the dog's literally up on its hind legs. And courts have found that that's an indication of viciousness, a vicious propensity. Or as Emily said, growling. Not just simply barking, but growling, showing its teeth, lunging. We've had cases where the dog is literally trying to get through a fence, okay, and bending that fence and ultimately gets through the fence or gets under the fence, right? And so those are facts that are looked at. And what the insurance companies will do is immediately they will start arguing and saying, well, there's no vicious propensity. And what they'll say is that, first of all, oftentimes, the dog never bit anybody. And as soon as they tell us the dog never bit anybody, as if that's the only defense, Emily, what do we tell them?
1: Yeah, that's not enough.
0: Yeah. We tell them it's not enough, and we tell them, well, that's not the law in the state of New York. And we've actually had cases, it's very interesting, where the vicious propensity doesn't even have to happen like a day before, or 10 days before, or a month before. It literally could happen just moments before. And one of the cases that we did was we had somebody that was working in somebody's house, actually cutting somebody's hair. And they went into the house, and when they went into the house, this dog was really kind of going at it, and it was growling, and it was doing all the stuff that would scare most people. So the person put the dog into a room. So our client actually cut the hair of this person, and now as she's on the way out, the person opens the door up, and the dog now comes after our client. And our client backed away and tried getting away and actually fell out the front of the door down the steps and really was seriously injured. And in that case, they wanted to argue we had no vicious propensity. Well, the problem is, or the reality was, is yes, you did know about vicious propensity. You knew it when that dog approached that person, our client, and it could have been 30 minutes before. You knew that your dog had viciousness and a propensity to go ahead and go after, obviously, this person. And you knew it because the dog was growling, was up on its feet, was clearly showing that it had viciousness in it. And that happened the same day, literally. So it happened within the viciousness, and the notice to the owner was within maybe 25 minutes, 30 minutes of the haircut. And a lot of times insurance companies will look at it and they'll be looking for things that happened, you know, years before. And of course, if it happened years before, the more indication of viciousness, the greater the liability in terms of being able to prove it. But it doesn't have to be that way. And, we tell you, we look at each case on its own. I've had cases where the dog actually, did not actually get out of the house, but was up on its hind legs growling and showing its teeth literally at the front window. And I had somebody who actually worked for the Postal Service, and they went to deliver the mail, knock at the door, and the storm door was not closed all the way, and the front door was then opened, and when they knocked at the door, this dog came flying through the door, same dog, and grabbed this person's arm and caused serious injury to it, permanent injury. And the argument on that case again was this dog would have a tendency to do that. It would be up on its hind legs. It would growl. It would show its teeth. And an owner having a dog like that should know. So, as Emily said, each case is its own case.
1: Right. Everything is unique when it comes to looking at a client's case. And, you know, we love our furry friends, but always be careful out there with your dog. And, you know, if they do have certain tendencies to get out of the house, make sure, you know, you're securing your animals.
0: I agree with that. So, you know, I have a beautiful pup, and I love my pup. But you have to know your pup, you know, and your pup is oftentimes going to be defensive of its territory, of both its owner and of its property. And if that pup feels threatened in any way, it can be scary, and it can threaten somebody. And it's not simply what the breed is. Emily, right? Breeds in themselves in New York does not make something automatically vicious.
1: Right.
0: And so in New York, as an example, if there's a pit bull, that doesn't automatically make a person responsible. Every breed, you have to prove vicious propensity. There are some states that have certain dogs that are automatically known as vicious. And so if you have that dog and they bite somebody, you're liable. It's not like that in New York. And so just be sensible. I'm sure everybody who has dogs want to love their dogs. Oftentimes, it's not the dog's fault. It's the owner's fault. It's bad ownership. So be a good owner. So we will come back on the other side. We have a great guest. We've had him on before, Dr. Paul Priello, and he's a tremendous, tremendous doctor. And he's going to talk about his practice, and he's expanding his practice. So we'll see you on the other side.
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0: Well, welcome back to our program. If you're just joining us, this is personal injury attorney Ken Auerbach, and you're on our program from no fault of your own. 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
0: 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It really would be our privilege to fight to get you justice. And all of our consultations on personal injury cases are always free. Doesn't cost you anything unless we make a recovery. We'll also lay out expenses when you hire us. You won't have to pay those back either unless we are successful. And we always try to be successful. We'll fight as hard as we can. And we fight to get you justice because we want you to be happy and we want you to be really would have a good feeling at the end of it that your attorneys cared about you and your attorneys cared about you as people and cared to try to get you what you should get. Okay? So listen to our program every Monday also from 4 to 5 p.m. as we explore these issues. So we're back here today. We have one of my favorite guests, Dr. Paul Priolo. Dr. Paul Priolo, are you there?
6: I am here. Hi, Ken. How you doing?
0: Good, good. Well, Emily and I are so glad to have you here. We really appreciate your time. And Dr. Priolo is the best. He's always kind. Sometimes he has to move his schedule around a little bit to accommodate us because it's a busy time, actually, between 4 and 5 p.m. For most doctors. And I know for many of the chiropractors that I work with, that's a really busy time because people are getting home from work. So thank you for doing that. Our listeners really appreciate it because you're always bringing some great information. So I hear rumor on the street, actually, is that you're now opening an office, another office. And so why don't you tell us about that because it's exciting and we're really always trying to get people to get to the best doctors, and since you are right on the top of the list there, tell us about
6: it. Thank you, Ken. Thanks for having me and Emily. Very excited. Today is our official opening day at 3243 Route 112, Building 1, Suite 3 in Medford, New York. Me and my partner, Bruce Burns, have a 3,600 square foot space that was just built out. Everything's really nice and new, and so we're excited. We're looking forward to taking care of the community. I will remain here in Ronkonkoma, treating patients at this office, and Dr. Burns will be treating patients in Medford.
0: What's the name of the practice?
6: Priolo and Burns Chiropractic.
0: So you've been doing this a long time now. Actually, how many years?
6: 26.
0: Wow, you've been doing it. How do you stay looking so young?
6: Flattery will get you everywhere.
0: I'm telling you that, honestly, right? Dr. Priolo doesn't look like he can be practicing 26 years.
1: Absolutely not.
6: Thank you.
0: Did you start doing it when you were 6?
6: No, I was 27.
0: Wow. So, we love it. I love when a practice like yours enters into different communities because reality is oftentimes people like to go to a doctor that's within a few miles of them. And your practice is in a place, it's a very busy road there and it's a busy area. But there's always room for doctors that really care. And one of the things that I always say about you when I've had clients that have treated with you is I never get people coming back at me saying, you know, that doctor doesn't care or that doctor doesn't pay attention or that doctor doesn't take the time. And to me, you know, it all starts with that, you know, and I think what's important when a client comes to me is that we have communication, that we can hear each other. and really communicate in such a way where we're working as a team. And I really get the impression that's how you work with your patients. Do you agree?
6: Thank you. Yes. You know, it's funny because it's such a basic and fundamental part, in my opinion, part of being in healthcare. If you're, you know, an ER doc or an orthopedic or a neurosurgeon or a chiro or a PT or a PM&R doc, doesn't matter. There are so many docs out there that you get feedback from, you know, people on the street or patients, really, that they just really don't do the basics. And I think, thank you for the compliment. I think it is just, again, one of those foundational principles of, you know, going that extra mile, listening, you know, spending that extra time with the patient. And then when you get to the next patient and you're late, you apologize and you let them know if you ever need more time, then, you know, I'm going to give that to you as well. I apologize. This patient before you had some sort of a scenario. And so, thank you, and it really, it does go such a long way, and unfortunately there are many docs in my specialty out there that just don't do that, and they make me look like a superstar, and I'm really not.
0: I think you are a superstar anyhow, but,
6: thank you.
0: But what I can tell you is not, just like not all attorneys are created equal, not all doctors are created equal, and to me, since I do medical malpractice cases, a lot of times someone will call me up, and sometimes it's not medical malpractice, but it's certainly bad doctoring, bad communication. And sometimes that in itself could get a problem started where you didn't have to have a problem, you know? And I think that's like that in any profession. You know, I've had people that have said, you know, I really just appreciate that you took the time and listened. And to me, I think it's so critical at the beginning stages, and we're going to talk about that a little bit, of, you know, assessing a patient and the types of patients you have. But I know you treat patients for all different types of problems, right, Doctor? So tell us some of the things you treat patients for.
6: Chronic conditions, acute conditions. So some of the chronic conditions would be arthritis, and typically the you know, the senior population. We see a fair amount of people who get hurt in motor vehicle accidents or at work, or even in their home. You know, fall down the stairs or something along those lines. But we are a primarily injury-based practice, and yeah, we see some many interesting diagnoses, and we also get referrals from local neurosurgeons as well as orthopedic surgeons and primary care physicians. So we see a bunch of different conditions. We have physical therapy in both offices, massage therapy. So it's nice to have the well-rounded approach where, you know, we have an orthopedic specialist on our team. We have a pain management specialist on our team. We have physical medicine and rehabilitation, physical therapy, chiropractic. And the nice thing is, we all do talk to each other. You know, these big corporations, that they've got some phenomenal commercials on television and on the radio, and each one is competing with the next. But my experience is they get really lost in the shuffle when they're in these big practices.
0: I think you're totally right. I was just having that conversation with someone recently. In fact, I think we spoke about it on the radio last week, is this idea about these big practices now, and, you know, like these health groups, they're buying out the smaller practices. And I honestly am not a fan of it. Emily, what do you think?
1: Yeah, no, it's not a good thing necessarily.
0: So we're going to talk about it on the other side. We had Dr. Priolo on here. Really so glad to have you here. You're on our program for No Fault of Your Own. We'll see you in a couple of minutes.
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10: 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Several families of 9/11 victims are starting a petition not to have the mayor of New York City banned from the ceremony marking the 25th anniversary of the attacks. Organizers accuse Mayor Zora Mandani of supporting groups and individuals who have been critical of America and being sympathetic towards radical views. The New York Post reporting the petition was started by Giovanni Galante, whose 29-year-old wife, Grace, was killed during the terrorist attack at the World Trade Center. And a spokesman for City Hall said Mandani still plans to attend this ceremony and that to stand with victims. A Brooklyn man now facing charges allegedly assaulting two police officers in Nassau. Police called to an area in Lawrence yesterday to deal with a person who appeared to be asleep behind the wheel. And when they arrived, police did wake up that man. He allegedly spit at them and became combative. Two officers ending up with minor injuries. They tried to take him into custody. And that suspect now facing numerous charges that include assault, resisting arrest, and driving while intoxicated. For 103.9 LI News Radio, I'm Jay Oliver.
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12: ABC News, I'm Michelle Franzen. President Trump, while traveling to Michigan to speak at an economic event, says he's in no rush to reach a temporary ceasefire deal with Iran. It comes after the president backed away from hitting Iran hard with strikes over the weekend. He says to give diplomacy a chance. The president says Iran wants to restart talks.
13: I have a lot of patience. I have plenty of time. Plenty of time. Their whole shoreline's wiped out. The strait is in very good shape. And we're talking right now. You know, they wanted to talk.
12: Sources tell ABC News the pause in strikes is also out of concern for the U.S. stockpile of air defense systems, including Patriots. Seattle authorities continue to search for a second suspect wanted in connection with the deadly shooting at a food festival last night. Three people were killed, four others injured. Police say a 15-year-old is in custody. Temporary protected status, or TPS, for more than 300,000 Haitians set to expire today, along with protections for thousands of Syrians. It follows a Supreme Court ruling last month. This is ABC News.
14: From the LI News Radio Weather Center. As from the evening, we have a chance of showers after midnight, mostly cloudy skies and a low around 67. Tuesday, chance of showers and thunderstorms, rain likely and possibly a thunderstorm in the afternoon, mostly cloudy skies and a high of 78. Tuesday night, showers and possibly a thunderstorm, overnight low around 66. Wednesday, showers, thunderstorms also possible in the afternoon at a high of 76. Wednesday night, rain likely, possibly a thunderstorm, overnight low around 65. From the LI News Weather Center, I'm Chris Keith.
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0: And it really would be our privilege to fight to get you justice. All of our personal injury consultations are always free. It doesn't cost you anything. If you do retain us, unless we do make a recovery, it's called a contingency fee. We'll also lay out expenses, and you will not have to pay us those back either unless we are successful. If we are successful, we get paid back that. If we're not, we don't get that. We don't get a fee. So give us a call. We'd love to try to help you and listen to our program every Monday from 4:07 to 5 p.m. as we explore these issues. So we're back with Dr. Paul Priola. Dr. Priola, are you there?
6: Yes.
0: So one of the areas that I know that you do cases and handle patients are is an area that not a lot of the people that do what you do do it, is you deal with people that have had head injuries. Is that correct?
6: Yes.
0: And so why don't you tell us a little bit about that. Tell us kind of how these people in general, how they suffer these injuries and how you evaluate it and what do you do for them and what kind of help can you give them? Because some people believe or think if they have it, there's nothing they can do and there's no rehabilitation, there's no therapy, which we know isn't the case. But why don't you give people some information that they could kind of think about and if they're dealing with it, maybe get to you.
6: Yeah, so, head injuries are really very commonly looked past when patients have motor vehicle accidents or some sort of a trauma. Many docs attribute the headaches to the neck and or the cervical spine, which many times that can be the case. But it's important to explore and take a history of other symptoms which are consistent with MTBIs or mild traumatic brain injuries, such as dizziness, forgetfulness, mental fog, ringing in the ears, blurry vision, balance disturbance, things like that. So during an exam, it's important to take a history and touch on those things. And, you know, a neurological examination can give indications that there is some objective findings associated with an MTBI, secondary to those symptoms that I just discussed. And then really getting them to the doc who is great at evaluating those MTBIs, and doing the appropriate testing to determine functionally, cognitive testing, EEG testing, VNG testing, VAT testing. There are many procedures or many tests out there to determine if there is a head injury, that's, you know, objectively able to be documented.
0: So if somebody comes to your office, just talk about the process. How do you then screen? How do you kind of figure out what's going on with an individual person? Is that person suffering from some symptoms of as MTBI or mild traumatic brain injury or TBI, traumatic brain injury? How do you do it? Like, what's the process? Because I got to tell you, your office is actually really good. And they, in your office, it's not something that gets overlooked. And just because, you know, there's doctors that are sort of just focused on, their own discipline only, right? So like all the disciplines sort of cross over. So if I have a person with a traumatic brain injury, to the extent that that's not a perfect fit in the chiropractic realm, but the reality is, right, we look at a patient as a whole and a person as a whole, and you're trying to kind of figure out, okay, what is going on with this person? And if you care enough about them, whether or not you're going to be able to go ahead and give them all of the treatment they might need, shouldn't really be the trigger to whether or not you're going to actually take the time to do it. And I know in your office you don't do that. You take the time, and then ultimately if you believe that they need another type of discipline, you're very open to that, to either bring them in into your office and have another discipline or potentially refer them out. So give us the process of how you're doing it, because I got to tell you, I think your type of methodology and the program that you have in your office really is one that is far better than many others that I've seen.
6: Thank you. So it's really, again, just listening, right? It's evaluating the patient during the evaluation, asking them those questions regarding those symptoms I had discussed earlier, the dizziness, the ringing in the ears, the blurry vision, the cognitive fog or word recall issues, difficulty sleeping, anxiety, the many things that could come with these TBIs or MTBIs, and then doing, you know, a simple test to just assess if they have something that's called nystagmus, which is abnormal rapid movement of the eyes, and then at that point, then it's really just that's I identify the issue and say, okay, this is what I'd like you to do. I'd like you to go see this doctor. It's a neurologist. Give the patient a few choices and then make sure that they made the appointments, maybe on their next visit, say, hey, were you able to make that appointment with the neurologist, and what's the plan? And, oh, great, they're sending you for a brain MRI. Okay, good. And you have the EEG scheduled. Great. And, oh, they're going to do a VAT or a VNG. So really just kind of part of what I do is follow up with the follow-ups that the patients have to do, because again, sometimes it's a lot and it's overwhelming in the beginning when you're doing tests that are necessary and going to see specialists that are necessary, but I try to do my best at staying on the, you know, dialed in with the patient with regards to them making those appointments and following it through.
0: Well, I got to tell you, Dr. Priolo, what he's saying is absolutely true, because one of my clients, actually, he and his son actually were treating with Dr. Priolo, and he was having difficulty understanding certain things. And Dr. Priolo literally had a willingness where I was able to call his office while the client was – my client, his patient was there. And actually the patient called me and the client called me. And Dr. Priolo took the time. He got on the phone call and we literally worked through each part of it. And the client was confused, but he needed information, and he needed information to make sure that he was treating properly, that it wasn't us in my office that were like dropping the ball on anything. He just wasn't hearing certain things. And what's really important is when an attorney could have this conversation with a doctor who's willing to take the time, then the patient benefits. And the patient benefits because they're going to get the right kind of treatment. They're going to recognize the fact that, you know, they have a lawyer who really cares about him, and in this case, a doctor who really cared about him, and that his health was going to be first and foremost. And so it really does make a difference, I can tell you, okay? And it's frustrating to me sometimes when I feel like we're not sort of speaking the same language, whereas the doctor is treating the person but not communicating to that person what's important and why is it important. And why is it important to follow up, you know, if Dr. Priolo, as an example, gives a referral to someplace for testing? Why is that important? And when the doctor themselves are doing it, it makes our job easier. It makes it easier because we can get our clients justice. We get them justice because now we can prove something that they're really experiencing. So we're going to get, and when we get on the other side, I'm going to ask Dr. Priolo how someone would get a hold of his office and schedule an appointment and get in there. And I can tell you that if you're having a problem, I guarantee you if you go to him, you will call me back and you will say he's the best. Okay, so we'll see you on the other side.
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0: Well, welcome back to our program. 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Really, it would be our privilege to fight to get you justice. All of our personal injury consultations are always free. If you do retainers, it doesn't cost you a dime unless we do make a recovery, and we'll lay out expenses also. You will not have to pay those back either unless we make a recovery. And listen to us every Monday when, Emily?
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0: So we'd love to hear from you. We'd love to talk to you. What we try to do is on every show, I really try to acknowledge so many people in my organization. I have really great people. And Cartier, Bernstein, Auerbach, and Steinberg is a team. It's not just one person, and it's not just the attorneys. Everybody is a cog in the wheel. And one of our cogs that really make the place run, and I couldn't run the place without her, is my office manager, Stephanie. And we really appreciate everything she does. She runs and administers the office. She's amazing too. I got to tell you, she can pretty much do anything. And, she doesn't let, Medicare or Medicaid get over on us or over on anybody. She fights with them if there's a lien or they think there's a lien and there shouldn't be a lien, follows up that, but really does so many other things too. So Steph, if you're out there listening, we love you and we really appreciate everything you do do. So, let's get back to Dr. Priolo and, Dr. Priolo, I think where I left it off was I just wanted to know if somebody wants to schedule an appointment, and I know you have two offices now, one's in Ronkonkoma and one is in Medford, am I correct?
6: Yes.
0: So how do they schedule an appointment, and should they, do they call one number or are there two different numbers? How does that happen?
6: There are two different numbers. One is for Ronkonkoma, which is 631-676-6324, and the other phone number is the Medford office, which is 631-846-8677.
0: So give us them one more time, because what happens is people will tell me, I got a number, but it was too quick. So now, folks, get your pen or your notes in your phone, and Dr. Priolo is going to give you one more time. Medford is what number?
6: Medford is 631-846-8677. That's 631-846-8677.
0: Right,
6: and Ronkonkoma is 631-676-6324. Again, 631-676-6324 is the Ronkonkoma office.
0: And if for some reason, folks, you were listening to that, and you still couldn't write it down because, of course, we don't want you writing. You're on the expressway or something and you couldn't get it down. It's not a problem. You can give us a call. You can email us, give us a call, and we'll give you that information. So let's sort of get back now to treatment. And individuals who come to you, obviously some people come to you, they might be in acute pain. Some people come to you, they may not be in as much pain. How do you assess, you know, kind of what kind of treatment you're going to give to somebody, and how do you assess, you know, how long is it going to take? You know, because people will ask us this, well, how long does it take to go through it? Now, I always tell them, you got to ask the doctor. So we're asking the doctor now.
6: So every patient is different. Obviously, different patients will have some comorbidities. So if the patient is a diabetic, a thyroid patient, obese, asthmatics, there are things that will make patients heal slower. That can take, you know, sometimes double the time a patient who has none of those things. But the first step is a thorough examination. Diagnostic testing is an absolute must. You need to know what you're looking at inside to determine what the best treatment plan is. And then a thorough history. You know, a patient who just woke up with pain yesterday morning is very different than a person who was in a motor vehicle accident 9 months prior, has done a lot of different modalities and different treatments, but is still not responding. That patient who had that motor vehicle accident 9 months ago, there's going to be a lot more questioning, a lot more kind of uncovering what they did, how it was done, looking at the actual images, figuring out if they need more images or additional images. So it could go from very complex to very simple, woke up with pain. Still, if it's something that is non-traumatic and they woke up with pain, it's something that still has to be evaluated. My cousin Dawn actually is in the process of trying to get to me, and I'm not in her insurance, so I guided her on what diagnostic tests I would need to be able to care for her. And she said, well, what if we just do the x-rays? I said, I love you, but no, we need x-rays and we need MRIs, and that will allow me to treat you the best way I can.
0: So insurances, now you bring that up. Do you take certain types of insurances so our listeners would know that, and what do you take?
6: So we take the insurance, that New York State Health Plan insurance, and we accept Medicare, and we accept no-fault and workers' compensation.
0: Well, that's pretty well-rounded, and I can tell you that it's really important, folks, when you get somebody, if you're in an auto accident, as an example, that does understand no-fault, because you know, it could be challenging sometimes for the office. You know, sometimes doctors don't kind of get it, and now it's frustrating patients. It's not just the doctor. It could be their office, too. And, you know, it's hard enough to go through a process, but if the office doesn't understand how to do it, how to go through it, and I know Dr. Priola's office is very, very good with that. And you're even, if you take someone from the beginning and you're treating them and they're going through a process, and some point they send them to, we've talked about on the program, Emily, right? No-fault IMEs, independent medical exams, which oftentimes are not real independent. I know, Dr. Priolo, oftentimes you'll work with those patients too. If they come to you to start and they have it, and then the insurance company denies their benefit, if you believe that that's a person that still needs it, you'll go ahead and continue the treatment, and then at some point actually file an arbitration to try to get paid after, but you won't stop treating that patient. Is that correct?
6: Correct.
0: Now, that's critical, folks. And so not everybody out there is doing that. And so when you're choosing who to go to, you really need, you should really, I tell people all the time, go to somebody who's going to stay by and stand by your case. So they'll, what happens is they'll bill it through the insurance company, and then your insurance company or the insurance company for the car that you're in may send you to a, they call them independent doctors, and they're really not independent exams, and they're looking to cut off your benefits. And you're in a really tough spot now. You need that treatment. And so if the doctor just picks up, takes their bag and walks away now because they've now collected the money and they can't get any more money, who gets left holding the bag? That would be you. So please get to a person, and I highly recommend Dr. Priola's office, who's going to do that for you. Get to a doctor who's going to do that. So, Dr. Priola, we really appreciate it. One more time, if they want to get to you, Medford, the number is?
6: 631-846-8677.
0: Ronkonkoma?
6: 631-676-6324.
0: So you're on our program from no fault of your own. Hopefully, folks, you got some information out of this. We want you to be safe out there on the roads. 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Emily, what do they call?
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9: 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Nassau County, Suffolk County, all the news from our island in one place. 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
10: 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Three people facing charges after a massive street takeover and it involved hundreds of riders on Long Island. Suffolk County police say roughly 200 motorcycles, ATVs, and dirt bikes were seen causing havoc and performing stunts in Brentwood and Hopog. Saturday afternoon, authorities were able to impound 10 vehicles that did participate in that takeover. A Brooklyn man now facing charges allegedly assaulting two Nassau County police officers. Nassau police were called to an area in Lawrence yesterday. That to deal with a person who appeared to be asleep behind the wheel. When the officers attempted to wake the man, he allegedly spit at them and became combative. Two officers ended up with minor injuries when they tried to take him into custody. That suspect now faces numerous charges that include assault, DWI, and resisting arrest. For 103.9 LI News Radio, I'm Jay Oliver.
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12: ABC News, I'm Michelle Franzen. A food festival in the heart of Seattle ended in gunfire, killing three and injuring four others Sunday. Police say two people were in a dispute and began shooting. One is in custody. Authorities say it's a 15-year-old. Police Chief Sean Barnes also says they're looking for one, another person.
5: There is a second shooter. We're trying to identify who that person is. Our officers need your help. If someone saw something or perhaps if someone has some video, we need to identify that person.
12: Gas prices in the U.S. showing a little bit of a decline after President Trump backed away from hitting Iran hard with strikes over the weekend. Maritime traffic still stalled in the Strait of Hormuz for oil and goods. Temporary Protected Status, or TPS, for more than 300,000 Haitians set to expire today, along with protections for thousands of Syrians. The expiration follows a Supreme Court ruling last month that cleared the way for the Trump administration to end TPS for Haiti and Syria. This is ABC News.
14: From the LI News Radio Weather Center. As when the evening we have a chance of showers after midnight, mostly cloudy skies and a low around 67. Tuesday, chance of showers and thunderstorms, rain likely and possibly a thunderstorm in the afternoon, mostly cloudy skies and a high of 78. Tuesday night, showers and possibly a thunderstorm, overnight low around 66. Wednesday, showers, thunderstorms also possible in the afternoon and a high of 76. Wednesday night, rain likely, possibly a thunderstorm, overnight low around 65. From the LI News Weather Center, I'm Chris Keith.
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3: two wild and aging guys.
4: All right, Neil, good start, man. Good start.
2: How you doing, Tim?
4: I'm doing great. I was up early this morning. I played 9 holes of golf.
2: Oh, my goodness.
4: I did all right. I still struggle off the tee, but I was hitting the irons all right, so
2: oh,
4: that was okay.
2: Cool.
4: And I had a couple of nice putts, no. So it was a good morning.
2: Well, I've been called that before, but we won't go there. But that's great. No wonder you missed the morning meeting. Huh?
4: That's right.
2: That's right.
4: That's why I missed the LAFPN board meeting this morning.
2: Uh-huh.
4: Neil, I was working. Neil, it was work. It was work related golf.
2: Golfing excuse.
4: That's right.
2: That's always a good thing. So Tim, tell us a little bit about your company and what you do. And
4: yeah, man. So Tim Kennedy, I am a certified reverse mortgage professional, as you know. And I help homeowners today over the age of 62, age in place, maintain financial independence, and really just educate people that, you know, reverse mortgages are no longer a last resort or last-ditch effort to stay in the home. It's really a multifunctional, tax-efficient retirement income tool. So I'm doing more and more reverse mortgages for individuals that want to enhance their lifestyle in retirement.
2: That's great.
4: And also use the reverse mortgage for various tax strategies and tax advantages.
2: Awesome. It's
4: pretty cool stuff.
2: Awesome stuff. So.
4: And what do you do, Neil?
2: Oh, geez. I do a lot of stuff. I do this show. I do another show.
4: That's right.
2: Main Street Cove,
4: yeah.
2: Financial Success. And my working days, I own Main Street Planning Group, which is an insurance wholesaling firm.
4: And your office is located in Patchogue, right? Right on Main Street?
2: In Patchogue, right on Main
4: Street. Do you go to the Patchogue Street Fest on Tuesday, Thursday nights, whatever that is?
2: Thursday nights.
4: Thursday nights.
2: I do occasionally.
4: Okay.
2: Sometimes I try and get out of there before it starts.
4: Before the roads shut down, right?
2: Yeah.
4: The traffic. And so Northport has Tuesday nights down in the village of Northport. I think Northport could be the first town that actually started the Tuesday nights, because now Northport does it, Patchogue does it, Bayshore does it, Port Jefferson does it. It's a great night. It's a fun night. They shut the street down. All the vendors come out, the restaurants, and it's great for the neighborhood, great for the community.
2: It is. And, you know, both Patchogue and I used to have an office in Bayshore years ago. Have made such a revitalization of the downtown.
4: Oh, Bayshore is gorgeous, yeah.
2: And one of the things that we know about downtowns is for a while they were all going to it's funny how things have changed, you know, and that's part of our sub-theme.
4: Change.
2: Is, you know, when the shopping malls all came to Long Island, the downtowns dried up. People stopped shopping locally. They went to the commercial stores. They went to the malls. They went to the shopping centers. Now the new trend is the downtowns started to get revitalized, mainly with restaurants and stuff Patchogue and Bayshore.
4: Even Huntington, too. Huntington has
2: done fantastic jobs in revitalizing the downtowns. And online shopping came into being. And the malls have died out. And now there's a resurgence. When I look at this, what used to be the Sunvet Mall.
4: Yeah. Yeah.
2: It's now a thriving open air shopping center since COVID. Now the new trend is open air shopping centers, no longer malls.
4: That's right.
2: I remember, as a kid.
4: Like the Tangier Outlets type of scenario.
2: In college I used to work in a mall. You know,
4: We grew up. I grew up in East Islip, but the Bayshore Mall was it. If you needed something, you went to the Bayshore Mall. And the conversation. My wife, who grew up in Kings Park, their go-to was the Smith Haven Mall.
2: Right.
4: You know?
2: And that was the Smith Haven Mall was just humongous.
4: Now it's even, and it was big then, it's twice as big now.
2: Oh, it just keeps expanding.
4: Yeah.
2: But, and then they have an open air area, which, it's very

0: interesting how, yeah, how things evolve and our housing has evolved.
1: And you've talked about the online shopping, Neil, between my wife, my daughter, who just recently moved out. I don't know if you I told you that my youngest moved out. Between my wife, my daughter, and my mother-in-law, there are packages in front of my house
0: every day
1: morning. And my daughter, who moved out, has the stuff delivered to our house.
0: 7 days a week.
1: Comes to my house, picks it up, and
0: I thought it was just me. 7 days. And one of the things we did, which is a nice thing, and the drivers really appreciate it, we have a whole setup in front of our house of with water and Gatorade.
1: I never even thought of that. That's
0: coffee,
1: that's a great idea.
0: And everybody likes delivering at our house. And
1: we should. I love that idea.
0: Yeah, it's really a nice thing, and it's really taking off.
1: They really appreciate it, right?
0: Yeah, yeah. They really do, especially the 95 degree day. And you're dropping by and, I got a fresh cold water bottle. They're all so happy, which is nice because, you want people to be happy. And so, I appreciate them, I gotta give my wife credit. I mean, she put it all together, but, we appreciate people that, it's hard work.
1: Yeah, that's right. So Neil, I apologize. I cut you off before, but you were mentioning something about housing or whatever or change. What were you talking about?
0: No, I was talking about change and, and the area of life insurance and disability and long-term care and annuities, our products change. It's like our housing changes. It's like our livelihood changes. It's like
1: as you go through the different stages of life, like all that changes at different parts of your life. When you're single, you're married, you're newlyweds, your children, your empty nesters, your retirees. Like Neil, for example, in your line of work,
0: right?
1: What would your conversation be? Speaking to a 20-year-old married young couple versus a 60-year-old married couple, like what would your conversation be? How would it be the same and how would it be different?
0: So let's take the 20-year-old married, single, whatever. A lot of your focus is setting yourself up for success. So not just you want to set yourself for financial success. You want to do it right. So let's say you're starting a new job. I want to look over the company's benefit package for them. That benefit book that they give you, don't throw it in the closet or throw it out and just put it in a drawer. Review it. Review it.
1: That's not what you're supposed to do, Neil? That's it?
0: No, review it. Because there's important benefits in there that are there to help retain you and keep you, but also for you to utilize. So if the company has a 401k plan, a lot of younger people say, well, I don't want them taking any more money out of my check.
1: Right, right. Or
0: money away.
1: I'm young enough, I don't have to do it right now, right? That's what I hear sometimes.
0: So the biggest mistake is younger people don't contribute to it because they think it's going to take too much out of their paycheck. But at the end of the day, somebody is matching money that you're putting in,
1: it's free money.
0: Please take advantage of the match. So I encourage you to get it. So what do I pick? So we go over the investment choices. What I like and what's changed over the last 10 years is many plans have allowed a Roth 401k.
1: 100%. I had a conversation last night with a friend of mine, my old accountant actually, and we probably talked about 45 minutes about this whole Roth thing. So, it is mind-boggling.
0: So at the end of the day, most plans never adopted it, or if they have, they don't really talk about it a lot. You still get a match, but it doesn't come down from, I'll tell you the difference between,
1: right,
0: if I invest in a 401k and let's say I make $50,000 and I invest my own money of $5,000 for a year or, $100 a paycheck, whatever that comes
1: whatever
0: out
1: it is,
0: to,
1: yep.
0: $200 a paycheck. If you're paid every other week, comes out to almost $5,000. Okay? I'm pretty good at math. Okay. So let's say it's $200 a week or $200 a paycheck. And what will happen is that $5,000 is deducted from my 50. So it's really $45,000 invested for tax purposes.
1: Right.
0: I'm only taxed on 45. Yet, not only am I putting $5,000 in saving, I get a match. I've put away $10,000 and only decreased my paycheck by a couple hundred bucks.
1: Yeah. Yeah. That's huge. The part people don't understand. It's really that, it's not that big of a hit.
0: Right. Now, if I was to do a Roth 401k, and you have to ask your employer and go through the benefit book, if it's available. If it's not, ask them and say, hey, can you revise the plan for it? It's something you want to consider. That money is matched, but I don't get that deduction from like $50,000 to $45,000.
1: Because now it's getting taxed as it comes out.
0: Correct. The match isn't getting taxed. It still grows tax deferred, but at the end of the day, that money, when I elect to take it, I have to wait till retirement age, comes out tax-free.
1: Right.
0: And that's humongous, for 20 years.
1: Yeah.
0: So these are some basic benefits. And don't ignore disability. And if your company doesn't offer disability insurance, it's the one thing that everybody, a lot of people overlook, and it's the most important.
1: Hey, Neil, we're going to go to break, but this is an important topic. Can we continue this after the break?
0: Absolutely.
1: We're going to lead with you, if you don't mind.
0: Neil Himmelstein, best way to reach me, 631-647-4694. 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And
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3: JL over here. 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You'll air some conversations with Sam Romaine, also Suffolk County Legislator Anthony Piccirillo, and Riverhead Supervisor Jerry Halpin. 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
0: Welcome back to the Senior Show, where we have two
1: wild and aging guys.
0: Hey, you got it good, Tim. All good stuff.
1: Come on. I practice every night. My wife and I practice every night.
0: That's awesome.
1: So, Neil, before the break, you were on a roll, and it was you made some great points regarding the IRA, the Roth, when to do it, when not to do it, or, you know, the percentages of when, what, and how. You mind jumping back on that bandwagon and continuing that thought?
0: So, basically, we were talking about how would we plan for 20-year-olds. And I think it's important because a lot of the seniors that listen to the show have 20-year-olds that have no idea, and you want to put them on the right path. And believe it or not, I have a lot of parents lately been coming in with their kids, not just for their planning, but for the children's planning,
1: sure,
0: which is a smart idea.
1: Yeah, yeah.
0: If they listen to you, which is sometimes they do,
1: sometimes they don't.
0: Okay.
1: More so they don't.
0: I know. But it's okay. Listen, you know, experience teaches us a lot. And there's a lot of things they know that we don't.
1: A lot of things they teach us, 100%.
0: Exactly. And unfortunately, people need to have open minds that they can learn from each other. And so one of my favorite sayings, I got it in a fortune cookie, says, learn something from somebody each day and have an open mind. I think that's big.
1: So my daughter, when she moved into Manhattan, she went to undergrad school at Pace in downtown Manhattan. And as I walked into her apartment, she had this wall, a huge mural. Life begins when you step outside your comfort zone.
0: I like that.
1: And she really, you know, lives by that motto. As a matter of fact, she taught me a lesson. She took me to Nicaragua with her one time for a humanitarian trip.
0: Oh, awesome.
1: And it was good father-daughter bonding. And, you know, there's nothing that bonds two people more together than starvation, dehydration, and sunstroke. But we had a great time.
0: Oh, that's good.
1: But getting back to the 20 and 30-year-olds.
0: One of the most overlooked benefits that an employer may provide is long-term disability insurance. And they don't even provide the bet. You know, it's okay, but the long-term disability, you want to make sure that not only that you get from your employer, you want to buy yourself.
1: Right.
0: Because people don't realize it, but most of the foreclosures that happen in this country are due to disability. Because all of a sudden that paycheck stops.
1: Well, they're making X amount of dollars. Now that paycheck stops. And now what happens?
0: And people think, well, I'll never be disabled. I don't have anything wrong. Well, you can get in a car accident.
1: Yeah.
0: Okay, my daughter got in a car accident. She got rear-ended, and her neck was out, and she was out for 6 months.
1: Yeah.
0: And, you know,
1: especially in today's environment where a bulk of the people are living month to month, do not have that nest egg. So if you get into an accident or you get hurt or you're out of work for 1, 2, 3 months, it doesn't sound like a long time, but now you're 90 days behind schedule, right?
0: No.
1: And things build up quickly.
0: Now we get to the area of life insurance. Now, many employers have maybe group term. I'd say take as much as you want. The problem with the group term, and it's not bad. I mean, it's insurance, but it stays with the employer. It doesn't go with you. So you want to get your own as well. But if they're going to offer it, take it.
1: Take it.
0: It's inexpensive. However, it is age bracketed and it is not the cheapest term you can buy. Even though it comes out of your paycheck, it may seem like pennies, and it probably is because you're young and you can buy a lot of insurance for a very little bit of money, but it is something you want to look at.
1: Yeah.
0: And in your overall picture, you look at their benefits and you complement them with other benefits that you need to make you whole. But you want to start that planning young.
1: Yep.
0: Because that's when you're healthiest. That's when you have the whole world as your oyster. But that's when you want to protect it and insulate it, not wait until after something happens.
1: Something happens. So I talked to, you know, when I'm speaking with the seniors about the reverse mortgage and that line of credit, right, and that guaranteed growth rate factor, they all say, yeah, but Tim, you know, there's interest rate and there's closing costs. And what if I never use the money? I said, yeah, well, it's a safety net. It's a buffer asset for you to use. I said, how many years have you been paying car insurance? How many years have you been paying homeowners insurance? The idea is you have those two insurances for if and when something happens, but hopefully you never have to use it. Same thing with life insurance.
0: Right.
1: You know, it's all these things that you're paying for, but you really hope you never have to use it.
0: So one of the things I recommend as well is people, you know, some of the so-called experts on TV, I'm sure the 20-year-olds aren't watching Susie Orman. They probably shouldn't. They probably shouldn't. They should block it from their TVs.
1: My nemesis is Ramsey. He's a nightmare too.
0: So these so-called, buy term, invest the difference. Well, the problem is you should be buying permanent insurance young and early because it's inexpensive. It builds up cash value. And later on in life, it becomes such a great living asset because of the cash build it grows tax deferred. You'll be tax free. In addition to everything you're doing, make it part of your budget to put that money away. Actually, I had a conversation is it Garbarino? He's one of our congressmen.
1: Sure. Yep.
0: So because I'm heavily involved with NAFA, which is my organization that protects the industry, we used to go to the Capitol, well, we still do go to the Capitol every year, and we had a great conversation. He says, my father told me to buy whole life insurance, and I'm so glad he did. I bought it when I was a kid, and I just put $2,500. But during my campaign, I was able to borrow $25,000 off of it to run my campaign. What a great thing. And never taxes, never a statement, never. What a great extra thing to have.
1: Who knew?
0: So don't tell me about, I love this stuff. I'm like.
1: But who knew when he was a kid that he was going to run for a political office, right? Like that, you know, for whatever they could use that money for.
0: It just made such a difference that I have this other asset.
1: Yeah.
0: And people, oh, they poo-poo it and, you know, Susie, oh, buy term, invest the difference. You know, I got this whole company, Prime America, buy term.
1: Yeah.
0: Well, the problem
1: what
0: is.
1: What part of tax-free and buffer asset or liquid asset don't you understand? It's all about, again, I say it every week, Neil, it's all about liquidity
0: and
1: control.
0: So now let's talk about you're in your 30s. Maybe you just got married. You're having a kid. Maybe you got two kids. Maybe you're 40. Well, now you're in 40s and you have a kid, you know. But now you've got other considerations. Now you don't have to worry about your income keeping you afloat and your significant other maybe, and now a little one. So you have added costs, diapers, formula, blah, blah. But then again, you've added protection that you need because, let's face it, you may want that child to go to college one day. You want that child to do better than you did. So you have to put money away, and you have to protect it. So cash value life insurance is another great thing. And disability insurance, again, protecting that paycheck, go hand in hand into that next stage of life. So there's the same thing, but guess what? You may not be as young and healthy in your 30s and 40s as you were in your 20s.
1: I remember I was 30-something years old. My wife was pregnant with my son, Peter, probably like 1997. And I was still playing on Sunday mornings flag football at 30-something years old, self-employed, a baby at home, a baby on the way. And one particular game was a very, very, very rough physical game. And I'm walking off the field. I'm like, what in God's name am I doing here? Like, is there something wrong with you? And that was the last flag football game
0: I ever
1: played.
0: Flag football.
1: Because I'm thinking to myself, Tim, like, you got a business to run. You got a wife, a house, kids. Like, you can't be doing this anymore. God forbid I get hurt organically, like from something like natural, right? Not in a flag football game. It's crazy.
0: Well, you know, we're almost out of time, and we only got up to 30s.
1: I know. Well, I guess that's why we come back each week, Neil.
0: Sounds good. Next week, we got to get into the 40s, yeah. Okay?
1: 40s, 50s, 60s, 70s. Then maybe you'll let me talk.
0: Oh, I'm sorry. I apologize.
1: Hey, Neil, why don't you tell the people, how can they reach you?
0: Best way to reach me, 631-647-4694. And Tim?
1: 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If something I said today that piqued your interest, give me a call, 516-729-6040. 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
0: Thank you, everybody. Have a great day.
1: Yep. To wild and aging guys.
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7: 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An investigation is underway after an SUV crashed into an elementary school in East Williston. Nassau County Police say the incident happened last night. The 77-year-old driver of a Jeep SUV believed to have suffered some sort of medical episode and then slammed into the north end of the Northside Elementary School. The school was vacant at the time. The driver was taken to a hospital. Hospital for treatment. Three people in need of housing after a fire ripped through a home in Seaford. Firefighters were called to a home on Park Avenue on Saturday and found heavy fire on the first and the second floors. It took about 100 firefighters to finally put out the flames. One person was treated for smoke inhalation. Three people have been displaced by that blaze. For 1039 LI News Radio, I'm Jay Oliver. 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For more info, go to lisvh.com.
8: ABC News, I'm Michelle Franzen. A food festival in the heart of Seattle ended in gunfire, killing three and injuring four others Sunday. Police say two people were in a dispute and began shooting. One is in custody. Authorities say it's a 15-year-old. Police Chief Sean Barnes also says they're looking for another person.
9: There is a second shooter. We're trying to identify who that person is. Our officers need your help. If someone saw something, or perhaps if someone has some video, we need to identify that person.
8: Gas prices in the U.S. showing a little bit of a decline after President Trump backed away from hitting Iran hard with strikes over the weekend. Maritime traffic still stalled in the Strait of Hormuz for oil and goods. Temporary Protected Status, or TPS, for more than 300,000 Haitians, set to expire today, along with protections for thousands of Syrians. The expiration follows a Supreme Court ruling last month that cleared the way for the Trump administration to end TPS for Haiti and Syria. This is ABC News.
10: From the LI News Radio Weather Center. For tonight, chance of showers and thunderstorms after midnight. Cloudy skies and a low around 67. Tuesday, chance of showers and thunderstorms in the afternoon. Mostly cloudy skies and a high near 78. Tuesday night showers, possibly a thunderstorm. We'll have a low around 66. Wednesday showers, thunderstorms also possible in the afternoon. And a high of 76. Wednesday night rain, likely possibly a thunderstorm before midnight, then a chance of rain, cloudy skies, and a low of 65. From the LI News Weather Center, I'm Chris Keith.
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19: 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Spotlight on Long Island Schools is brought to you by the Nassau-Suffolk School Boards Association, serving Long Island School Boards since 1959. I'm your host, Bob Vecchio. Thanks for tuning in each and every week to learn about the amazing things that are going on in our school districts across Long Island. And this week in our Spotlight, it's an educational partner segment, and sometimes schools use outside providers, and there's outside providers and services for very unique needs. And we'd like to welcome to the program a provider just like that. And it's the Variety Child Learning Center. And we want to welcome to the program the CEO, Janet Koch. And Janet, welcome to the program. So for our listening audience, let's just start off with talk about Variety Child Learning Center, because you guys recently celebrated your 60th anniversary. So you're not a new kid on the block. You've been at the game for a while. So let's talk about your company and what it does.
20: Okay, great. Thank you so much for having me. It's great to be here, and I love what you're doing with the show and helping to educate all of us across Long Island about the wonderful communities that we all live in and are part of. Me here over at Variety Child Learning Center, it was in April of 1966 that our founder, Judith Block, who is a clinical social worker, she was recognizing the need and doing research and studies and such on young children, and she saw the power of early intervention and the effect and impact it could have on a child's life. And so she began with about 4 classrooms in Garden City at the Ethical Humane Society on Old Country Road. And from those 4 classrooms, she just kept growing and growing, which because of course the need and the demand, and eventually calling our home in Syosset, in the first school, the first Syosset schoolhouse, actually, that we bought from the district in the 1980s.
19: And what is the population that you serve, right? Again, it was started in 1966. A visionary lady, based on some of the information I've read, that way ahead of her time.
20: Absolutely.
19: I think it's fair to say that. So let's talk about the populations that you serve.
20: Sure. So, you know, needs have changed over time, but mainly now it's intellectual and developmental disabilities. Not so much on the medical side, you know, but more intellectual, developmental, neurodiverse, autism, behavioral challenges. But the majority of our children, we start at 3. We do early intervention still, which could start as early as, you know, months old, 1 year old. And that's through the counties, Nassau and Suffolk County. We also actually have contracts with New York City. But EI services have gone through a rough patch the past few years, yeah. Sadly. So a lot of kids aren't getting what they need. But ultimately, we receive in our center-based school programs 3 and 4 year olds. And then we go up to, in one of our campuses, we go up to second grade, to 7, 8 year olds.
19: Yeah. So you're dealing with students that would be diagnosed with autism on the spectrum, various levels, some of the emotional challenges or behavioral challenges, as you described here. So for the parents that may be having a child that has recently been diagnosed, let's walk through the process, right? Because it's a huge process to go through, and you don't know what you don't know, and it's overwhelming. You're already dealing with something that is overwhelming. Now to try to navigate the process to get support services, let's talk about how you assist and support parents and some of the advice that you could give to parents who may be beginning this type of journey.
20: Absolutely. So if a child is under 3 years old, it falls under the auspices of the county. And so you go to the Department of Health and they refer you to organizations like Variety Child Learning Center. And very often we actually are the people who are providing the diagnosis. So, you know, I have my school psychologist. I recall 1 year, it was early December, and she had to diagnose a 2.5-year-old with autism. And she talked about that she was waiting until after the holidays, because sometimes that's a message that's, you know, not easy for a family to receive. But from the moment of diagnosis, the districts and the county and ourselves and organizations like us, we're there to help. So what happens is a child will then be given an IEP, as you know, an individualized educational plan. It will have components. You know, we have a school psychologist, we have speech therapists, physical therapists, occupational therapists that often are all part of this assessment and the diagnosis and the evaluation to determine what truly the child needs individually for them. And every child looks very, very different. And so then it's the parent's choice in terms of which school they would want to send their child to if they, in fact, qualify for center-based services. Sometimes children will only have support, the SEIT services, right, where they special education itinerant services, where they might go to a daycare center and a special ed teacher will push into the daycare center for a couple of hours a week, a few days a week. But some of the more, the children with more needs, intellectual and developmental or behavioral, they may be approved for a 5-day-per-week program like ours at Variety Child Learning Center. It could be it's a 10-month program, but then most, I would say, more than 95% of our students stay with us for the extended school year, 6-week summer session as well.
2: Well, that's pretty impressive. And again, this started way back in 1966 with a visionary leader and lady that started Variety Child Learning Center. And let's talk about your partnership with the schools, right? Because from a school district perspective, we know classifications for special needs students have skyrocketed, particularly post-COVID. It was yes. on the increase pre-COVID, but post-COVID, it's taken on a whole different level. And we've seen more and more students diagnosed on the spectrum. We've seen more and more developmental, you know, disabilities, and some of the behavior issues as well have really gone up. What have you been seeing on your end? And let's talk about the collaboration and partnership that you work with the school districts in the area that you're in.
20: Sure. So you touched upon COVID, and obviously, you know, that made for even more difficult transitions for children, the social emotional learning aspect. They didn't have social interaction. So that was a pivot and a change for us. Being founded by a social worker, we're one of the few, we're referred to as a 4410 program, which is for the 3- and 4-year-olds. And then our 5- to 8-year-olds are part of an 853 designation of school. But, you know, these kids come in having their needs, and we have a team of social workers. So that's what maybe sets us a little bit apart from other schools, being our founder a social worker. We provide social emotional learning and support to the entire family. So we work with the parents and parent training and counseling and all of that. So, you know, that's a wonderful thing that we're so proud of and continue to do 60 years later. But as a child earlier, I said when they're under 3, they go through the county. Once you turn 3 years old, you become a responsibility of the school district. And so what happens is the school districts will work to find the best placement with the family for their child. And if they select us, really, it's routed via the school districts. So we partner for our special ed kids with more than 70 of the over 120 school districts on Long Island.
2: Wow, that's quite a bit of a market capture, if you will. And where are your locations currently that you are rendering these services? You said you took over an old school building in Syosset.
20: Yeah.
2: So that's, you know, that's ideal space, right? You know, and from a school board perspective, you know, if you can unload a building, that's kind of a win-win if you don't have use for it anymore. Let's talk about your other locations, because you've had some expansion recently.
20: Yes, that's great and wonderful. Yeah, so Syosset's the, you know, our home, and we have our administrative offices there as well. We have 22 classrooms in Syosset. And then in 2014, we expanded into Levittown in a partnership with the Island Trees school district. As part of that partnership, we have our special needs classes, but we also work with Island Trees, and we are the sole provider of all of their UPK classes for both general education and those we integrate with our students as well. So we are the only, it's considered a CBO, community-based organization. So we work with Island Trees there. And then I'm so proud that just this current school year that we're finishing, we began, we had our expansion, our first center-based school out in Suffolk County and the Northport, East Northport School District in the former Belrose Avenue Elementary School, which had been closed for a couple of years. And now we started this year with 8 classes. 2 of those classes was UPK for the district, 2 integrated with the district, and then 4 of our own preschool classes. And now next year, we'll be expanding with another 8 classes in Northport. And then year 3, we'll have room for 4 more classes.
2: Folks, we are speaking with Janet Koch, and she is with the Variety Child Learning Center. And they've been around since the 60s, 1966 to be exact. To find out more information about this organization, visit varietyclc.org or give them a call at 516-921-7171. 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The governor has a huge initiative rolling forward, increased funding, increased opportunities for all 4-year-olds. 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
2: 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That is your place to suggest a program, club, or activity that your district is involved in. And just like the Variety Child Learning Center, your school district or the educational partner, like you may be, maybe the next one right here in our spotlight. This is Bob Vecchio continuing our conversation with Janet Koch from the Variety Child Learning Center. And they provide a diverse level of services for children that may be classified with, you know, needing speech therapy or developmental disability, neuro issues or autism or behavioral issues. And they work in close partnership with your local school districts as well. And they also provide some UPK services. And Janet, that's where I want to start. The governor, you know, recently announced that she wants to make sure that UPK is universal for all four-year-olds in New York State. So the concern that we have as school board members and governance teams is, you know, well, the devil's always in the details. She's increasing the funding per pupil, but what does that mean? What does it cover? But from a provider perspective, the increase in funding is long overdue, right? You would get $5,600 for the program, which was, runs the whole school year. And when you equate it down to the hours, I think I estimated, you know, the reimbursement came out to like $6 an hour, and that rate hadn't changed in forever. And it's like, how do you expect providers to operate on, you know, being reimbursed $6 per hour per kid in a seat? You know, even, you know, if you have 10 kids in a seat, or let's say 15 kids in a seat, and there was restrictions on how many kids, you know, it was a losing program. So the increased funding is welcome, but some of the details for mandating that any four-year-old is available for it. But that aside, from a provider perspective, what are you doing? What are you looking to do to ramp up for the increase in demand?
20: So, you know, some years back when the state and SED was really pushing for integration, the only opportunity we had to be able to integrate, we needed typically developing children. So, you know, organizations like us, which most of us are nonprofit, so we already, you know, we never have a profit. We went into these arrangements for UPK programs so that we would be the community-based organization providing UPK services for a district. We would get that $5,600, which every one of our Gen Ed UPK classes lose money, every single one of them. But we did it because we need the children to integrate for the handful of classes that we have for integrated kids. So it was for that reason that we did it, always, you know, with the mission in mind and the kids in mind. But to find teachers even to teach the classes, it's just, it's been so challenging. So it really is welcome if the money does, you know, when the money does come, how they navigate that with transportation issues and all sorts of issues. Not sure how it's going to play out. Will there be a portion that the districts need to hold on to? You know, I think often something that's not considered in any program, and we can again talk about EI, they don't typically fund for any type of administration. And, you know, we, a school like ours, we joke a little bit because it's as if they expect, well, children could all show up tomorrow. Well, no, teachers don't have to meet. Therapists don't have to meet. We don't have to look at schedules. Everyone could just show up and be in a classroom and it's all going to be just fine.
2: Oh, you know, have to document stuff? Oh, don't worry about that.
20: That's, you know, you don't have to. So even on these UPKs and these partnerships, if with the increase in funding, districts may need to hold on to some of that still.
2: Yeah.
20: So any increase to us will be welcomed by us, but it will certainly not come out with new sets of challenges, you know, and nuances that we'll have to deal with.
2: Yeah, and the workforce shortage is a big issue, right? And it was exacerbated by the lack of reimbursement. So how are you able to recruit a teacher, you know, at the pay levels that you were probably offering? Because I know the UPK industry as a whole, that was a big, big issue, the workforce issue, to meet the state requirements. And that's another thing. This is a heavy regulated industry, right? Yeah. This is not just, yes, a fly-by-night thing. You know, you had spoken in the first segment, and you just mentioned again, EI, early intervention stuff, and you said, mm-hmm, that's been a challenge and has taken a hit a little bit. And we were talking off the air between commercials here that, you know, it really comes back down to like anything else. It's state funding drying up and resources drying up. So from an advocacy standpoint, what are the main advocacy priorities that you would want the public to know that your industry and providers like yours really needs to put the pedal to the metal with the state legislature to kind of improve services and service availability?
20: It always comes back to funding. So, you know, early intervention, the reimbursement really is just for the direct service, and there hadn't been increases in EI for decades. Schools, for the psychologist portion of the EI service and all, I think it was 30 plus years since they had seen an increase. So we all know the cost of living, you know, everywhere, not just on Long Island, and being competitive and trying to be able to pay fair wages. And then you're talking about about a service that's, you know, in a person's home. So any service provider is driving from place to place to place. So what about the cost of their car and their insurance and other insurances that they need to have and gas? So it really just became so unattainable, not only for the organizations trying to manage it and to recruit these staff people and all, but for them themselves, whether they were a 1099 consultant or an employee, they really just, it started to just not become worth it. And you only bill for your direct hour of service. Then you go home, you have an hour's worth of paperwork. And then recently, about 3 years ago, they began something called the EI Hub, and they were upgrading the software that was being used. And it was a very painful 3-year process. Implementation went in about a year and a half ago. They just really started to kind of iron out the kinks. But sadly, in that process, they lost a lot of providers, and you almost never get them all back.
2: Yeah, impossible. And, you know, the question that came to mind for me, too, you're dealing with students from two years of age and sometimes younger, but and you go all the way up to the second grade. So my question to you is, what happens after the second grade? Let's talk about how you transition back to either the next level of service. Maybe it's a BOCES placement. Maybe it's a special ed 811, 1211 classroom in a school. Let's talk about transitioning from your services up to second grade back to the home district. What happens?
20: So the entire time that a student is with us, we work with the special ed, the chairperson, right? The CPSE and CSE chair people. We have our team meetings throughout the entire year. We're all together evaluating the student, their capabilities, always looking for the least restrictive environment for them. So a good number, I would say probably, gosh, I want to say about 70% of the students likely go back into the district, often still in a, you know, special class or integrated class or something of the sort. But for the most part, at that point, they're pretty ready. Our teaching staff and our therapists do a wonderful, fabulous job. And again, you know, it's a great example of our districts and our communities, our partners, our the people who live and work on Long Island. They do amazing work in helping our kids to get where they need to be and to be the best they can be.
2: So this way, it's a nice warm handoff from you over back to the district.
20: Absolutely. It's a partnership every step of the way.
2: Yeah. We're speaking with Janet Koch, and she is the CEO of Variety Child Learning Center. And to learn more about their organization, visit varietyclc.org or give them a call at 516-921-7171. Janet, you're not for profit, so another revenue stream, I'm sure, some fundraising opportunities that your organization does on an annual basis to help support the services. So let's, in our last couple of minutes, talk about some of the things that you guys do during the course of the upcoming year.
20: Yeah, great. Absolutely. We work on, you know, we have a lot of grants that we work on, United Way grants, things like that. But we have our, from our small little fundraisers where we have our Mother's Day and Father's Day boutiques for the kids and then things like that. But our biggest fundraisers, just coming off of in May every year, we have an annual luncheon. And that's really for our corporate partners. That's our, you know, our biggest fundraiser in that aspect. But then our favorite fundraiser, I would say, is in October. The first Sunday of October every year, we began a tradition of an annual Halloween Boo Walk. And it's at the Town of Oyster Bay, Theodore Roosevelt Park, right along the water. We've been so fortunate. The weather's been so beautiful. It's a beautiful setting. And families, they come with their children, our staff come. So to, you know, not be in school, for families and parents to meet one another, spend time together, and to have a safe place where just, you know, whatever the needs are of your child, and if there's behavioral challenges or anything like that, you never have to worry at that event. And it really, it's just fun. And, you know, it's contagious, you know, the laughter and the joy seeing all these kids and families dressed up together.
2: Well, Janet, I always say you can't fake caring, and I could tell that you care deeply and passionately about the work that you do, and I'm sure that if that's the tone at the top, it permeates throughout the whole company there. So if you want to learn more about Variety Child Learning Center, once again, it's varietyclc.org or call at 516-921-7171 if these services may be applicable for you and your family. 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
7: From 103.9 LI News Radio, I'm Jay Oliver. Several families of 9/11 victims are starting a petition to have the mayor of New York City banned from the ceremony marking the 25th anniversary of the attacks. Organizers accuse Mayor Zora Mandani of supporting groups and individuals who have been critical of America and being sympathetic towards radical views. The New York Post reporting the petition was started by Giovanni Galante, whose 29-year-old wife, Grace, was killed during the terrorist attack at the World Trade Center. And a spokesman for City Hall said Mandani still plans to attend this ceremony and that to stand with victims. A Brooklyn man now facing charges allegedly assaulting two police officers in Nassau. Police called to an area in Lawrence yesterday to deal with a person who appeared to be asleep behind the wheel. And when they arrived, police did wake up that man. He allegedly spit at them and became combative. Two officers ending up with minor injuries. They tried to take him into custody. And that suspect now facing numerous charges that include assault, resisting arrest, and driving while intoxicated. For 103.9 LI News Radio, I'm Jay Oliver.
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21: ABC News, I'm Michelle Franzen. In California, a judge ordered that there's enough evidence in the murder case against David Burke to warrant a trial. The singer known as David is accused of murdering teen Celeste Rivas Hernandez, someone he's allegedly had a relationship with the minor. Her body later found in the trunk of a vehicle belonging to David. Los Angeles District Attorney Nathan Hochman.
24: She has held him to answer for first-degree murder with the special circumstances of lying in wait, doing this crime for financial gain, and murdering a witness to an investigation.
21: David Burke denies the allegations. A food festival in Seattle ending in gunfire Sunday, killing three and injuring four others. Police say a 15-year-old is in custody and they're searching for a second suspect. It appears, they say, to be gang-related. The U.S. and Iran pausing airstrikes for now. The White House says the president wants to give diplomacy a chance after threats of increased strikes. Sources tell ABC News there's also concern to preserve anti-missile defense systems. This is ABC News.
1: From the LI News Radio Weather Center. For tonight, chance of showers and thunderstorms after midnight. Cloudy skies and a low around 67. Tuesday, chance of showers and thunderstorms in the afternoon. Mostly cloudy skies and a high near 78. Tuesday night showers, possibly a thunderstorm. We'll have a low around 66. Wednesday showers, thunderstorms also possible in the afternoon and a high of 76. Wednesday night rain, likely possibly a thunderstorm before midnight. Then a chance of rain, cloudy skies and a low of 65. From the LI News Weather Center, I'm Chris Keith.
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9: Hi, I'm Dawn, and this is a true story. In 2009, my health started to decline fast. I was diagnosed with lupus, Hashimoto's, chronic fatigue, and other inflammatory conditions. I became so inflamed that I didn't even look the same. I gained weight and was so bloated and fatigued that basic things like getting showered and dressed became a massive chore. I could barely function. And it started affecting my job and my marriage. I was scared. Knowing an autoimmune condition was attacking my body was frightening. The only thing more frightening was the side effects of all the medications I was on. I called Sunrise Wellness in Sable. 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They changed my diet, and using nutrition and supplements helped to repair my body. 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I am lean, have energy, and feel amazing. I got my life back, and so can you.
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3: I'd like to welcome everyone. Frank McKay here, but much more importantly, actor and voice actor extraordinaire.
4: Too kind.
3: Award-winning voice actor extraordinaire. His resume is a mile long, an actual mile long. And I'll give you the American version of it. Fred Tatasciore is our very
4: Fred Tatasciore. Yeah. Hi. Hey, Frank. Nice to hear you.
3: I'm doing great. The Italian version of that. I just
4: Tatasciore.
3: Tatasciore.
4: Alfredo Olivieri Giovanni Tatasciore, Jr.
3: Well, listen, no matter how you say it, your resume is just unbelievable. You got so much work there. I don't know when it all started for you, but if you don't mind, let's give people a little bit of background on you. Where were you born and where were you raised?
4: I was born in Beth Israel Hospital, New York, raised in Sheepshead Bay, lived a little bit, and then grew up in California. Moved out when I was very young.
3: When was your first experience with anything stage-related? Was it in school? Were you a tree in the high school
4: play? Well, you mean in terms of voice acting and that kind of stuff?
3: Any kind of acting.
4: One of the things for me was my dad had a tape recorder that I think I either stole or he let me have. I don't know. And I started doing shows and doing voices and doing that kind of thing. And I kind of never stopped. Then I got into like a puppet show in fifth grade, kind of just kept it going, you know. Then for me, that turned into doing stand-up and then studying and doing improv. And then that kind of got me into theater. You know, I studied that heavily in the classic theater and all that stage work. And then all along, I had been an animator. I liked to draw, and I studied animation. So the two, the acting and the animation, kind of like they converged. The two careers sort of came into each other, and then the voice acting became a big thing. So mainly my work in animation came out of that.
3: Early on, did you feel like you were an actor doing stand-up? Did you feel like you were a stand-up doing some acting?
4: The type of stand-up I was doing, I think I felt more of an actory approach. Because I really like to jump into characters. That was sort of the thing I would do. I do characters back and forth, and I still do. So I feel like still trying to come up with funny stuff, kind of character studies, you know?
3: What did your folks do for a living?
4: My father had worked in production. He worked on the Dinah Shore show. And then my mom was a therapist. She was a physical therapist, psychotherapist, worked in hospice, all kinds of therapies. And then they had got a divorce. Then my stepmom was a fashion coordinator. That's where my dad and stepmom met. So I kind of had two families growing up, you know?
3: Yeah, me too. We're children of divorce, and it doesn't kill us. It makes us more versatile in some ways.
4: Kind of great. Yeah.
3: it really is. What about the Dinah Shore show? I mean, she had some pretty heavy-duty guest on there. Were you one of the kids that were kind of hanging around watching what Dad was doing?
4: I didn't know. I was so young, I didn't know the impact of, you know, who Orson Welles or David Bowie or, you know.
3: Wow.
4: I learned all Carol O'Connor or whoever. I learned about it all later, but it was kind of Frank Sinatra. I saw a lot of people, and it was really cool to meet all the, and I have memories of them, but I didn't really appreciate them until I got older, you know.
3: Think of the four people that you just kind of rattled off there and how different they are and how huge they are. I mean, Bowie.
4: Muhammad Ali.
3: Muhammad.
4: That I knew. Yeah, that was crazy meeting Muhammad Ali. I knew who he was. And he was just so cool, you know, as everybody knows. And, you know, bless him. He would kind of shadow box with you.
3: Yeah.
4: You know?

0: kid. Hey, come on, kid. Here we go. You know, yeah. It was very, very, very cool.
1: The whole thing is very cool. And I am speaking to a very cool actor and voice actor, extraordinary talent. And his resume is a mile long. Thrilled to speak to him. Fred Tatasciore is our very special guest. But hey, go back to Dinah Shore for a second. I mean, it's got to be college education, just like hanging around there. How early did you realize that this was helpful?
0: Pretty early on, because I was really encouraged to do the arts and stuff. I was always drawing, and Dinah was a fantastic artist and a musician, as you know. So studying all those things, she was very kind and would really talk to me about stuff and say, you know what a good bass line is? It's like this, do, do, do, you know. She was really cool like that. I mean, she really was that type of person.
1: I love hearing this. I mean, this is behind the scenes type things. But the one thing, and again, this is going to sound so obscure, but by no means am I a proponent of his, but I remember O.J. Simpson in an interview saying that when he met Willie Mays, he met him, and I think his uncle brought him around, and he met him as a teenager. You know, he looked at him, and he said, look, here's an African-American guy like me. Here's a guy about my size, about my height, and everything. If this guy could be a superstar, you know, then I can do this. If this guy can make a living as an athlete, I can do this. And it was flesh and blood. You know, right in front of you is flesh and blood, and have an opportunity to see somebody who's actually doing it. I was going to ask you somewhere along the line of who was the first person that you knew that made a living with this. It's irrelevant. Everybody you met or saw close up on the Dinah Shore show, I mean, they were flesh and blood, and it has to be a very doable thing in your mind to do this as a living.
0: That's a good question, because at the time, I really wasn't sure. I remember Harvey Korman cracking me up, and Tim Conway, you know, Jonathan Winters I met later on. I was always so amazed at their talent, but I was kind of a shy kid. I wasn't really sure I could get to that level. Do you know what I mean? I didn't think like, oh, well, he's doing it, I can do it. You know what I mean? I should have had that kind of confidence or not, I don't know, but I was more blown away by everybody. And I thought, gosh, that's a bar that they set of, you know, creativity. But the freedom, knowing that there was, more than anything, was just trying to find my own voice or voices. You know, that was the real trick. But knowing that you had the freedom to do it, that there was room for entertainment and that there was, you know, room for more stuff, that was a very big revelation for me, that the fact that, hey, this is actually happening. You can go out and do this for a living. You know, you can make films and animation and ding, and you hope it's good, but at least the idea that it was always allowed in my life, you know what I mean? Because my parents were artists, basically, at heart. You know, my mother originally was an actor, and so I guess it was always encouraged. It was never really questioned. You know, where I have a lot of friends that became artists, or they were artists, and their parents are like, no, you don't want to do that. Why would you do that? That's stupid. You know, I never had that. I never had that. In some ways, it made them better artists, actually, because they had to really fight, especially the comedians.
1: Yeah.
0: You know, they had a terrible childhood. It actually helped. You know, I had a very good childhood. I mean, it was fraught with, you know, chaos. You know, at the same time, they were hoping I could do it. You know what I mean?
1: Yeah. I was going to say, I mean, that you didn't have the parents saying, what do you mean acting? What do you mean comedian? You're going to be a comedian.
0: Yeah. It was more like my dad had such a professional mentality. It was like, well, go out to clubs and do it. write something, for God's sake. You know?
1: Yeah. I mean, is that what it was like? I mean, was your dad like, oh, just do it. Come on. All right. So you want to do
0: it? Yeah. He's working off of people he was interviewing, you know? You know, that were like high-end, you know, Keith Martins and, you know.
1: Are you an only child?
0: Yes.
1: You are? Okay. So I wonder if that plays into it also. I mean, you didn't have brothers and sisters to draw from, but of course you had your parents there as great examples and the people that they were around. You know, the reason I'm just blown away, I'm just looking at your resume, and it's so much.
0: Oh, thanks.
1: It's unbelievable.
0: Well, thank you. That's very kind of you. And yeah, being an only child is kind of like anything else. It's good and it's bad. You know, one end, it's like it'd be nice to have siblings you can kind of play off of and learn from and have that. But my friends sort of became that in my life. Also, but being an only child and raised in, you know, wherever, studios, or then, you know, that was one part of my family. Then the other part of my family was, you know, living in communes, you know, living in the hippie world, you know. And so a lot of it was you end up making up a lot of play for yourself. You know what I mean? You end up doing a lot of creating characters, and I would literally do that on my own, you know, so to fight boredom. And yeah, like it was kind of okay being by myself. I could do stuff, you know, draw stuff out, come up with things and record and, you know, and so it was, in some ways it was, the loneliness of it was actually kind of positive too. So.
1: Oh, it certainly sounds like it. Fred Tatasciore is the voice that you're hearing. If you're just turning on your radio, if you're just tuning in to us, it's Frank McKay. More importantly, Fred Tatasciore is just a wonderful comedian, actor, voice actor, and he has a resume a mile. And I mean a mile long. He's one of those guys, you might not know him by name. He's not that household name, but you've heard his voice and you've seen his, I think that's very safe to say. But you kind of stole my thunder. I was going to say, oh, and we should mention too, you just finished Battlefield Earth, and hopefully we can get into that in a little bit. 47 hours worth of audio.
0: I know, 47 and a half hours, unabridged.
1: Unabridged.
0: I mean, 9 months of work, you know, but it took 5 years to kind of get it all together because of scheduling. You know?
1: How much work was it for you?
0: A few sessions. Kerr was my character Kerr, K-E-R, was a very fun supporting character who, you know, it was a few sessions over the months. 4 or 5 sessions, working with Jim Meskimen, who is this incredible director.
1: Incredible. Oh, he's incredible.
0: I mean, so good. We would just do it like a radio play. And hearing what they did with it was such a cinematic, immersive experience. It's theater of the mind, Frank. You know, you just put on the headset and you got every kind of sound effect, every kind of, you are literally in the space that they're narrating and talking about. Think 150,000 sound effects. Wow. I'm going to do all of them right now for you. Hold on. it turned out to be an incredible, incredible experience.
1: I didn't even know what to compare 47 hours worth of, I mean, for me, that's 47 shows. It's amazing, but 47 hours worth of.
0: I know. I think it's the largest and longest production of a science fiction book. I think there's 67 actors or so. It's really, it's a lot.
1: Yeah.
0: You know, I think, I don't think you could do it all in one, kind of give it a, you could do it one sitting. That'd be amazing. But, you know, you just kind of give it, probably have to binge watch it a little bit.
1: Yeah.
0: Sorry for it. I keep referring it to like a show, like I'm watching it, but it's not, you know, give yourself time for it, you know?
1: Yeah, I guess that's what it would be like, you know, if you think about it, Breaking Bad or The Sopranos or something, that's like 47 hours or so, you know, that would, I don't know, you know, exactly what it is, but that is, you know, everyone forgets because you think religion or you think controversy or Dianetics, everyone forgets how brilliant Hubbard is was as a sci-fi writer. It's just an amazing.
0: Yes, that's true. I mean, a lot of us, you know, there are people who are in the religion, some who are not. I'm not, but like, it's not a slam or anything. It's right. none of that. It's completely, this guy has been an incredible writer. The book is rooted in things like greed and politics and power, gold and all this stuff. Very compelling characters.
1: Yeah, masterpiece. Absolute masterpiece. Again, if you're just tuning in, Fred Tatasciore is our very, very special guest. Thrilled to have him.
0: Thank you.
1: Actor and voice actor extraordinaire. How about your first big gig? What was the first thing that made you think, hey, you know what? Guess what? I'm a professional actor. Or I'm a professional comedian.
0: Let me think. There were different ones for each one. Oh, by the way, just to backtrack, another guy, Richard Pryor, I did get to meet before he passed away. Wow. He was a big influence, that kind of thing. You know, he just jumped around with characters and did that. He was
1: you,
0: a big
1: you met
0: deal.
1: Him on Donna Shore?
0: I didn't. I think I did, but I was too young to be aware of that material.
1: Yeah.
0: And then I met him much later when I was doing stand-up. He was amazing. I guess when I started getting paid doing local stand-up, that was a really big deal for me. I didn't do the big tours or anything like that. I just did, you know, local Los Angeles and some other states and, you know, some festivals. Then I realized, hey, this is a life. You can actually make a life with this. That was a big thing. And then I guess I started doing theater. There were times where I got paid for that. Big voice acting things for me, though, when I realized, wow, I don't have to do another job to supplement. It was like around the late 90s. I did a lot of looping for films, and I think it was Gladiator was one of my first big movies where I got to hear my voice all over that movie. It's kind of funny now to watch it. It was, you know, like that whole, you will be fighting for the emperor. Do not turn your back on him. You know, and all that kind of drop your weapons. You know, that kind of thing.
1: Yeah.
0: And I realized, wow, people, I was making a living doing that kind of thing for a long time. And I was like, hey, this is kind of a gig. And then Family Guy was a big one for me, and Invader Zim. Those were two animated shows that I kind of got my start with, and I was like, oh, I'm a regular. This is great. I don't have to do other things. So those were the projects where I said, hey, I think this might be okay to not have to do another thing to supplement, you know?
1: Did Seth MacFarlane have something to do with Invader Zim?
0: That was Jonan Vasquez. Seth MacFarlane is Family Guy.
1: I know he wrote for, like, Rocco's...
0: Modern Life?
1: Modern Life, right? He wrote
0: for
1: that.
0: Yeah, he did a lot. He was doing a ton of things. He was an animator.
1: Johnny Bravo, he wrote episodes
0: of
1: Johnny
0: Bravo. Yeah, he did his own project. Yeah, he was pretty much... he already was making a living and doing all this, working for tons of shows and, you know, writing and animating. And then he just had his own project that he just kind of launched to the universe, you know?
1: Yeah, just amazing. I mean, everything he does, I have to look at with great respect, Seth MacFarlane.
0: Me too.
1: Did you get to know him at all?
0: Oh, I do. Yeah, he's a friend. He's a really good guy, and he's a hard worker. He's one of those guys that's like, you know, they say, jack of all trades, master of none. He's master of a lot of things.
1: Yeah.
0: You know what I mean? He's like, oh, I'm going to sing this song, and now I'm going to animate this, and I'm going to write this. And it's like, wow, he can't be in one. You know, they need to clone him, you know?
1: Yeah, just amazing talent.
0: He truly makes me laugh, like, in person.
1: Yeah.
0: You know, like he writes, he does funny stuff, and when he does work with me or you know, we work together, he'll say something, and it's hard for me to do a take. You know, a lot of times it's nothing I can repeat right here, but
1: yeah,
0: you know,
1: yeah, of course. let me remind people once again that Fred Tatasciore is our very special guest, and he's an actor, a voice actor, and so much more, comedian. Thrilled to have him on the show, and we talked about his recent work with Battlefield Earth, but it's just a whole host of other things that he's done. His resume, again, is impressive.
0: You are so kind, Frank.
1: Yeah, well, listen, Frank McKay with Fred Tatasciore. Give us some, I know Kung Fu Panda's on there. Give us some names, you mentioned Family Guy and other things.
0: The big one for me, and it was kind of my break for me, the big one was Hulk.
2: Playing Hulk for many years. I'm going to be Hulk now talking to you. I've been playing for almost 8-9 years. Yeah. And,
1: good game. Good gig.
0: Oh, it's a great gig because what's been fun, and sometimes I'm Banner, sometimes I'm not, you know, it just changes on depending on the project. It's been very interesting playing Hulk in all these incarnations because there was the Savage Hulk in the beginning stages, and like the comics, he evolves and becomes smarter, you know, he becomes more of a team player, becomes like a friend, you know, because mostly Hulk wanted to just be left alone. Really.
1: Right.
0: You know, a lot of people say he's just angry. It's like, no, he's just, Banner's a good guy, and when he turns into this monster, you know, he does want to do the right thing. you know, when he's just destroying half the village, you know. So that was a big, so Marvel was a really big break for me. And then also playing Ben Grimm, Thing, he was one of my favorites, and, you know, kind of in here, you know, weird thing was having Thing and Hulk fight.
1: Yeah.
0: And
1: oh,
0: I had to do both
1: fight
0: of them.
1: With yourself. Oh my God.
0: What are you doing? Get out of my way. You know, that stuff. Calm down, big guy. You know, yeah, and then Beast was another character, the really highly intelligent one, X-Men. You know, he was kind of in the air like this, but he looks monstery. Funny thing, I'm always I tend to be a good guy in Marvel and a bad guy in DC. I don't know why that is. I play Bane a lot, and, you know.
1: Yeah.
0: Killer Croc and Shifu on Kung Fu Panda, which originally in the film was Dustin Hoffman playing that, but then in the television show, we went off with it, you know, a different cast.
1: Sounds like a ball. I know it's work, you know, but it sounds like you figured out something you love to do and do very well and made a great
0: living. Thank you.
1: Hey, listen, we're coming right up on a break. Do we have you for a second segment?
0: Of course you can.
1: All right. Well, listen, I'm thrilled to have him. He is someone I have appreciated his work, and you would too. Just Google this man. You've heard his work. You've seen his work, and you might not know him right off the tip of your tongue, but Fred Tatasciore has a resume a mile long, and I'm not exaggerating, a mile long. Look at his IMDb. It's incredible. You know, his work from Family Guy and Kung Fu Panda, as we mentioned. Just a fascinating life. Frank McKay here with Fred Tatasciore. We'll be back right after this.
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10: For 103.9 LI News Radio, I'm Jay Oliver. Three people facing charges after a massive street takeover and involved hundreds of riders on Long Island. Suffolk County police say roughly 200 motorcycles, ATVs, and dirt bikes were seen causing havoc and performing stunts in Brentwood and Hopog. Saturday afternoon, authorities were able to impound 10 vehicles that did participate in that takeover. A Brooklyn man now facing charges allegedly assaulting two Nassau County police officers. Nassau police were called to an area in Lawrence yesterday. That to deal with a person who appeared to be asleep behind the wheel. When the officers attempted to wake the man, he allegedly spit at them and became combative. Two officers ended up with minor injuries when they tried to take him into custody. That suspect now faces numerous charges that include assault, DWI, and resisting arrest. For 103.9 LI News Radio, I'm Jay Albert.
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12: ABC News, I'm Michelle Franzen. In California, a judge ordered that there's enough evidence in the murder case against David Burke to warrant a trial. The singer known as David is accused of murdering teen Celeste Rivas Hernandez, someone he's allegedly had a relationship with the minor. Her body later found in the trunk of a vehicle belonging to David. Los Angeles District Attorney Nathan Hochman.
13: She has held him to answer for first-degree murder with the special circumstances of lying in wait, doing this crime for financial gain, and murdering a witness to an investigation.
12: David Burke denies the allegations. A food festival in Seattle ending in gunfire Sunday, killing three and injuring four others. Police say a 15-year-old is in custody and they're searching for a second suspect. It appears, they say, to be gang-related. The U.S. and Iran pausing airstrikes for now. The White House says the president wants to give diplomacy a chance after threats of increased strikes. Sources tell ABC News there's also concern to preserve anti-missile defense systems. This is ABC News.
14: From the LI News Radio Weather Center, for tonight, chance of showers and thunderstorms after midnight, cloudy skies and a low around 67. Tuesday, chance of showers and thunderstorms in the afternoon, mostly cloudy skies and a high near 78. Tuesday night showers, possibly a thunderstorm, we'll have a low around 66. Wednesday showers, thunderstorms also possible in the afternoon and a high of 76. Wednesday night rain, likely possibly a thunderstorm before midnight, then a chance of rain, cloudy skies and a low of 65. From the LI News Weather Center, I'm Chris Keith.
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1: I'd like to welcome everyone back. Frank McKay here, but much more importantly, Fred Tatasciore is just a wonderful actor, voice actor, comedian. You know his work from Family Guy, so much more, Kung Fu Panda, the Marvel superheroes' voices. You stole my thunder a little bit, Fred, before I asked you, about being an only child. And I was going to say, does that somehow or another, even in your play, did it make you more creative? And you kind of answered that. And you said, yeah, you got to kind of create games more. You don't have that. You know, expand on that if you would, because there's a lot of people with only children, and you know, maybe it's not a bad thing to steer them towards exploring entertainment a little bit.
0: Absolutely. Or just things that they can become interested in. Now, are you an only child as well?
1: No, I'm not. I got an older brother.
0: Older brother. Did you guys get along and play off each other?
1: Yeah, we did. But, you know, I mean, I got the little brother treatment from time to time, too.
0: So. Yeah, see, that's the disadvantage. There's the thing with the siblings is, you know, there's the fights and all that. And then there's the camaraderie and the love, you know, and hopefully. For me, it was none of that. It was just, yeah, so you had to kind of create space for stuff. A lot of it for me was just fighting boredom. And fortunately, I loved to draw and work with clay. And like we said, the last thing, I had a tape recorder that my father let me steal. So I had a lot of things to kind of get my head wrapped around, and I enjoyed doing it. You know, it was, give the kid, if it's an only child, give him a guitar, you know, have him play guitar or something, you know. I don't mean to be rude, like, oh, give him pencils, but like, it really is good to kind of encourage that kind of thinking. I was always trying to create fun stuff to do, kind of work stuff out of my mind. And so that kind of, on one end, there's the loneliness, but it's really actually kind of helps you in some ways too. And I had, like I said before, I had very encouraging parents. So they were great with it. You know, they liked that I was doing that, you know. Well, and then I was blessed with great friends that kind of became like siblings to me, you know.
1: Yeah, it's great. I mean, just whatever happened, it happened for a reason, and it turned out to your advantage, because your career is something to envy. People out there trying to do this, they look at a guy like you and just see constant and never ending.
0: And I would say to them, and thank you for saying that. And you know, I would say two things. One is that it's a constant. It is work that we love to do, all of us in the voice acting community. We do have to pursue it. You know, we audition for almost everything all the time. And just for those who you mentioned that I want to do that, I would just say, please keep at it. Do it. Yeah. I know that sounds so cliche, but you know, acting is a very, you gotta get a thick hide, and just study the acting part of it.
1: When you say tape recorder, I'm thinking cassette player. It's not a reel to reel, right?
0: Back then.
1: Yeah. Cassette player, but I'm also thinking, like, where are all those tapes? Do you have these tapes?
0: Yes. Some were lost in a fire, but I do have some I have found, and they're hilarious to hear. Yeah. Because it's me talking off, responding off of the television.
1: Yeah.
0: You know? You know?
1: Well, I would hope that you'd back them up, like digitally or something, right?
0: I think I should. I haven't done that. I'm very bad about doing that kind of thing. I really should get on that. And it's very funny. Occasionally, I would get really foul-mouthed, too. I was like, wait, what? It's funny to hear, and I realized what I was doing is I was practicing impressions. I was watching, let's say, a preacher on the television doing, you know, we're going to be for the Pied Piper, whatever. And I would try to copy, and the Lord said, you know, and I would literally try to emulate what he was doing.
1: Yeah.
0: Wow. You know, and I realized, gosh, I didn't know I was curving that into a career. You know, it was more like an aspect, like a disease or a Tourette's or something. But I didn't realize I was, you know, going that way. And I really ended up, to this day, I do that. You know, it's very strange. You know, like most people, a lot of my friends back into careers or they change careers or you find a way. This is like one of those things where I've been doing this as long as I can remember because I just like doing it, you know.
1: Yeah, well, you do it well. You do it as well as anybody does. Fred Tatasciore is our very special guest, Frank McKay, here with Fred Tatasciore. And again, he has an acting legacy that he'll leave behind. It's amazing. Just, honestly.
0: I am not worthy. Thank you. You are very kind.
1: Yeah. Listen, go to the thought process where you figure out, look, this isn't just fun. This is something that I could make a living at. And again, you're imitating the guy, you know, doing that voice, doing a commercial, and you're doing this, and you're going through all of these machinations, and you're doing it just to kind of entertain yourself. At what point do you say, wait a second, I'm really practicing here, or I'm developing myself? Is there some point, is there an aha moment where you say?
0: Yeah, there is. There is. When you start realizing you're doing it for other people. You know, I was a very shy kid, believe it or not. And so going, actually a lot of actors are. And comedians. When I started doing impressions and real of our teachers and our principals, and I mean, I would get on the PA system and be the principal, and I would do crazy things like that. I realized, no, I'm really working on this act. I'm really working on this to make people laugh or whatever, you know? And then when that was the first aha moment. Like, wait a minute. This is cool. I can communicate with people on a much bigger level because I'm so awkward in person. That it was like I could get behind this character. I felt like such a gray blob just waiting to grow up, you know what I mean? And I just wanted to be other things. And then when I did it, I was like, that's gold. And when you hear laughter, either, you know, when you're on stage or with friends, or even if you make a film and you're in the audience and you hear the response, it's tremendous. So the aha moment, and then it really becomes an aha moment when you go to school for it. You don't have to go to school for it, but if you do, then you realize, oh no, I got to get better at this. You know? I got to work on my accents. I got to work on my, you know, it becomes like that being a session musician at that point. You want to be really good at what you do. Yeah. And that becomes the work, you know, and you never stop. You know, you talk about like a guy like Jim Meskimen. I mean, that guy, you know, he's an artist and animator and actor, and he does some of the best impressions I've ever heard, you know, and he directed us on this Battlefield Earth, but that's the kind of thing where he never stops. You just never stop trying to learn and grow and do new voices. You know?
1: Yeah, and another incredible talent. He's a guy I appreciate, you know, guys like Meskimen and yourself so much. Let me go back to Family Guy. What was the first role you had on Family Guy? What was the first voice you were given to do?
0: It was actually, there were two. It's so funny, we're kind of going back and forth. The casting director, Linda LaMontagne, is a great friend of mine. We kind of go back and forth on it. I was doing John Madden. You know, you got to do John Madden. You know, John Madden.
1: The one with the blimp.
0: Do you remember Esther Roll?
1: Yeah.
0: From
1: Florida. Oh. Florida.
3: Florida. Why is that name Florida? Oh, Lord.
0: You know,
3: and that James, he's an idiot.
0: You know, like, and all that. And I would do this thing, and I auditioned for that, because I was auditioning for John Amos, you know. We got Juno before I turn you behind. You know, I was doing this kind of thing, and I just said, let me just try Esther Roll. They were looking for Esther Roll, and I just kind of did it. And that was probably one of my first jobs, and I love her as an actress. Yeah. I mean, I think they even wanted to have her do it, because it really wasn't insulting to her. You know, it was just something that would have been funny, and I think she just passed.
1: Yeah. Right.
0: It's really funny. When I'm around the office of Family Guy, everybody still does the,
3: oh, why is my name Florida? Florida is the name of a state, J.J. Oh, Lord.
0: You know,
1: That's amazing. It's just amazing listening to the different voices that come out of you. And I was always fascinated with Rich Little, but with him, it was more, he's amazing. I mean, how do you guess anything there? Right. Still alive and going, right? Going.
0: Yeah.
1: A guy like him or Mel Blanc, you know, they have all these different voices. Seth MacFarlane, though, if we could talk about him for a moment, he, in my mind, doesn't have a historic equivalent. Not that I know of. Right. He's a voice actor extraordinaire as well. I mean, the guy's an amazing voice actor. He's a writer. He's a show creator. Now, of course, he sings and everything else. But I don't know anyone who really, Seth MacFarlane is the new millennium's version of Blank. I don't know who the Blank would be.
0: Well, it's interesting. He's not only a great singer, but he has this tremendous range. He plays, three or four main characters on the show, as well as many of the incidentals, as between Peter and Brian and Stewie. Yeah. Already you have three very distinct characters, and then he does an American Dad and Cleveland Show and all this stuff. He's definitely what I relate to them as sort of like what the Muppets were, Frank Oz. And, they were people who create the show and can do all the different nuances. And Jim Henson would do like 10 characters. In his show.
1: Yeah.
0: And so that's when you realize, this is basically his show and he's kind of the band leader. And he has all these things where he wants to hit. He's like the Buddy Rich of, this. And we're going to fill in and do all those other parts to make the whole thing work. That's kind of how I look at it. Mel Blanc's another one you mentioned. That's, if you think about it, he does how many voices? He's done all those characters that we know. He's the household name, really, of the voice actors. And you realize that a lot of us now are carrying on doing those characters. But it's really almost one actor per one of those characters. My friend does Daffy. D. Bradley Baker will be Daffy. I'll be Yosemite Sam, it'll be like, but one guy did all of that. And we're all trying to do, it's very funny. It's one man's range,
1: Really amazing. The amount of work that Mel Blanc had done, and it's different than what Rich Little did. Rich Little was
0: Rich Little was hilarious because of the comedy of the signature. Know what I mean? Like he would find a way to make Johnny Carson or whatever, and he would find the handle in that made it hilarious. It was a caricature in a sense,
1: Yeah. Again, Fred Tatasciore is our very special guest. If you're just turning on your radio or just tuning into us, wonderful, extraordinary actor and voice actor and animator, a stand-up comedian, tremendous, tremendous talent. Frank McKay here with Fred. It's interesting to get some insight into Seth MacFarlane also. I mean, Seth MacFarlane.
0: Yeah.
1: I still don't know, and I get it, Jim Henson, maybe that good example, but I'm not certain that he's got a historic equivalent because it's not, Jim Henson, it was a, he turned it into a franchise, the Muppets and everything else, and he was the voice and everything else. But maybe that's a good example. What do you think he thinks he sees himself as?
0: I don't know. I think he just sees himself as a creator of shows and doing all parts of it. Because he did the design and he started doing the animation, but he's the actor. It's like being, I mentioned puppets, but I don't mean puppeteer. I just mean the idea that, he's going to do, he's a filmmaker. He's a creative producer who really puts his hand in all the elements, music-wise, writing-wise. And then he's got a great team, too. The guy is probably one of the best delegators I know. He works with my friend Steve Callahan, Pat Negan, these guys I did comedy with at UCLA, and these guys, he really knows how to pick people that are just, that have his vision and carry it through,
1: No question. I mean, that's
0: he's
1: a great
0: definitely answer. A force of just, so he can host things or he can do a lot of, Seth is kind of multifaceted. His voice range is amazing.
1: He hosted the Oscars. I thought he was great. I thought he did a great job. But I mean, just think about it. Mel Blanc didn't host the Oscar. Not that I know. Maybe he did.
0: I wish he did though.
1: He didn't. Right. Jim Henson didn't
0: really
1: host the
0: wish.
1: Oscars. Right. Yeah. It would have been great. Yeah. But
0: Mel Blanc could turn. He was a great actor. He could turn on a dime. I mean, that's the thing you realize when you hear those voices. They're just back and forth and just so quick,
1: No question about it. What about you? Have you done any projects off of your voices? In other words, did you want to create shows off of the characters that you created?
0: Almost definitely. In fact, I do. I'm working on these. There's a few things. I do this called Ducky Films with my friend. I had a little duck that I've created when I was about 12 years old. And kind of kept him going.
3: He's kind of a moody duck, you know.
0: And he gets on these adventures, and I work with one of my best friends, Devin Uzan. I've known since we were in second grade. And so we put together stuff, little animations together, put out. And yeah, I also am working on my own project, being many characters bounce off of each other, kind of like what I did with my stand-up, but I want to actually do it with animation. Then I did this other one called the Rubber Chicken Cards, with my friend Steve Rotblat, who I knew in film school. That's an improv kind of situation, and then they animate to what we improv. So it's an e-card thing. You could send animations to people. So yeah, I love to create my own stuff. I kind of look at it like I'm a session guy who likes to make some of my own stuff. That's kind of how I look at it here. My day job is to go out and do the voice acting and then come home and write and animate my own stuff, you know, and make my own crazy music, you know?
1: You know, I usually ask people, and again, voice you're hearing, a man of many voices, is Fred Tatasciore. Frank McKay here with Fred. We got a couple moments left with him. I usually ask actors kind of same question. Is there anything that you had to pass up because you were working on something else and you kind of regret
0: passing up? I try not to. It's really hard. One of the worst and best, it's a good problem to have, but scheduling is really hard. You try not to pass anything up if you can. You know, I've missed a few things because I had scheduling conflicts, but you really try to, that's why you have those agents. I have great agents at CESD. I know they have one out in New York and there's one in LA, and they work out your schedule. They can, you know, you really try to hit everything if you can.
1: Where's home for you?
0: Venice, California.
1: Okay, so you're out in California. Do you need, I mean, is it the weather, your friends and everything there, or do you need to be close to the studios, or?
0: It helps to be close to the studios. It really does, because you want to be close to the studios just because people like to direct you face to face, and also be in group sessions with many other actors. It's just easier for everybody. You can radio in and ISDN in and all that, but they prefer you to be close to the business.
1: Do you have anything like a Pro Tools setup or some kind of setup?
0: Yeah, I'm actually building one now. I had one and then I'm changing out. So yeah, I have a really simple one I put into my computer, but I'm going to be building a new studio with Pro Tools setup. Yeah. You know, I can do from home, or I have a office in Burbank, but mostly they like you to go right to the place. You know, if let's say Nickelodeon's doing something, we go right to Nickelodeon, that kind of thing.
1: Let me ask you, we've got about 2 minutes left with you, and we've covered a ton of ground here. Fred Tatasciore, again, just a very talented voice actor, gotten so many accolades over the years, but he's the guy that you don't necessarily, his name doesn't roll off your tongue, but you know his work, you appreciate his work without even knowing who's doing it. You've heard it and seen it. Just an amazing talent with all types of credits, a mile long. Frank McKay here with Fred. Got about a minute and a half left. Tell us what the rest of the year looks like for you, and where people can kind of follow you along, either on social media.
0: Well, there's two things. For me, it's just a lot of Nickelodeon, new shows coming out. I'm working with Guillermo del Toro on the Troll Hunters show. That's a lot of stuff for Amazon and Netflix. We're really happy with this Battlefield Earth Saga of the Year 3000. That's out, and you can get that, I think, Amazon.com or Barnes & Noble. Oh, Riverside, I'll be able to. Ooh. And I had a lot of fun playing a character named Kerr, K-E-R, who was we kind of did it sort of almost like a Chris Farley send-up of him. It was kind of the comic relief. And I had a lot of fun with that. And Family Guy is still going strong, and a lot of stuff for Disney. A lot of new shows are coming in. And I will be setting up a website at some point. I haven't done that. I should do that.
1: Is there a Family Guy movie coming out?
0: I don't know. There was one, but I don't know. Yeah, probably.
1: Yeah. Well, I'm sure you'll be included in that.
0: I hope. Yeah. I hope so. You never know. Do you have any questions about the Battlefield Earth?
1: Well, I mean, let's close with a little bit of that, if you don't mind, and let's
0: sure.
1: Yeah, let's, you know, we got a minute. We'll extend another minute here. Let's talk about Battlefield Earth. And again, we mentioned that it's a 47 and a half hour production. Your work on it is, you know, it was about four sessions. It was Mestre who really was, kind of putting it all together, right? Directing everything. Was he there with you in the studio while you were doing this?
0: Yeah, Jim was there, and then it was just he and I doing it, and the engineer, and we just kind of played off each other, and then I would play this character that's kind of the good. The Cyclos are these aliens and that have taken over the planet and are mining it. The Earth is very toxic to them. I play a good one of those because I never got the implant that made me sort of cruel. Because I was kind of the runt of the litter, and nobody really cared about this guy. He was only 7 feet tall, as opposed to the 9-10 feet. And he has a great friendship with the main character as they try to escape tyranny. And so it's something to check out.
1: Well, you mentioned Chris Farley. You did him kind of as a Chris Farley, I assume like Tommy Boy type thing, yeah. Or one of his over-the-top characters. Is it something that you and Meskimen spoke about, or that's how you interpreted
0: the character? Yeah, well, we were trying to find a voice for it. So the character's kind of like, okay, sir, I will do what I can, you know, and it was very, it's not necessarily Chris Farley sounded like, but that kind of energy, you know,
1: right,
0: kind of
1: emotion.
0: Good guy, innocent, working for a very cruel boss, you know,
1: yeah.
0: So it was, I always related that, now that I listened to it, I forgot how much we put that in, you know.
1: Well, listen, it sounds great, and congratulations on Battlefield Earth and just on an incredible career that's still going strong. Family Guy, of course, and just wonderful work.
0: Oh, thank you, Frank. And you're amazing. Really great to talk to. It's a fantastic interview. Thank you.
1: Thank you very much. And Fred Tatasciore has been our very special guest. Battlefield Earth is something that he just finished up and 47 hours. You know, please check it out. Frank McKay here, but check out Fred on Family Guy and everything else that has a voiceover. Fred's on there, and check him out. We'll see you next time.
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10: Jay Alva here. 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It's tonight at 7 o'clock. It is sponsored by the town of Isla by the AN, in case you missed it. You'll air some conversations with Sam Romaine, also Suffolk County Legislator Anthony Piccarillo, and Riverhead Supervisor Jerry Halpin. That's tonight, the replay show at 7 right here on 103.9 LI News Radio.
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10: 1039 LI News Radio. I'm Jay Oliver. An investigation is underway after an SUV crashed into an elementary school in East Williston. Nassau County Police say the incident happened last night. The 77-year-old driver of a Jeep SUV believed to have suffered some sort of medical episode and then slammed into the north end of the Northside Elementary School. The school was vacant at the time. The driver was taken to a hospital for treatment. Three people in need of housing after a fire ripped through a home in Seaford. Firefighters were called to a home on Park Avenue on Saturday and found heavy fire on the first and the second floors. It took about 100 firefighters to finally put out the flames. One person was treated for smoke inhalation. Three people have been displaced by that blaze. For 1039 LI News Radio, I'm Jay Oliver. 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For more info, go to lisbh.com.
11: ABC News, I'm Michelle Franzen. The Trump administration asking the Supreme Court to weigh in on federal oversight on mail-in voting.
12: The Solicitor General requested that the justices clear the way so the proposed changes to mail-in voting could be implemented in time for the November elections. After Trump signed an executive order in March seeking to increase federal oversight of elections, the Postal Service proposed a rule that would require states to turn over lists of approved voters. Under the policy, the Postal Service would refuse to deliver ballots in states that don't hand over their voter lists. A group of 23 states sued to prevent the changes from taking effect. Peter Harlambous, ABC News.
11: Gas prices falling slightly after the U.S. and Iran paused airstrikes. Maritime traffic, though, still stalled in the Strait of Hormuz. A judge in California says the murder trial for David Burke, known as the Singer David, can proceed. The singer is charged with killing an underage teen he allegedly had a sexual relationship with. Her body later found in his trunk. David Burke denies the charges. This is ABC News.
14: From the LI News Radio Weather Center. For tonight, chance of showers and thunderstorms after midnight. Cloudy skies and a low around 67. Tuesday, chance of showers and thunderstorms in the afternoon. Mostly cloudy skies and a high near 78. Tuesday night showers, possibly a thunderstorm. We'll have a low around 66. Wednesday showers, thunderstorms also possible in the afternoon and a high of 76. Wednesday night rain, likely possibly a thunderstorm before midnight. Then a chance of rain, cloudy skies and a low of 65. From the LI News Weather Center, I'm Chris Keith.
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2: Liz did a pick reel, and it's coming up at 8 o'clock. First, so we have him, Sam Romaine, chairman of Americans for Energy Dominance. And nice enough to give us a couple. Ms. Romaine, Sam, good to have you back on the show. Yeah, we're at another point in time, I guess. Last time we saw $4 plus. Sam, you have to go back to mid-April. We're at it again. I think it's 403 now, national average. And it's something we gotta, you know, kind of expect as this conflict continues in the Middle East. Welcome aboard.
3: Yeah, well, thanks for having me back. I mean, this has been an ongoing topic for us to talk on the show since March. And we have seen pause and restart and pause. And I think right now, I think we're in another pause. It's kind of hard to tell exactly where things stand. But what I can tell you is that oil is high. I think we're sitting over $90 right now. I think maybe we're back in the 80s, but it fluctuates, you know. Gas price is floating around $4. And here's what I can tell everyone, and I've been saying this since March, is that Iran is an irrational actor. We are not dealing with a stable situation where we can say cooler heads will prevail. It's not what's happening right now. No. So what can we do in this nation? And this has been an ongoing conversation for many years, but what can we do here at home to weaken our dependence on ultimately a global commodity? And I say it like that global commodity because ultimately, I mean, you know this, we've talked about this. The United States of America is really not that dependent on Strait of Hormuz, right? We don't get any oil really from Iran. However, when we're dealing with a global commodity, we are still susceptible to that price volatility, right? And so I guess the main message I'm trying to get out there and bang the drum on and talk to elected officials about is we need to be building energy here in the United States of America that can't be commoditized, stuck on a boat and shipped overseas so that we can, especially when it comes to our utility bill, we can reduce the amount of reliance we have on like LNG, which powers 40% of our nation. And then our companies can sell that to places like Europe or to Asia where they've completely destroyed their energy economy.
2: Yeah. No, you're right. It's more about the refining capacity involved here, right?
3: Well, when it comes to oil, it's two things, right? So it's refining capacity, which we've not seen a meaningful refinery built since the 70s. And no. Secondly, in places like New York, it's shutting down pipeline. So we can't move it. We can't refine it. And it causes problems. And listen, Trump says drill, baby, drill. And while I agree with him, I think it's great that we're drilling. We could drill every well in the Permian Basin, and we're still going to have issues because we don't have great refining processes, or we don't have great refining capacity, rather. And we also don't really have the pipeline to move things around our own nation. We cannot forget that as a nation, what truly made America great and brought us up was our ability to actually build things. We need to build, baby, build. And that's nuclear plants, that's refineries, that's pipelines. And look, I mean, at the end of the day, it's not even just oil and gas. We need to be looking at building all sorts of energy generation and transmission, too.

0: can't forget that.
1: That's a good point. But Sam, when do we finally get to that road, so to speak? You know, when will we have the capacity to do that? Pipelines and everything else. You're right. You know, drill, baby, drill, energy independence. You know, energy independence equates to so many other good things, like keeping inflation down, we know. But when do we, when can we get to that, that arena, as far as being able to really, truly be independent here from an energy standpoint?
0: You know, and that's the million-dollar question, right? Or billion, maybe even trillion-dollar question.
1: Yeah, yeah.
0: The reality is that because of permitting issues, compliance, NEPA, which in environmental reviews, our nation has unfortunately handcuffed itself to the bench. And so when nobody knows, when it takes 20 years to permit a nuclear facility, 10 years to permit a new refining facility, I mean, like, we have completely handcuffed ourselves. And that comes down to what, when I go on air, go on TV or travel the nation, the number one thing I talk to people about is, listen, all of these things really can help energy building, drilling, you name it. At the end of the day, the question comes down to, do we trust the government or our utility company to make sure that your family has power? And so you look at New York. I know you're up in that region, right? You mean this has been a hot summer, but it's not necessarily abnormally hot, right?
1: Right.
0: It's not like we're having some crazy climate change situation going on. It's just hot, and they're already shutting down power. And so what I advocate more for than anything else is that you should have the ability to put solar panels on your home and a battery in your garage if you want to. But the reality is that most utilities and most cities make it extremely hard for you to disconnect from the grid, which it's not fair, which I don't want to talk about fairness, but ultimately it's like, if the government can't get this done and the utility can't make sure that you have power in the hottest days of the summer or the winter, like last winter, then you need to take matters into your own hands. It's the same reason that I have a well on my property, right? It's the same reason I have a septic tank. It's the same reason, quite frankly, that I own guns, right? You need to have some degree of self-sovereignty, which is a very American value, except for when you are told that you are not allowed to. Oftentimes you see Americans kind of go, watch me anyways, right? And so I don't know the answer to your first question of when that comes. What I do know is that there are tools available right now that allow people to kind of disconnect from the grid, which gives you some bit of protection when it comes to global calamities, right? Now, here's something really fun. It's something, a project I've been working on a lot up in New York City. New York City actually has the de facto battery ban. So you're not even legally allowed to put a battery on your home if you wanted to, which is just crazy because you do have private property rights.
1: Yeah, no question about it. Sam, remain with us. I get asked two things about when this happens. One, Venezuela. What about all the oil we confiscated there? Two, what about the strategic reserves? You know, obviously we have a supply. I don't think it's a long-term situation. That's more of a short-term deal. Correct me if I'm wrong. And as far as Venezuela, you know, again, we go back to the refinery capacity of trying to change over as far as the thickness and everything else. Those are two problems right there. Not real problems. Yeah. The strategic one is not a problem. It's more of a short-term fix.
0: Yeah, well, if you remember, back when we had President Biden, it was towards the end of his term, the reelection, we started to see him drain the strategic oil reserves of our nation, just not for any reason, other than he wanted to make gas prices look good going into the voting booth.
1: Right.
0: Completely political, completely political. So if you look at it now, now we actually do have situations. You have a war that's been going on in Ukraine for a long time, for many years now. You had the Venezuelan issue, which wasn't, you know, any a longer an operation, about an hour, which is crazy. Those Delta Force guys are something else. But now they're kind of rebuilding, right? And then you also have the Strait of Hormuz, which has been going on since roughly March. The strategic oil preserve in our nation is at its lowest point since the early 80s.
1: Mm-hmm.
0: And there's not a lot of oil coming back into it right now. Now, that's not because production isn't high in the United States. I mean, production's at a very high level. Just a little quick little caveat. You know, I'm not an oil expert necessarily. I'm just like an energy expert. But we're drilling. We are drilling. But when the commodity is priced so highly in nations like Europe and Asia, where they have no energy market at all, they're gonna sell this oil overseas, and they should. They're capturing absolute premiums. So the strategic oil preserve is at an all-time low, actually almost scary levels of low. And then secondly, the Venezuelan issue, look, after many, many, many years of them just completely disregarding the oil infrastructure that they have, which was built by American companies, by the way, they've just let it rot, quite literally rot, rust and corrosion. And so a couple of things. One, we had to find an oil company that was willing to go into Venezuela, a very volatile situation, maybe a possibly dangerous situation. We had to find someone who was willing to go actually work there. And second, we have to repair the equipment that is there, which will cost billions of dollars. And so we're asking a company, go to this volatile place, spend billions of dollars, and we're gonna really try and hope that you have enough time to recover that. And then lastly, Venezuela has it's a very heavy, almost an extra heavy sour crude oil. And what that means is that it's thick, like a very tar-like high sulfur content, which is most of the oil found in that, I think it's called Orinoco oil belt. It's like the central region there. It's just a much different oil than we have here in the United States. And so we talked about the refining capacity, which we've not built a new refinery since the 70s. It's just not really set up for that. What we have in the United States is much different. It's a thinner oil, not so tar and thick, and it's much lower sulfur content. And so there's an entirely different suite of machinery that is needed to refine this oil. So between asking a company to go into a war zone and then repair the equipment and then to basically pull tar out of the ground and then to try and refinery, it's hard. It's very hard. Venezuela sits on one of the largest oil reserves in the nation. It's just not well equipped to be useful today. Now it will be. It certainly will be. It's just going to take some time.
1: Yeah, last one. I'm talking to Sam Romain. Are you a believer once things calm down on a semi-permanent basis that we're going to see a precipitous drop here as far as gas and oil? Now, listen, summer's great, but not far ahead, Sam. We got fall into winter. It comes quick. 46 degrees comes very quickly right here in the Northeast. I mean, are you a believer that it'll be somewhat more tolerable over the next couple of months if things kind of calm down somewhat, and then we'll see a quick drop here on both ends?
0: Look, I don't want to be a Monday morning doomer and set the tone negative for the entire week, everybody, but the reality is, the truth is, I'm not that positive on the situation in Iran. I think right now we're in a very temporary pause for the 38th time. Look, I think that we need to make a decision as a nation of, like, we need to end this war one way or another. Now, I'm not president, and I'm certainly not a military strategist, but these deals that keep falling through is very indicative of what we're going to get in the future, right? So am I positive on it? Really, no, not necessarily. Now, what happens, the oil markets move really fast. And so the oil market, the commodity market's going to move really fast. I think I just looked it up while we're talking. I think oil's at like $85. And just 3 days ago, 4 days ago, we were over 100, right? So the oil markets are going to be very, very volatile very quickly. What happens, though, is that the gas stations actually lag on this. So it's just really simple economics, right? If a gas station was buying gas at the $100 barrel mark and now the oil dropped to 80, well, they still have more expensive inventory they have to move to. We cannot expect these gas station operators, private businesses, to operate at a loss because of geopolitical policy and what's going on. So gas stations always move slower. I say gas stations move at a minimum 1 month behind markets. Sometimes they're faster, quite frankly, sometimes they're slower. Now, as far as the heating goes, look, you're saying what I've been, you know, screaming about is that summer is one thing, winter's a whole nother issue. Now, luckily for our nation, we are powered maybe 1% by actual oil, right? It's very rare. Now, we do have some backup generation that is powered by oil, fuel oil, when things really go south. More importantly, though, is LNG. And the Strait of Hormuz also is about 30% of the world's LNG flows through the Strait of Hormuz, roughly 30%, right? I'm going to fact check that. But that's the bigger concern to me, because in the summer, we can be hot, right? And look, there are situations people can die from being too hot. I get it. But it's not nearly as dangerous as the winter when it's negative 10 degrees and the next polar vortex and you got 30 inches of snow and you're trapped in your home. It's a totally different situation. Now, the thing about our grid here in the United States, that our grid is powered roughly 40%, a little more than 40% of our grid is powered by natural gas. Okay. Now, there's no shortage of natural gas. We have an abundance of natural gas. The problem is getting it out of the ground. No. And then transporting it, right? And so as our states across the country are shutting down natural gas pipelines, and then a year later having blackouts in their cities, aka New York, I have a lot of concern. I have a lot of concern because the LNG is also going up in value,
1: yeah.
0: Which means that we'll be exporting more, and your utility bill is going to go up. There's no way to say it. Your utility bill will go up. And there's a line on there called fuel charge. That's the market volatility of natural gas.
1: That's a problem. Listen, God forbid we get to near 120 a gallon, barrel. That's a big issue. I don't want to ever see those numbers. We'll see. Sam Romaine, chairman of Americans for Energy Dominance, ladies and gentlemen. We'll keep an eye on this. And we'll keep having you back to analyze, my friend. Nobody better. Appreciate your time.
0: Yeah, thanks for having me back on. I always appreciate it. And feel free to give me a follow on X. I talk about energy all the time on there. It's at Sam Romaine.
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1: From 103.9 LI News Radio, I'm Jay Oliver. Several families of 9/11 victims are starting a petition to have the mayor of New York City banned from the ceremony marking the 25th anniversary of the attacks. Organizers accuse Mayor Zora Mandani of supporting groups and individuals who have been critical of America and being sympathetic towards radical views. The New York Post reporting the petition was started by Giovanni Galante, whose 29-year-old wife, Grace, was killed during the terrorist attack at the World Trade Center. And a spokesman for City Hall said Mandani still plans to attend this ceremony and that to stand with victims. A Brooklyn man now facing charges allegedly assaulting 2 police officers in Nassau. Police called to an area in Lawrence yesterday to deal with a person who appeared to be asleep behind the wheel. And when they arrived, police did wake up that man. He allegedly spit at them and became combative. 2 officers ending up with minor injuries. They tried to take him into custody. And that suspect now facing numerous charges that include assault, resisting arrest, and driving while intoxicated. For 103.9 LI News Radio, I'm Jay Oliver.
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13: ABC News, I'm Michelle Franzen. The Trump administration asking the Supreme Court to weigh in on federal oversight on mail-in voting.
14: The Solicitor General requested that the justices clear the way so the proposed changes to mail-in voting could be implemented in time for the November elections. After Trump signed an executive order in March seeking to increase federal oversight of elections, the Postal Service proposed a rule that would require states turn over lists of approved voters. Under the policy, the Postal Service would refuse to deliver ballots in states that don't hand over their voter lists. A group of 23 states sued to prevent the changes from taking effect. Peter Harlambous, ABC News.
13: Gas prices falling slightly after the U.S. and Iran paused airstrikes. Maritime traffic, though, still stalled in the Strait of Hormuz. A judge in California says the murder trial for David Burke, known as the Singer David, can proceed. The singer is charged with killing an underage teen he allegedly had a sexual relationship with. Her body later found in his trunk. David Burke denies the charges. This is ABC News.
15: From the LI News Radio Weather Center. For tonight, chance of showers and thunderstorms after midnight. Cloudy skies and a low around 67. Tuesday, chance of showers and thunderstorms in the afternoon. Mostly cloudy skies and a high near 78. Tuesday night showers, possibly a thunderstorm. We'll have a low around 66. Wednesday showers, thunderstorms also possible in the afternoon and a high of 76. Wednesday night rain, likely possibly a thunderstorm before midnight. Then a chance of rain, cloudy skies and a low of 65. From the LI News Weather Center, I'm Chris Keith.
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1: Yes, at 8:31, ladies and gentlemen, always on time, never late, I might add, is the fine supervisor of the town of Riverhead, who's done a heck of a job, I'll tell you that much. His name, of course, is Jerry Halpin, and gives us a couple of minutes on a tough topic right here. Mr. Supervisor, it is great having you here in late July. This is a problem, by the way. Jerry, I remember years ago in Lee Zeldin fighting it. Really, it's not a lot you can do when it comes to the FAA, unfortunately. Welcome aboard. Tell us what you're going through right now. Let's hear.
25: Thanks, Jay. It's great talking to you as always. You're such a great show, such a great station. You know, we're putting pressure on the FAA and our, you know, higher up elected officials. We need them to, you know, to continue to get the pilots, get the FAA to speak to the pilots to make sure they're taking a route that does not affect people's quality of life on the East End. You know, it's an air taxi. People making their way, from Manhattan, from wherever to the East End of Long Island. We're a tourist area. Everybody wants to vacation here because we have the best part of Long Island right here. But That should not come at a cost for our residents to lose their quality of life. And so, you know, it's a big deal.
1: It is a big deal. And, you know, sometimes it might take the intervention of a higher up, maybe that of the President of the United States. That sometimes doesn't do any good either. Jerry, the FAA, I've always found, does what it wants to do, no matter what. You know, they're not gonna alter the costs of flights and whatnot. You know, the helicopter noise has plagued East End residents forever. I lived on the North Fork, you know, for 25 years. I went through it. It's a pain in the neck on a Saturday when you're sitting around and you're trying to have conversations and whatnot. It's just a pain in the neck. And, you wonder. You know, you guys are going through that fight, right now. And, you know, you wonder why there cannot be an accommodation. I guess, listen, there's way too much money out there for those flying out. I guess that's certainly comes to my mind first and foremost. But, why do you think it is? It's like talking upon ears that don't want to hear this. Let me hear that.
25: Yeah. I think you're spot on with the talking on ears that don't want to hear it as far as, you know, the people doing it. You know, I think the, one of our chairs of our helicopter noise committee said it, John, he said it really well, you know, that there's a few bad players, but it just becomes a habit then. And then it just is, it's unacceptable. You know, like you said, people trying to enjoy their life, trying to do normal life and they have this noise flying at a level that, you know, it's so close to houses. We're not talking about medevacs or police helicopters. We're talking about, you know, people coming out. Cause, I mean, the way I look at it is they're coming out here to enjoy, you know, the peace, the tranquility. And along the way, they're just creating this, you know, wake of noise. And, you know, we've fought together before as an East End community, and that's what we're doing. I've reached out to our legislator. I'm going to be reaching out to Southold today. You know, I put a letter in together for the East End supervisors to sign and to send up. But, they need to renew the course. It ends on the 29th. And so, you know, it's just 2 days away. The FAA needs to renew that. That's what we're asking them to do. We're also asking them to even do a better job of regulating it, you know, to making sure those pilots hold to it. So, like you said, at the end of the day, you know, we need partners in this with the FAA because – sometimes they don't listen.
1: Yeah, no doubt about it. Talking with the supervisor, Revhead Jerry Halpin. What about reaching out to a guy like Nick LaLota? He always gets something done. Congressman LaLota, not so sure. I have a lot of confidence in Chuck Schumer. And who's the other one? Who's that other senator? Kirsten Gillibrand. I'm not so sure. I have a lot of faith in those two. What about Congressman LaLota? What has he said about this, Jerry?
25: Well, I have reached out to all of them, all of their offices, personally, because I really, I'm like a squirrel on the fence. I try to work with everybody. And, I just absolutely 1,000% believe that, you know, they were all elected by our constituents to represent us. And so it's time for them to do that, you know? So, those are the offices that I'm calling and asking them to work with us the best they can on the federal level. And so we've reached out to our contacts. I know, you know, my counterparts down the hallway have done the same in our town board. And so we've reassembled our helicopter task force, which really probably should have been active the whole time. So we'll try to keep that going just to monitor. Cause you know, if you kind of like that, if you turn a blind eye, you know,
1: but yeah.
25: I don't understand why they can't follow it. When you're on the water as a boater all summer, there's no wake zones. There's times when you can't do things. So this needs to be the same.
1: No, it's just like all. Listen, be mindful of people, okay? Be mindful of people, and it's just such a slap in the face. It really is, and it's almost as if these pilots, you know, kind of deviate from the route, you know. Why can't I guarantee you, if you find somebody who does that, fine, meaning F-I-N-E, money, if you find a pilot who will deviate from a route, I mean, accountability is key here. Money talks. I can assure you they're not going to do that a lot.
25: Yeah, definitely. I think that there has to be accountability. I think that they need to use every mechanism they can. You know, there's a lot of reasons to which they can give of how they can avoid a fine. But it's, you know, the FAA has this control. They have the power, and they need to do right by those of us on the ground, those of us, you know, who live here every day. Because it's just not, like you said, it almost reminds me of that old Bugs Bunny cartoon where Elmer goes out to the woods to get in quiet, and it's noisy everywhere. It's just, you know, they're coming out here again, and along the way they're creating this noise pollution that's just unacceptable. And so we're asking everyone, you know, Ed Romaine's echoing it. You know, you're on the right track when both sides of the ball, everyone's together. This needs to happen. So the FAA.
1: No question. And I spoke about this when East Hampton was having issues. That's lessened out there from what I read, where complaints dropped around 60% over the last couple of years, according to Newsday. And, you know, curfews were put in there, flight paths and whatnot. That certainly has led to the decline. They need to do something, as far as your neck of the woods, Gabreski Airport and whatnot. You know, it's an ongoing issue. Who knows if it's going to change, but, overall, give me a stamp on things, Jerry, as far as the summer season is concerned, ongoing here in Riverhead. Let me hear that.
25: I think things are going really, really well here in Riverhead. We have some great stuff coming up. We have our live on 25, you know, happening next Thursday. And so the East End is just hopping. Riverhead is cranking. It's a great place to be, a great place to live. We have a lot of amazing things going on. Downtown is progressing. You know, it's just exciting. We just met with some people about our transit area where we're going to be doing some development there to get home ownership, hopefully. You know, FCAL is looking good. So it's a great time to be alive in Riverhead. That's what it is, Jay. And I believe that this, you know, have positive thoughts on the FAA too. Hopefully they'll come together for us.
1: Hopefully good things indeed, as Jerry, going to be up for re-election. It's hard to believe over the next 90 some odd days, your name will be on that ballot, Jerry. what has it been over the last couple of months for you? You know, you're going to have another go at it, you know, because of the situation at hand and whatnot with the changeover. But give me a sense to kind of wrap this up as far as the last few months and what looks ahead for you.
25: You know, I've always said I lead to do the best job I can and to continue to meet the people where they are and to cut taxes. Yeah. And we offered the retirement incentive, which was huge. And so we're really looking for that to save our taxpayers, to honor our outgoing workers. You know, we're looking for other cost savings ways. Our staff has done a really good job holding the line, so we're entering budget season. That's been a huge priority of mine, you know, hoping to work with my council people across the aisle and coming together to create a budget that helps the taxpayers, thinks about them, and also, you know, it does right by the workers in our building along the way. And with partners like you guys on 103.9, you know, we continue to keep the message out there about things like, you know, the FAA or Suffolk County Water Authority. And so it helps so much to have partners like yourself who are willing to talk about these things and get the general population educated.
1: 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Riverhead has always been near and dear, and especially, you know, the 3,000 acres at EPCAL. Any massive changes that we could look forward to as far as that area is concerned?
25: Well, we have so much land that's going to be coming available after we get, you know, completed with the lawsuit. But, you know, I've talked about it, immensely, you know, bringing the rail spur in and working with, you know, New York Atlantic, the LIRR to, you know, hopefully they'll electrify from Yaphank to Riverhead, add some new spurs so that we can continue to bring freight in, get trucks off the road, bring, you know, manufacturing jobs to Riverhead while looking at other stuff. You know, we've talked about, you know, just so many great ideas. I've met with people from Sea Grant. I've met with, you know, state officials from Empire State Development about what to do there, making sure that site is ready to go, for growth. You know, we want to see that growth and we want to see industry there and we want to see Riverhead continue to be. And along the way, we're preserving. We're looking at preserving the 4-H camp that Nassau County is going to be selling to, you know, Peconic Land Trust. So we might preserve a sliver of that, along with the county, so we're partnering with that. So it's just tons of great stuff.
1: Jerry, you know where we are. Any messages need to get out, don't hesitate. The supervisor of the town of Riverhead, Mr. Jerry Halpin.
25: Thanks, Jay. You're awesome. Talk to you soon.
1: I've learned you can't make a call if your phone is dead. Am I right? Now, I've learned that a long time ago. And presiding officer Picarillo learned that this morning. Nothing like the old recharge, my friend. Suffolk County legislator and presiding officer of the 8th legislative district, I might add, presiding officer of the Suffolk Ledge, Mr. Anthony Picarillo. Sir, how are you?
0: Good morning, Jay. Been a while. Good to hear you. Thanks so much.
1: It is good having you. When I saw this, I had to get you on, and I just did a little bit of a 2 or 3 minute deal. And I'm in agreement with you. Of course, what we're talking about, folks, is the penning of a letter to the president regarding, possible pardons of Tom Spoda and Chris McPartland here. Former DA and former right-hand man of Spoda. So give me a sense. And wasn't it just you, it was others too, who jumped on board this. Give me a sense when you first thought of this. What you were going through. Let me hear it.
0: Sure. Well, first, I want to thank my colleagues. The Republican caucus, they all signed the letter.
1: Yep.
0: And the subsequent press conference that everybody attended. But let me be really frank with you. You know, it took years to scrub the stink of Spoda and McPartland and the corruption in county government to get rid of it. And it took years of dedicated public servants, community groups, and leaders to regain the trust of the public. And in doing that, we've turned this county around. And we've started and had great success in making sure that when we go out, that people understand what we do, they trust what we do, and they trust us to turn what we inherited around. And I think we've done that in a great fashion. And I think a pardon or clemency in this case would undo all the good work that really good people have gotten elected have done.
1: You know, I can't argue with you. I can't argue with you. You know, I've been through the rigors of these guys, okay? I've been through Gilgo. I've been through Christopher Loeb. I've been through Jimmy Burke's antics, left and right. I can't argue with you. I get it. A guy like Tom Spoda, he's got to be 87, 88 years of age. I understand it. But to me, you know, when I look at pardons, I look at impacts. And this guy left, as you put it, the right word, a stain. Indelible ink, folks. As far as Suffolk County, and I can't be that lenient. I cannot. Now, listen, I've interviewed Spoda a couple of times. I can't be that lenient here. I cannot be that lenient in granting him clemency. I just can't. Too much has gone on. I'm sorry. And that I always called it a three-headed monster between McPartland, Burke, and Spoda. They did a lot of damage. A lot of damage to this county. Go ahead.
0: You know, the three of them dubbed themselves the administration while they were abusing the highest offices in the county.
1: Yeah.
0: What kind of message would it send to the public, to the men and women who get up every day to go to work, pay their taxes, if they could do what they did and then with a sign of a pen would, take that all away? It's not something that I can stand for. It's not something I will stand for. And I will continue to be a vocal critic of them receiving clemency for these issues.
1: Yep. What's been reaction? We know others have been on board and others might feel differently. But I mean, have you gotten some pushback here as far as this? Let me hear the reasons why.
0: I have gotten zero pushback.
1: Zero. Okay.
0: I think the reason I've gotten zero pushback is number one, very hard to take the opposite side of this issue.
1: Right.
0: You know, listen, everybody's entitled to their opinion. This is America. But it's very hard to take the side of people who were found guilty by a federal jury of their peers, for corruption, for witness tampering, for, trying to cover up the beating of a handcuffed witness. And, you know, there was a lot, that didn't come out, that we all know happened. But, you know, a jury of their peers found them guilty, of abusing their offices. And when you put trust in public officials and you elect them, they're there to serve the people that elected them. Not serve their interests, not serve themselves, and not try to control the county with a chokehold grip. And that's basically what went on for many, many, many, many years in the county, over a decade. And people in Suffolk County knew what was going on. And, you know, it took the FBI and dedicated law enforcement officials, good cops, good prosecutors, to finally bring a case and find them guilty. So, you know, I just think it would behoove the president to understand the damage that they did to county government, county residents, and taxpayers, and not grant clemency.
1: Yeah, I'm in agreement. I can't, you know, when you we try to really kind of break it down, and I've been a part of this for a long time, as you know. I cannot give him a pass. By the way, I stand corrected. He's 84. Spoto was actually older, but he's 84. And that doesn't really play into it at all either. I don't care what age you are. I don't care if you're 94, to be honest with you folks. You did damage. You did harm. You got to pay the price. And I, you know, all this, and I'm not in favor of all these partisan presidents going out the door like Joe Biden, 2500. He's not the president, current president. Who has bailed out a lot of people. If you do harsh crimes, guess what? You're in. I'm sorry. You cannot wipe the slate clean. I'm sorry. You can't do that. And these guys did a lot of damage. A lot of damage. Yeah.
0: The polarization of politics on the left and the right and the loss of trust in our governmental institutions really starts at the top. And when you look, you know, holistically at government, you see those in power have a lot more leeway than those of us that get up and go to work every day. And that's when the public loses trust in government, that's when you see the whole system start to crumble. And that's where we are right now. So to reshape the narrative, to rebuild that trust, you have to have people willing to say things that might not be popular with some, but are the way things should be. And I've always prided myself on that. You know, it wasn't popular to say, let's get rid of the red light camera program. People wanted to keep it because it was a revenue generator. You know, it wasn't popular to talk out against Spoto, McPartland, and Burke, but it was the right thing to do. And if you put what's right over what's politically expedient, I think you're going to find you're on the right side of history.
1: No question. Anthony Piccirillo with us, presiding officer of the sub-county legislature. Before we let you go, sir, what is that, a bee buzzing around your head? What is that?
0: The fire department.
1: Okay. I'm glad it wasn't bees. So, in essence, what are we looking at over the next couple of months? What is on the docket of the ledge, you as presiding officer? What is on that agenda, Anthony, that needs to be attacked over the next few? Let me hear some.
0: Yeah, absolutely. I'm glad we could kind of segue to this. So, you know, when the GOP took the majority, we had a plan, and we've been executing that plan now for 4 years. One was we inherited a mess from the Blunt administration. He left us with $1 billion in litigation that we had to pay out. We looked at this and said, wait a minute. We have to balance the budget. We have to create a safer and more affordable Suffolk County. We beefed up our police department. We gave them the tools and technology necessary to keep the residents of the largest suburban county safe. Now we have to work on the affordability part. That doesn't happen overnight. It takes time, and it takes political courage to do the things necessary to cut costs. So what did we do? We went through the capital budget. I chaired that committee with my colleagues. We cut almost $300 million out of the capital budget and said, we're going to work on projects that are necessary, so needs, not wants. And with that kind of focus, I think the budget really comes into play. Now it's time for the operating budget, which is the daily expenses of the county. And we're going to do the same thing we did with the operating budget, with the capital budget, with the operating budget. We're going to go through it with a fine-tooth comb. We're going to find the things that we need, and we're going to leave out the things that we want and make sure that priority projects move forward, and then things that may be a little more vanity are pushed off to the back end or into subsequent years, because we understand that, you know, every dollar we spend belongs to the people that we serve. And we have to be cognizant of the fact that every level of government right now is raising taxes and raising cost of living because they can't cut spending. We're going to rein in this budget. We're going to rein in spending. We're going to get back to pre-COVID levels, and we're going to make sure that the people we serve have more money in their pocket for everyday necessities, whether that's goods and services, education, healthcare, whatever it may be. We're going to do our part as local government to make sure that we're not adding fuel to the fire.
1: Yeah, I mean, that's the way to go, and I wish others would see it that way. National scale, state scale, and this is why people, you know, as you know, have fled New York City for points east. I mean, they can't handle anymore. I mean, if that is the case, if that is the mantra of the county, you're going to be in good shape. People appreciate that now, especially. I mean, we're in a crisis right now of affordability, without question.
0: I just tell everybody, if you move from a deep blue city like New York out into Suffolk County, please don't vote the same way because we don't want the same things to happen.
1: That's true. That is true, my friend. Excellent stuff. We'll keep an eye on things. Know that you have this forum anytime, providing your phone is fully charged.
0: That's my fault.
1: Always welcome to have you. You know,
0: I love it. Thanks, Jay. I really appreciate you having me on.
1: It's good having you on again.
0: I appreciate
1: Don't be a stranger, will you, please?
0: Yeah, speak to your audience.
1: Don't be a stranger.
0: We'll speak soon.
1: You got
0: it. The rest of your summer. You be well.
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1: For 103.9 LI News Radio, I'm Jay Oliver. Three people facing charges after a massive street takeover and involved hundreds of riders on Long Island. Suffolk County police say roughly 200 motorcycles, ATVs, and dirt bikes were seen causing havoc and performing stunts in Brentwood and Hopog. Saturday afternoon, authorities were able to impound 10 vehicles that did participate in that takeover. A Brooklyn man now facing charges allegedly assaulting two Nassau County police officers. Nassau police were called to an area in Lawrence yesterday. Not to deal with a person who appeared to be asleep behind the wheel. When the officers attempted to wake the man, he allegedly spit at them and became combative. Two officers ended up with minor injuries when they tried to take him into custody. That suspect now faces numerous charges that include assault, DWI, and resisting arrest. For 103.9 LI News Radio, I'm Jay Oliver.
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7: ABC News, I'm Stephanie Officer. A Los Angeles judge just ruled there is enough evidence to put singer David, real name David Berg, on trial for the death and dismemberment of 14-year-old Celeste Rivas Hernandez. District Attorney Nathan Huckman says his office is still weighing whether to seek the death penalty. Burke has pleaded not guilty.
8: She has held him to answer for first-degree murder with the special circumstances of lying in wait, doing this crime for financial gain, and murdering a witness to an investigation.
5: Powerful storms have already led to at least one confirmed tornado today in Wisconsin. ABC News meteorologist Samara Theodore.
9: Chicago seeing those thunderstorms. Indianapolis as well, right around the time folks are leaving, headed from work and headed home. Then, as we move farther in time, 7 p.m., Indianapolis starts to experience those storms. Columbus, Ohio. And I think there's enough heat.